0: a history for really weird injuries. Think about what's going on with San Francisco right now as the Giants are trying to make sure they don't have to pay another dime to Harrison Bader. So, I mean, if you haven't seen that story, that's a whole other world open up. But here, I didn't realize Romo had been there since 2017.
1: Yeah, it's been a long
0: time. That's how fast time goes through. Man. But the last couple of years, what's it been? And we talk about preparation and everything else. It's also, you don't know the personnel the same way, right? If you're not doing the homework and doing the extra minding your P's and Q's, coordinators have cycled out that you knew and played with and against. Players the same, head coaches the same. All of the NFL that you knew going in out of the NFL playing days and into the booth, a lot of those guys have moved on. They're not part of the league, and the game has changed. So you either do the work or you don't. And I agree with you 100%. I think a lot of it has to be the here's the opening given the contract. And I hate that it has to be these kind of potentially very serious and damaging reports and actions that trigger it. But that's where we're at. And so for CBS, they've got J.J. Watt, and they were trying to figure out what his next steps will be. I think they have one preseason game that they'll do before it's showtime for real in the interim. It's now all those reps in the theater going through past games and getting your reps and doing all your practices, right? Your rehearsal games like you did when you were doing your fantasy live and everything else, right? You got to get your timing down, get all of that, how you're going to throw to and from a truck. And same thing for J.J. Watt. Now they've got a month where this decision is. But the fact that they made it so quickly, opportunity to open up that contract and look at it came. And now it becomes the fight of whether there's a settlement over whatever portion of the $70 million remaining.
1: Oh, yeah. I mean, because look, as you said, they have one preseason game, August 28th,
0: yeah,
1: Bengals and the Eagles, right? You're talking about a full month between now and then. And then their next game after that is September 13th, which is their regular season opening Sunday game, right? So that's when Tony Romo will be there. They didn't just say Tony Romo's going to be out. Tony Romo's out and replaced by J.J. Watt. Whoa, they don't have a game for a month. No, but J.J. Watt's going up to that number one team.
0: That was the part of it that really struck me, right?
1: Yeah. You can see the writing on the wall. Like I at this point, I don't know if Romo hasn't done his last game for CBS.
0: I would suspect he's done. And then you just figure out what the, if you come to a settlement of whatever percentage he would get to keep of what's left on the deal, if anything.
1: Yeah. I mean, really, I mean, you may have seen Romo do his last game for CBS because that's what this looks like 100%. Exit out by DeFresca, exit Swollen Dome, the Jason Smith Show with my best friend, Mike Harmon. Coming up next, Jason Cole, NFL insider extraordinaire. We break down all the big storylines coming into training camp, big contracts, big quarterback situations. Keep it right here. Always fun on a Friday with J. Cole. That's next. 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
12: Just before midnight on Saturday, February 19th, 2005, Danielle Imbo and her friend Richard Petrone left a crowded Philadelphia bar. 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
13: It does not make sense. 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
15: No one had a motive to kill them.
12: Those same questions frustrated law enforcement. The FBI called it murder for hire.
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16: 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One of them was the target. The other one was wrong place, wrong time.
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13: You're right, it could be. But it also could be something your son did, too.
15: 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No one.
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12: I'm Andrea Gunning. In this series, I dig into my own investigation to find answers for the families and get justice for Richard and Danielle.
13: I just want some peace for my sister's soul, and I want some peace for my mother.
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1: Well-dressed hobo.
0: So was Baker Mayfield really disrespected by the Bucks? Last offer we found out was that Bucks wanted to give him 2 years and $100 million, and Baker Mayfield said no. Can the 49ers win with all of their weapons being over 39 years old? Well, joining us now on the hotline. Man, who can help us break down all of these stories. Training camps in full swing. He is a pro football Hall of Very Good voter. 33rd team, longtime friend of the show. It is Jason Cole. What's happening, man? Happy Friday.
2: I'm trying to figure out who's older between Aaron Donald and the guys from ZZ Top.
0: Ooh, that's a tough one, man. That's a tough one. How about who's older, Aaron Donald, the guys from ZZ Top, or anybody who's going to catch a pass or run the football for the 49ers?
2: The 49ers got this one. They really do. Yeah. Might as well bring Randy Moss back. Boy.
3: Well, J. Cole, I mean, look, they weren't able to bring LeBron to the Bay Area, so they went back and just said, hey, let's go find another pass catcher.
2: Time machine. Time machine, time machine, time machine. Is it the hot tub time machine?
3: That's it.
2: Into the, they could use Kyle Shanahan. Kyle Shanahan certainly could use probably some hot tub treatment at this point.
0: I thought you were going to go with like. Shot.
2: I like Kyle. I like Kyle. Yeah, I do like Kyle. I like Mike, but I did take a cheap shot. That was bad.
0: Yeah. I thought you were going to say something like George Kittle's walking around going, I'll get that arm. What are you going to get? You're going to lose that arm. You're going to lose that arm.
2: Okay.
0: Steve Zahn just kept waving at him. So Baker Mayfield, like this story, like this just gets better and better all week long. I'm being disrespected by Tampa Bay. They lowballed me. And then we hear today that, hey, the last offer he got was 2 years and $100 million. That's not really a lowball offer to me, J. Cole. I mean, call me crazy, but I don't think that's that lowball of an offer.
2: Well, it is when you consider the number of years and guaranteed money. I mean, yeah. I mean, it's completely against what the market is, right? The market is for long-term contracts, 5 and 6 year deals with, you know, close to $200 million guaranteed. The other thing is that he can play out the deal. Like he can sit here and play it out and get higher numbers, significantly higher numbers just by saying, let's play the franchise tag game. If you want, because you can't tag me the following year after that. So Tampa is saying, okay, we put $50 million out there, but they're not really investing in the player. They're not trusting in the player. They're saying, oh, it's like still a make good deal. Well, what were the last 2 years about? Did he not make good the last 2 years? Was he not a good player the last couple of years? Was he not in the, you know, I don't know if he's necessarily... Is he top 10? You know, but he's somewhere in there. And those guys get paid. They get paid, you know, 5 years, $250, $260 million, and you guarantee 150 of it, you know, like the Brock Purdy deal. I mean, I like Brock Purdy a lot, but I'd probably take Baker Mayfield over him. You know, if I was to put, you know, the same players around him, I just think the Baker's got more pure talent than him. But there are a lot, but I'm saying that they're about equal, and look at the Brock Purdy deal versus what that offer is. Now, again, if you want to just look at it from, okay, we're just human beings and $100 million is a, you know, crap ton of money. Yeah, it's a crap ton of money, but it's not what the market is. And he's right about that.
3: J. Cole, how much should he just bring in pictures of everybody quarterbacking in Minnesota, Atlanta, and insert your other cities here to say you're comparing me to this.
2: Do it in Cleveland. Yeah, how about just do all the ones in Cleveland?
3: So you can do that, you know, too.
2: I know people hit their, you don't have to pay what the market is, you know, for quarterbacks. That's absolutely true. You don't have to pay. But consider what the alternative is. And I present to you as the alternative, the Miami Dolphins since Dan Marino retired. Okay, I present to you as the alternative, the New York Jets. Okay, yeah. I present to you as the alternative, the Cleveland Browns, right? Like the history. Like, if there are any number of teams that would die and go to heaven to have a quarterback with the competency of Baker Mayfield. And I know, look, he bounced around a little bit in the middle of his career to get things right. But he's at a stage where, like, he's earned market-level deal. I mean, who would you rather have, Baker Mayfield or Dak Prescott? And Dak Prescott gets paid, you know, hand over fist, right? And he's, you know, a mid-level quarterback. He's not terrible. He's not great. He's right there in the middle of the league. But he's used, you know, the contract system to his benefit, and, you know, good for him. He's getting paid $50 million a year. So, again, why should Baker take less?
3: Yeah, but Dak says he's part of the greatest offense there is. Comment.
2: The problem when you listen to your owner too much. There is delusional, and then there's Jerry Jones. Right. Well, what we're going to do this week is Noah traded away Maka. So I call him is he Micah? What do I call him? Maka. I think that's what I call him. Traded him away a year ago. Now talking about paying for Max Crosby, even though no Crosby's knees are just like they're made of talcum powder right now. That's what they are. But I'm going to trade for him. That's what I'm going to do. I mean, it just boggles my mind. And my Cowboy friends, my friends were Cowboys fans, right? Like, they slurp this up every year. They're like, oh, we're going to do it. This is going to, I'm like, no, it's not happening. You just stop. Stop. Don't drink the Kool-Aid. Don't drink it. Because Jerry Jones is very close to Jim Jones. It is. It's just that kind of, you're going straight into Jonestown. That's what you're doing.
1: Wow.
2: And that got really dark in a hurry.
3: Yeah, no, that escalated quickly.
1: Yeah, it did.
2: I don't know where we recover from that, but we will try.
1: All right, let's recover with it.
2: Ask me something quickly.
1: You brought up Aaron Donald, yes. and you know, yes. Sean McVay said there's no update, but things are moving in the right direction. We talked about this.
2: No update, but let me give you an update.
1: No, but here's the update. But I feel like at this point, there's too much gone, and you know, we talked about this a few days ago. He's gonna try to do the Roger Clemens thing, where I'm ready. I'm gonna train for a long time. I'll come back sometime in November, and that's it, because I'll be good for 8 games. I'm not gonna play 16, 17 games and still be fresh and be a superstar. But yeah, half the season, you just plug me right back in. Yeah, no, all good. I'll come back and play half the year, and you'll see me sometime right before Thanksgiving.
2: Yeah, good luck with that. If you're not playing for 2 years. I mean, how many weeks does it take to get your timing down and be effective? And also, get used to the pounding. Because just after, like, the first 4 weeks, your body is, like, locking up. I remember when Chris Carter retired and he came back and tried to play, and his body was got so racked by having to, like, amp up to the level of action that it takes to play in the NFL, that he ended up in the hospital after a game, literally for 3 days. His body was, you know, his body was so far gone. You can't do this in football. You have to come back and you have to play and you have to get through the pain. And yeah, I think that Aaron Donald would be a lot better off if, okay, you're going to miss most of training camp. I get it. There's no reason to waste you right now. They weren't, you know, you're going to just stand there in pads anyways, right? Come back a couple of weeks before the season starts. You work your way into practice. You play in the first few games. You play, you know, 15, 20 plays. You know, maybe 10. I don't know what the number is, but you figure something out as you get back into just the pain of playing and all that. And so you preserve him over the course of the season, but you don't wait until just the second half of the season, because he's not going to work himself into shape enough. I mean, he's been out for 2 years. And I know there's some players who came back. You know, Reggie White famously came back pretty effective with Carolina, you know, that 1 year that he played. Ricky Williams missed the better part of 4 seasons and then came back and had a couple of effective years with the Dolphins, right? I mean, it wasn't terrible. It was, you know, he had a 1,000-yard season in there. There's some other guys who've come back. But they all worked out in the off season and they came in and they played most of the year. So I'm not buying the second half thing. I think you have to actually play most of, if not the entire season. What you want to do is build towards, okay, we're going to play you 40 or 50 downs by the time we get to the playoff.
3: Jake, one of my favorite stories of the week is the inception option. Liam Cohen's trying to pull down in Jacksonville, saying, we don't even rate enough for you to disrespect us. We're so disrespected.
2: Yeah, you're Jacksonville.
3: Okay, well, then.
2: Have you ever been to Jacksonville?
3: I have.
2: Yeah, like.
1: I have family in Jacksonville. You watch what you're saying.
2: No, just they know.
3: No.
2: They know it's not a city. It's not. It's a strip mall. It's actually a truck stop that they put a couple of buildings around. That's what Jacksonville is. It's not a city. All right. So nobody respects Jacksonville as a city, let alone as the home of a professional franchise.
1: Jacksonville Landing was fun. Golf and Country Club. I've had some good times in Jacksonville.
2: The Landing?
1: Yeah. I've seen some good jazz bands there, sure.
2: Oh, please stop it. Okay, like the Landing wouldn't even rate at Universal Studios.
1: Wow.
2: They wouldn't put that there. Okay? They would, you know, like they would, if you put the Landing at Universal Studios, the executives at Universal Studios would say, nah, not good enough. And I'm talking about the one like a few miles from your guys' studio. I'm not talking about the one in Florida down in Orlando. I'm talking about the schlocky one that I went to like four times a year when all my family from Michigan used to come in all the time and say, oh, can we go to the studios again? And I'm like, oh, God, do we have to see the parting of the Red Sea again? And then the shark shows up. Do we have to do this again? Please don't make me do this again. Come on, Mom. Don't make me go again. I don't want to do this. It's the fourth time. I mean, I grew up like a mile and a half. So there you go. Sorry.
3: He was having some weird flashback things there for a moment.
2: Having some very weird, but it's all true. All so true. Spent way too much time at Universal Studios. I knew that. I knew everything. I knew the whole back lot. I knew the names that they put on the Western scenes, the whole thing. It was just, it was bad. It was really bad. So. Anyways, Jacksonville, I got no respect for them. Okay, they had a nice little season last year. Trevor Lawrence, still, I told you guys the story about Trevor Lawrence and not remembering plays and stuff like that. He's a really talented guy who will be lucky to have one season where it all comes together and they make a decent playoff and maybe make Super Bowl. What he's going to get out of his career.
1: He's on Twitter at JasonCole62. He will be answering all your questions about the best and worst at Universal Studios. J. Cole, as always, buddy.
2: I'll be appearing at the Landing next week.
1: Nice. Very nice. Very nice.
2: Yeah, there you go.
1: All right. I'll see you, buddy.
2: The comic stylings of Jason Cole. Later. Yeah.
3: Well done. See you, buddy.
1: Boy, weird visit with J. Cole. Weird visit tonight. Very weird.
3: Wow.
1: But I mean, I didn't know Jacksonville was that kind of. But I mean, now I got to talk to my family about it. And I'm going to say, it's going to be a thing, man.
3: Well, they're going to have to really do a sell job on you make you decide that you like it.
1: Time now to find out what's trending in the wide world of sports from special delivery Steve DeSager, who has been hitting refresh, working the studio for any MLB trades. And outside of the Kramer trade an hour ago, Steve DeSager, do you have anything new for us on the MLB front?
4: Sure, yeah. Jacksonville's minor league team is nicknamed the Jumbo Shrimp.
1: Nice. Yeah. See, I like the hat because it's JS. That's my initial, so I like the Jumbo Shrimp hat, sure.
4: I believe Jacksonville is an NFL city that doesn't have a million residents and also has hosted a Super Bowl. Because I remember they had so little hotel space in the place when Jacksonville hosted one, so different from the usual Super Bowl hosts, they had to actually park cruise ships in Jacksonville, Florida to provide more hotel space. We do have baseball scoreboard to update. The Rockies had, to say the least, some weather at the start and a delay. It's now bottom of the eighth in Colorado. Rockies ahead of the Royals 3-1 in the eighth. And in the eighth inning, the Brewers winning again, 6-2 at the Angels. The Tigers pitcher, Casey Mize, was scratched from his start tonight. MLB trade deadline is Monday. So it's all relievers for Detroit, and they're leading 2-1 at the A's in the bottom of the seventh, three relievers so far. The Padres with three relievers so far, an all bullpen game, and leading at home 6-0 against the Giants in the bottom of the sixth. All bullpen game in LA for the Dodgers. They're only down 3-2 against Boston and Ranger Suarez in the bottom of the fifth inning. The Seattle Mariners are back home and leading the Twins 3-2 in the bottom of the fifth. The Twins get pitcher Dean Kramer from Baltimore. And if you hadn't heard, they'd acquired reliever A.J. Minter from the Mets. So there's back-to-back blockbusters this week for Minnesota. Or not. Twins three games back in the AL Central. Cleveland now three games back of the first-place White Sox. Cleveland beaten at home by Arizona 4-1. Diamondbacks with four runs in the eighth. White Sox won 6-1 at Tampa Bay, beating Nick Martinez, who allowed four homers in six innings, 10-3 his record now. Atlanta over Washington 6-2. The Nats' Foster Griffin took the loss. He's now 12-3. Toronto with two runs bottom of the eighth beat St. Louis 3-1. Miami and Baltimore with wins. Cincinnati beat Pittsburgh 8-7. Each team scored three runs in the eighth. And the Yankees won today 2-0 at the Cubs with two solo homers. The Yankees only had two other hits, but the loss to Shota Imanaga. As for the football news, Falcons quarterback Tua Tagovailoa, again, only participated in individual drills due to back tightness. Packers tight end Tucker Kraft was activated off the PUP list, physically unable to perform after his torn ACL last season. The 49ers say they're continuing to evaluate the knee injury of wide receiver Ricky Pearsall. Of course, the Niners signed wide receiver Deebo Samuel this week. Former Saints Pro Bowl offensive lineman Andris Peat retired. Running backs Jahmyr Gibbs of Detroit, Bijan Robinson of Atlanta are still holding in with their teams. Ex-wide receiver DeAndre Hopkins was hired as an assistant at Georgia Tech, and NFL analyst Tony Romo was placed on leave by CBS after his DUI arrest last week. WNBA wins for Atlanta and Washington, and right now on the road, Caitlin Clark with 22 points in about 25 minutes of work. Her favorite team up 90-72 at Portland at the end of three. Back to you.
1: Thank you, Steve-O. Coming up next, a big story. Here we are as we get close enough to the MLB trade deadline about one of the best pitchers in the game that's not getting traded. And you have to wonder, is he still one of the best pitchers in the game? That's next. 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

0: I hate that song.
1: As we get close to the MLB trade deadline on Monday, well, look, there's two pitchers in Major League Baseball. Teams could say, hey, if I could have anybody, I want Tarik Skubal or Paul Skenes. Well, one of those guys is getting traded, and one of those guys you really have to start worrying about. After tonight, Paul Skenes, you have to raise a red flag and go, there is something up. And I don't know that sitting him down and letting him rest and figuring stuff out isn't the best thing for him at this point, because Skenes got rocked again tonight. His ERA is close to 4. And no, is that awful? No. But for a guy who's been the best pitcher, him, Skubal, been the best pitcher in baseball the last couple of years, as hard as he throws, things are really weird for him. And it's not just a matter of he's getting hit. You can go on social media and look at a little bit of a difference in his mechanics. And that happens with young pitchers where, hey, they get a little out of whack sometimes. You dial it back and figure things out. And you can look at Skenes' motion to go, okay, I could see this. But I'm going to read you, Mike Harmon, the number of times Paul Skenes has thrown a 98-mile-an-hour pitch in a game this year.
2: Okay.
1: Now, coming into this year, he had 70. I'm going to codify baseball on this, which is a great, great site for this. The number of times Paul Skenes has thrown a pitch at 98 miles an hour or more, up until this year, he's averaged around 30 in a game, right? Okay. Sometimes as high as 38, 40, sometimes 27, 25. This was Paul Skenes for the first few years in Major League Baseball, okay? This year, game by game, here's the number of times he has thrown a pitch 98 miles an hour or more. 7, 15, 0, 11, 3, 20. Now things get real interesting in the last 3 months. 0, 9, 1, 7, 2, 8, 2, 3, 2, 1, 1, 0, 3, 0, 0, 0, 0. I sound like I'm in Mission Impossible giving a code. Tom Cruise, you got to make sure things don't blow up.
2: 0, 0, 1, 1, 0. Yeah, exactly.
1: Yeah, we're in binary code now. I mean, just think about that. In his last 14 starts, he's thrown 0 pitches at 98 miles an hour or more 6 times, right? Hasn't hit double digits in a pitch 98 miles. And this is a guy that routinely threw up near 100, right? His 100-mile-an-hour fastball is coming in around 94 now. Like, this is like, hey, I know Pittsburgh's competing for a playoff spot right now, and they're only 3.5 games back, and they're doing the 500 dance really well. But after tonight, you got to say, okay, you know what? Maybe we skip him the next time through the rotation. We work on him with his mechanics. We work out something. Maybe it's a dead arm. Hopefully it's not anything worse than that. But this is to the point where, okay, yeah, there's having a bad year, and there's having a bad year where, dude, you're not throwing like you used to. It's not even to talk about where I'm not locating. You are just not throwing the gas that you have been able to throw with throughout your career. And you know, he's 9-9 this year. His ERA is at 4. Again, this is what you get from your third or fourth starter. And it's not terrible, but for Paul Skenes, it's absolutely terrible. And with the drop in velocity, like, this is where I think if you're Pittsburgh, you got to say, okay, you know what? Again, let's skip a turn or two in the rotation. Let's look at your mechanics. Let's get you back and at least get you on the road to being fixed, because maybe we can't fix you for this year, but we can fix you for the beginning of next year, which sucks because here's a year where they're competing for a playoff spot. But, you know, Skenes and his future, that's really number one most important
2: thing. Well, no, that's it. Doing one of my radio hits this week, I was like, wouldn't it be cool if suddenly Pittsburgh were buyers? Think about that in a very weird world that we're living in. But you got Paul Skenes on a deal, right? 1 year, what is it, pre-arbitration contract, and then he's under control through 29. But, you know, the clock is ticking towards the, all right, when are you selling? And certainly you're not selling top of market the way he's pitched. He's been eminently more hittable than he has in years past. Obviously, the ERA is a full 2 runs higher. On the plus side, he's only won one fewer game than he did all of last year. So you got that going for you.
1: Yeah, no, that's right. Yeah, that is good.
2: He's in the zone more frequently, getting hit hard when he does. So, it's trying to figure out exactly what the to pinpoint the problem, right? Because here in Los Angeles, we've been watching Roki Sasaki go back to earlier this season. He was hittable as could be, and then he suddenly found his groove and was starting to throw in the upper 90s, hitting 100 with great regularity. Just the tale of two very opposite ends. But for Paul Skeens, once one of the big heroes, now just a guy.
1: Exit out by DeFresca, exit Swollen Dome, Jason Smith, Mike Harmon. More baseball on the way, but straight ahead, the biggest sports story in the world today. Jason and Mike Fox.
0: The Mets suck. We are Fox
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22: The Dodgers are hosting the Boston Red Sox tonight. LA with a very poor start. Couple of errors. Fell behind 3-0. It's now Dodgers 4-3 over the Red Sox. Bottom of the sixth. Shohei Ohtani, the go-ahead two-run homer, his 24th of the year. He also has a double. Two RBIs, two runs scored. The Milwaukee Brewers are winning again. 6-2 at the Angels in the bottom of the eighth. Tigers now up 9-1 at the A's in the bottom of the eighth. Tigers pitcher Casey Mize was scratched from this start. MLB's trade deadline is Monday. Houston's a half game ahead of Texas in the AL West after beating the Rangers 11-2. Seattle started the night 2.5 out. Mariners are winning 3-2 over the Twins in the bottom of the sixth. The Twins have acquired pitcher Dean Kramer from Baltimore. Cleveland lost, White Sox won, Yankees shut out the Cubs 2-0, Reds 8-7 over Pittsburgh this evening. I'm Steve DeSager.
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1: 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Or if you're already within YouTube, just search Jason Smith Show. 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Love them, hate them, agree, disagree again on YouTube. 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
2: And I know you're working out of a your basement while wearing a Spider-Man outfit. So
1: Spider-Man! Dude, the number of people at the movie today wearing Spider-Man gear was fantastic. Like, I think every other person was wearing either a hoodie with Spider-Man on it or some kind of your pants or whatever, but
2: Donovan Mitchell jersey.
1: Yeah. Oh yeah. Sure. Spider Mitchell. Sure. But so many people were wearing Spider-Man gear. It was really awesome. Like, I mean, to go to a movie and see that again, you know, you forget sometimes the event that MCU movies were up until this ridiculous, you know, multiverse saga, that it's like, wow, really? You did that? You know, Spider-Man, look, top to bottom. And I'll tell you, no spoilers. Spider-Man was really good. A little long, right? Okay. A little long, which is fine, but you know, a little long is okay. The first half of the movie was fantastic. The acting in it is great. Tom Holland and Zendaya are really good. John Bernthal is incredible. He has chemistry with everybody. I mean, you're going to walk out of this and go, man, that guy, he just has an ease about him, and he's so watchable on screen. You're going to come away from this and go, huh? Okay, wow, John Bernthal. I mean, the guy can have chemistry with Tom Holland. He's got chemistry with Ben Affleck. I mean, come on, man. You can have chemistry with Ben Affleck and you're not Matt Damon. That's really good, man. And he can do that. I mean, it's a really good experience. It's a really good movie. Again, a little long, but it's okay, right? It's okay because it's a good story. It doesn't get too complicated or too convoluted. It's fun. It's got a great feel to the entire film. And again, I feel really good that, okay, we're going to go back-to-back here with what we saw here with Tom Holland and Spider-Man into Doomsday later on this year, and maybe the MCU is really back on the right track.
2: Yeah, I'll see how I can tie that back to the Odyssey where Tom Holland appeared as well. To talk about the
1: trilogy. Actually Spider-Man in the Odyssey as well. I don't know if you know that or not.
2: Well,
1: he's
2: I mean, Spider-Man there were a couple of deleted scenes I know that really gave away too much, so they had to drop those to the cutting room floor. No question
1: about
2: it.
1: Yeah, that happens.
2: But yeah, I mean, I'm going to go back and watch The Punisher maybe later on tonight as well. So there you go.
1: Yeah. Yeah, I mean, I think you're going to get a big push in that. Like, people are going to watch Punisher, see John Bernthal in the movie, and they're going to go, oh, I want to go back and watch that, right? That's like 6-8 years ago now, right?
2: Well, and
1: that's
2: if
1: like
2: nothing else, he's going to throw forks at you. So, I mean, there's a lot of things you can do with Bernthal.
1: Does he still have the fork in his hand? Yes. Okay. We're moving on. Speaking of moving on, before we get to the biggest topic in the world, 3 minutes to go in the fourth quarter, the Indiana Fever have once again hit the 100-point plateau. They lead it over Portland right now, 100-88 with 3.5 minutes left to go. Also, Caitlin Clark is closing in on a triple-double with 24 points. She's got 9 rebounds and 8 assists. Still on the floor. A big 3-point play by Portland, cutting this lead to 9. So looks like Caitlin Clark's going to get the playing time to maybe get that one more board and 2 more helpers and get to that triple-double right now for the Fever. Again, they lead to 100 now to 91 with just over 3 minutes left to go.
2: Fantastic. Love to see the play on the court getting the run in between all the hot take nonsense.
1: Now, to the biggest story in the world, and I say this because it is the biggest story
2: in the world.
1: We're still going to get a 64-team World Cup. Right? Like right now is a time where I think because with NFL teams just coming to training camp, you know, we're not going to get the stars playing in games. You see a lot of, I really miss the World Cup. I really miss the randomness of games during the week, you know, seeing Erling Haaland play or England. And, you know, so we're still
2: the
1: kind
2: EPL
1: of on that.
2: Can't come back fast enough for me.
1: Yeah. Oh, I know. It's like, come on, man. Let's go. Let's go. Middle of the day, middle of the week. Let's
2: middle
1: go.
2: Middle of the day. I'm in here on a Sunday morning. I got games live. Come on.
1: And I just saw Arsenal sign Vinny Jr. Like, they're never going to lose again. Like, oh, my goodness. Never going to lose again. But FIFA is still pushing for a 64-team World Cup. They are planning for a 64-team World Cup. Even in the wake of the story this week, the abandoned plan to sell off part of the World Cup to private investors where everybody makes money, right? Like that, like there's a lot of inside baseball story with that over the last couple of days, but this is a story a couple of days ago where, hey, FIFA decided, you know what we could do? We can sell off parts of the World Cup to private investors and we'll all make money.
2: I kind
1: of
2: dug that though. $20 billion.
1: Yeah, it's like, hey, he's like, hey, if you agree to this, you're going to get $1 billion. If you don't, you're going to get $20 million. But that story did not gain enough backing, so that kind of backed off. Kind of like
2: backlash.
1: The Okufu, like the Okufu Super League from
2: absolutely. Yeah, that is a very good analogy right there.
1: But despite that, we're going to sell off the World Cup to, you know, to make more money. They're still planning on a 64-team World Cup, right? Which I'm going to go back to what we told you when the Cup began and you saw what a huge success it was here for the fans, television, ratings. It was a huge success. Now, was it always top shelf? No, you still had problem getting into arenas, but it's all stuff that's like built in World Cups. It's about getting in, parking, different, but the overall execution of the World Cup was incredible. Fans had a great time. All the fans who came here from other countries, how easy it was to access all the games on television. You can see them all. You can watch on the app. The way that the FIFA, the United States, decided, hey, we'll put the big games on in the big countries in your time slot. I mean, we know you would never do that for us, but we'll put the semifinals and the final up so everybody in the world doesn't have to worry about, oh, watch a game at 5 o'clock in the morning, even though nobody would ever do that if it was us. It was such a huge success. We told you two things was going to happen. We were going to get a 64-team World Cup the next time, and we are going to get a World Cup every 3 years instead of every four. Now, you see the 64-team World Cup? That's happening. FIFA is just hammering that through, and I know all you have to do is get past the soccer purists, who I understand, because soccer does not move at a fast pace. It makes baseball look like it moves at light speed because they move so slow. I mean, look, it took them years and years and years just to say, okay, we'll trust VAR a little bit. But we're going to get the 64-team World Cup because, again, there's more money out there. There's more demand. No team is going to get into the World Cup as the 63rd team and make a run all the way to the semifinals. Not happening. You're going to get fun teams like Cape Verde, who, you know, prove their mettle all the way through and tie Spain and get into the next round and give Argentina all they can handle, right? Like, there's still going to be those great stories. But eventually they're going to go home because the best teams win, right? You don't upset your way all the way to the final in the World Cup. You just don't do it. You don't do it in the NBA. You don't do it in the World Cup. So yeah, 64 teams, it works for everybody. It's more games. It's more everything. But bigger than that, and I'm telling you, because of this story this week, maybe for, obviously we have the next one in 2030, but I'm going to say the next World Cup is going to come in 2033 instead of 2034.
2: How because about that?
1: With this kind of money at stake, right? And you know the money is there and how much everybody wants money because they were taught that they tried to push through. We're going to sell off parts of the World Cup to make more money. So you know the desire for more money is there. And it's simple. Why have three World Cups in a 12-year span when you can have four? And really, it's that simple. And I understand we're playing havoc with some leagues. Yes, I get it. But they could figure that out. Well, the Euro, yes, you'll figure that out. Well, the Gold Cup and all this and the CONCACAF, yes, you'll figure that out. I'm sorry, but you will. You'll take time away from games during the regular season to have the World Cup because everybody's going to get incredibly rich on this. You can't do every 2 years. I get it. That's very difficult with qualifying, moving away. Yeah. You don't want to take too much away of soccer across the globe and how much it means. I completely get that. But every 3 years, yeah, pretty sure you can do that. And again, back to my point of, boy, you think that, no, there's too much stuff going on. Again, they wanted to sell off parts of the World Cup because there's so much money there. So they're going to find another way to make money, and it's going to be every 3 years. I mean, maybe 2036, but I really want to say, hey, you know, 2034, what do you think? You can pull that off in 2033? We're giving you 7 years. We're giving you 7 years, so you got some time. Can you pull it off in 2033? Because why wouldn't you do it? Why wouldn't you want the best players on the planet to have an extra time to go through and be on your televisions all summer long? Why wouldn't you want to do that? I mean, it's such a win-win, and again, the money is there. And you're going to get pushback on it because anytime change comes up, it's very difficult, especially in soccer where nobody likes any kind of change whatsoever. But World Cup every 3 years, telling you that's going to happen.
2: Let's see. The next presidential contest is November 18th for whoever wants to fight and take over for Infantino. So we got that
1: in
2: the backdrop.
1: That's my birthday. I'll run. I'll run. That's my birthday. I'll run. That's perfect.
2: No, I was going to suggest Boeheim, but...
1: Well, he's the day before. I could run with Boeheim as my vice president.
2: No, absolutely.
1: Okay, right? Like a president of FIFA and a vice president of FIFA.
2: I'm the president of everybody. There's no question.
1: Yeah.
2: So we had the, 55 member nations of UEFA saying they were going to boycott. That's all good. I appreciated this quote, though. This is not merely a profound failure of leadership, but an abdication of FIFA's duty as the custodian of world football. Let that sink in. Mm-hmm. For all of you that have followed the FIFA organization for any length of time, go ahead and laugh and have a good time with that. Saying, you know, not everything is for sale. Yeah, everybody's got a price. And that's why it'll be that much easier to get the 64-team tournament put together. Coordinating with the leagues and trying to accelerate a timeline. Yeah, that's a whole other kettle of fish that needs to be overcome. But, you know, we always quote the great C. Montgomery Burns. I'd trade it all for a little more. And I think you get everybody up to the table with a proposal on reframing the timetable and what you need to do to make it work and then show the potential payouts. Yeah, it's huge. Now, back to your TV thing, because you've said this before. Again, we're not expected to be anywhere near the finals. So FIFA, where are they located? Oh, yeah, France. They don't care about your U.S. television package and whether you're going to get up for the game. Because if you really care, you will. Or you'll tape it like you did the U.S. winning the gold medal in the Olympics, and you'll watch it at your leisure. So you have that. So this process is just fascinating to me, though. The condemnation.

0: him and Michael Jordan. So yeah, it just keeps growing, and you got to figure out how to. You don't want to kill the golden goose. You need to take good care of it and keep the eggs flowing.
1: Oh sure, but I mean, really, I mean, it's that clear where you're coming off such a great experience, and it's okay. Well, here's the artificial high. Why not have it a little more? Boy, you see the money that's out there. And I don't know if maybe this is a gateway to that, where, hey, here's the idea. We're going to sell off parts of the World Cup. Yeah, no, that's not going to go. What do we do every 3 years? Oh, okay.
0: But that's just
1: that's
0: it,
1: interesting.
0: Right? This is so distasteful, right? Yeah, and it offended so many sensibilities, Jason, that they're all like, we're all boycotting, and you're derelict of duty. Wait, how much money is on the table?
1: Yeah. Wait, we don't need to do anything but just have it 1 year earlier in 2030, and we can make how much money? Oh, all right. I'm good with that. Okay. All right. Yeah. We can do that. I mean, every 3 years you can do. And if you do that, won't the Olympics follow suit? Won't the Olympics go, oh, we could do the Olympics every 3 years? Because you're not worried really about messing up a lot of schedules, because most of it is the amateur athletes. You're not worried. I mean, you're worried about, yes, the NBA, the NHL every 3 years instead of every 4 years. But I think that's eminently doable, right? Because the NBA, it's during the off season. In the NHL, okay, you can take a couple of week break because it's a huge spotlight for hockey. So you could do, I mean, once the World Cup happens, don't you think the Olympics should do it? Yeah, but we do it every 4 years forever. Does that mean you have to do it every 4 years? Why can't you do it every 3 years? Why? What does it matter? Just because it's every 4 years? No, you can do it every 3 years. You can do it that way.
0: But think of the children.
1: Those people at
0: the beginning of their careers, that they're going to get aced out of an Olympics experience because the old guy gets to hang on. Think of all the Tom Rinaldi violin in the background little introductions to these athletes we're never going to see.
1: Woof. Exit Al Battafresca, exit Swollen Dome. Jason Smith, Mike Harmon, live from the Fox Sports Radio studios. And again, when you see that happening, understand, remember, we told you about it. And, you know, just because we put the idea out there, what, we should get like, what, 0.3%?
0: That's all
1: of
0: I
1: the
0: need.
1: Money? Yeah, not even.
0: We're talking
1: 3%?
0: About the billions and billions. Yeah, I don't need much.
1: No. Not 3%, 0.3%. I'll take that cash.
0: That's it. It's like when you try to enter the beverage market, you don't need to make a huge splash. It's a massive market. You just need a percentage point and you're in.
1: Coming up next, we head to Vegas for all the latest heading into what it looks like money-wise for NBA teams going into the season, for NFL teams, and it looks like another incredible performance by Caitlin Clark is going in the books. We got more on this next right here. Jason and Mike, Fox Sports Radio.
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1: You selfish bastard.
2: Training camps in full swing. NBA free agency is over. What does Vegas think of this? Oh, by the way, what does Vegas think of, like, you know, when Angel Reese is showing $100 bills betting with Paige Beckers? Joining us now on the hotline, longtime friend of the show, our Vegas insider. Check him out everywhere on Twitter, at Todd Furman. That is at Todd Furman. CBS, Sportsline, TSN. Todd, what's happening, man? How you doing?
3: I'm doing well tonight, gentlemen. Hopefully you guys are as well, as we put a close to the month of July, and it means football is that much closer with August 1st on deck tomorrow.
2: Now, before we get to that, like, I've been waiting to talk to you about this for the last couple of days. Since the video came out of the bet that Paige Beckers and Angel Reese made at the All-Star game over their upcoming game, and Angel Reese has $100 bills out in the video, the WNBA takes it down, became this really big deal. You know, what reaction did you have of that in Vegas community, have that to that video?
3: Them taking the video down makes it a bigger deal than it needs to be. Lean into it, have some fun, say it was done in poor taste or whatever kind of language you want to use. But if there's one league that's not run the way it should be, the WNBA continues to find a way to step into it each and every week. Yep. So they love to invent a little bit of controversy. But you know what they've told me all these years, guys, and you've been in media longer than me, no publicity is bad publicity. And apparently that's something that the WNBA really ascribes to as they inch closer to year 30.
4: Yeah, it was just a story in the wake of everything going on with the NBA. I got to imagine Adam Silver's like, really? This has to come on my desk this week with all the other gambling issues that they're dealing with, the continued Kawhi Leonard, and now you have this extension as well. So certainly.
3: Somewhere along the way, cooler heads have to prevail. They have to be smarter about what they put forward facing, but at the same time, don't make a mountain out of a molehill. But apparently that's what this league has chosen to do, and this is just another misstep in a season that has had all sorts of storylines for the wrong reasons, despite a product that continues to improve year over year.
2: All right, so just real quick, when it comes to Caitlin Clark, she had a near triple-double tonight. People are upset because the WNBA put out a graphic. Here's your top contenders for MVP in the W this year. Where is she about for you in as far as odds go for the MVP?
3: I mean, she's the fourth favorite on the board. I mean, I won't claim that I have my own proprietary power ratings when it comes to the WNBA MVP, but when you look at the betting market, Asia Wilson, an overwhelming favorite, and rightfully so. She may not be the most marketable or recognizable face in the league, but there's no doubt she is the best player the league has to offer. But you look at the youth movement that you've seen with Paige Beckers, Olivia Miles, and Caitlin Clark, all kind of bunched together in that 10-1, 13-1 range. It speaks volumes about this league and the way it's trending. I think what makes things a little bit more interesting is how you've seen the odds in the Indiana Fever continue to crater to win the WNBA championship. I mean, price tag right now there is low as 13-1. It's a team that has to outscore some of their defensive frailties, but at the same time, I'm sure the league wouldn't mind it one bit if Indiana put together a run for the ages and was able to get to the WNBA finals with an opportunity to oppose the Minnesota Lynx.
4: Now, while you were off in, you know, getting your numbers together and taking time with family, we had the LeBron sweepstakes finally ended. The 8% Kalshi market winner, the 76ers. Has Vegas printed any other championship tickets for a team beside the Sixers since?
3: I mean, this LeBron sweepstakes felt a little bit more like a church raffle on a Friday night than it did trying to win megabucks at this point. But when a player of LeBron's caliber does change locations, it definitely has ramifications in the betting market. The 76ers, when the season ended, before they acquired Jaylen Brown, right around 50-1 to win the NBA championship at some shops. That number continued to come down once Brown was acquired. And with the rumblings here now and LeBron officially signed, you see the 76ers as the fourth favorite on the board behind only the two-headed monster in the Western Conference in OKC and San Antonio and behind the defending champion in the New York Knicks. But I would tell anyone looking to bet the 76ers, there's no reason to run to the window now. This price is only going to drift out if they have chemistry issues early. And given the NBA schedule release, we're going to get a chance to see the 76ers 87 times in prime time during the regular season. So they will be the most scrutinized starting five and depth players that this league may have ever seen.
4: Todd, does it feel weird to say the term defending champion Knicks?
3: I mean, it does for someone that grew up a Knicks fan and never thought it was going to be possible when you watched Patrick Ewing and John Starks, Anthony Mason, Larry Johnson, et cetera, all continue to struggle, that it wouldn't be possible. I wish I didn't view sports through a vigilante lens like I do now, given my chosen profession, that the Knicks beating the Spurs in dominant fashion resonated with me as much on this side of 40 as it would have me as an 8 or 9 year old in the Chicago suburbs telling all my Bulls friends to shove it where the sun don't shine. But it is no doubt a little bit of uncharted territory. We'll see how the Knicks handle prosperity. And I think they're overvalued in the futures market right now. We say it all the time, and we've seen in the NBA over the last decade, these teams can get to the mountaintop, but staying up there a lot more difficult in the current landscape than what it was when we saw these teams winning 2 or 3 championships in 4 or 5 years.
2: All right, Todd, so let's head to the NFL now as the calendar is set to turn to August 1st. Got the first game coming up in a few days. What's something that's got your attention here going into the training camp? I mean, we're not going to see a lot of guys play over the course of the preseason because we don't see those guys play. But what's some things that have caught your attention as we get ready to really turn to the first serious football month of the year?
3: I'm always interested to see how new head coaches elect to handle the preseason to establish a culture and what that means for how they'll deal with player rotations. You also have a number of teams that have been perennial slow starters that can't be afforded that luxury going into this season. You know, most notably, we saw the Cincinnati Bengals really change their philosophy last year, give Joe Burrow significant reps compared to what we've seen in the past. And while it does feel like a marathon, not a sprint in the NFL, if you come out of the gate slowly, it can be tough to kind of dig out of a hole. When you look at the futures odds, not going to tell people something they don't already know. The Rams, an overwhelming favorite, the only team listed in single digits. As we continue to handle speculation about Aaron Donald's potential return and if they'll be active in the trade market for some disgruntled players across the league. But I do think this year, when you look at the futures board, you have a number of teams that have more questions than answers in the form of the Buffalo Bills, who defensively leave a lot to be desired, the Seattle Seahawks, who will change offensive coordinators and don't have some of the same weapons on the offensive side they had in the past, and the Baltimore Ravens, a team that has been a perennial underachiever who had a great head coaching hire in Jesse Minter, but I'm not sure that current talent mix makes them a legitimate favorite like they're being priced. So it does make for a lot more intrigue further down the board to see who can come from off the pace and maybe provide a little bit of value before we see toe meet leather for the first night of the season on September 9th up in the Pacific Northwest.
4: Yeah, we start getting the Hall of Fame game and everything rolling up here in short order. It sounds like a lot of unders. How about the Kansas City Chiefs? Patrick Mahomes trying to come back. We once watched him run 500 yards, except it was sideline to sideline while being chased by Buccaneers defenders. What say you? Last I saw, they're at 10.5 wins.
3: Team kind of priced in no man's land. Rare to see the Chiefs. They're right around 15-1 to win the Lombardi Trophy. And you mentioned their win total. They are the favorite to come out of the AFC West. But I think Patrick Mahomes, along with the rest of his teammates, have a lot of questions they have to answer. Yes, last season got off the rails pretty quickly. They had to pay the tax for all of those narrow victories they had the season before. But this roster is going to look a little bit different on both sides of the ball as well. So the AFC West from top to bottom could be arguably the most competitive in the NFL in terms of figuring out who the team to beat is. I know people point to the NFC West saying you have three heavyweights in the 49ers, Seahawks, and Rams, but I think until proven otherwise, the Rams get the benefit of the doubt given the moves they made this offseason. Well, I think you could throw a blanket over the Denver Broncos, Chiefs, and Chargers, and it wouldn't shock me if any of that trio emerged as the top seed from that side of the draw.
2: Todd, give me a couple of teams you're a little bit more bullish on than everybody else is at this point. You know, again, going into August, I haven't seen them play, but a couple of teams, hey, these are some teams I kind of like futures-wise, whatever it is, you like a little bit more than other people.
3: I'm a buyer of the Houston Texans. I really think the defense is the real deal, and even if there is a little bit of regression there, that team has such a high floor that I think what we saw last year when the Texans rattled off 10 straight wins before they ran into the turnover gods at Foxborough and C.J. Stroud went a little colorblind on all of us, that defense will be the common denominator there. And I think offensively, I like the moves they made bringing in David Montgomery. That gives them a little bit more juice in the backfield over Nick Chubb. The offensive line can't possibly get worse than what we saw. And I think C.J. Stroud, an interesting spot where he's got to kind of go out there and prove it. And they have an underrated receiving room. So I like the Houston Texans quite a bit. I think that's probably one of the best values that sits out there on the futures board right now at 20-1.
4: Lastly, we got the baseball trade deadline coming up on Monday. Has there been any shift in the overall marketplace or anybody that can really move things, right? Has Skubal got any juice in that market?
3: If he ended up with the Brewers, that would kind of change the landscape a little bit. It would make the potential series between the Dodgers and Brewers that much more competitive on paper. But I kind of view Major League Baseball in early August, much like the Los Angeles Dodgers do. Wake me up in October when the games start to mean a little bit more. A glorified dress rehearsal for a number of these sides that are out there. And the American League, credit to them, it has become the ultimate definition of a pillow fight. I'm not sure if any of those teams are relevant or any good, but you know what? The great part about two divisions, or I should say two leagues in Major League Baseball, is someone is going to have to win the American League. It may as well be one of eight teams as we continue to see the American League West beat each other up and the Boston Red Sox with their improbable surge back into relevance with one of the best records historically that we've ever seen them put together during the month of July.
4: Just throw a couple bucks on the White Sox and have some fun with it. Come on now.
3: Yeah, I'm not sure I'm ready to buy in, but the one thing I will tell you, Harm, is White Sox bettors that believe this team was going to rebound this year, pretty close to being able to cash a regular season win total. That number closed at 62.5. If they don't go over that number, this would be the biggest black mark that Jerry Reinsdorf could have on any franchise he's ever owned.
2: Hey, Todd, lastly, what kind of odds, what kind of favorites are the Dodgers for Scooble going into this weekend?
3: We've seen them drift out at the prediction markets, but I don't think that's what I would call really sharp money by any stretch of the imagination, because if someone had true intel that Tarik Skubal was going to be a member of the Dodgers before the trade deadline on Monday, you'd be looking at probabilities that were north of 45% where the market currently sits. But I think that's, you know, arguably one of the best kept secrets in baseball that most teams and fan bases don't want to admit. Not only are the Dodgers proficient at what they bring at the major league level, they have one of the deepest farm systems in all of the majors. And knowing that we might not get baseball in 2027, it might only be fitting if the Dodgers went all in, traded the entire farm system to try and win another commissioner's trophy.
2: He's on Twitter at Todd Furman. That is at Todd Furman. Todd, as always, buddy, appreciate your visits with us. Enjoy the weekend. We'll talk to you next week.
3: You guys as well, gentlemen. Have a great weekend.
4: Thanks, Todd.
2: All right, there you go. There goes Todd Furman. Look, I mean, you look at some of the teams when he talked about teams he's high on going into this season, buying on the Houston Texans, and I feel like every year the Texans are a team like, okay, watch out, watch out. But I just keep going back to last year where, like, last year they should have been in the Super Bowl, and C.J. Stroud was absolutely terrible in two playoff games. They were lucky to win the first one, and if he's just not absolutely terrible in the second one, they probably win in Denver because there's no Bo Nix, and they're in the Super Bowl a year ago. I feel like last year was the year for Houston, and that was going to be, we're going to look back and go, man, that was the year they should have been there, and C.J. Stroud just absolutely destroyed them.
4: Yeah, you had an imperfect roster, though, as Todd laid out. I mean, you look at the running back situation. We never got a full answer as to why Joe Mixon was not available. They were banking on him to be a contributor. You look at the offensive line, which was sieve-like. I referenced the Patrick Mahomes Super Bowl where everybody was banged up for Kansas City. That was much the Houston Texans offense last year, not to mention their wide receivers kept kind of coming in and out like so many turnstiles, or if you were going to see another showing of Spider-Man. So I think it's better.
2: Spider-Man.
4: And I know Spider-Man. Liam Cohen's out there going, no, you can't give them respect. I need you to disrespect us first. So, yeah, opportunity in that division, no question.
2: Exit out by a Fresca exit, Swollen Dome, the Jason Smith Show with my best friend, Mike Harmon. Time now to find out what's trending in the wide world of sports from special delivery Steve DeSager, who is anxiously awaiting the next great trade deadline deal now that the Twins have decided to grab hold of everything by making two very minor trades.
0: Yeah, Twins get reliever A.J. Minter from the Mets and now pitcher Dean Kremer from Baltimore because they don't have enough pitchers with high ERAs. So the MLB trade deadline comes up on Monday. That'll be August 3rd Monday, by the way. We do have, by the way, two items related to the trade deadline. The fact that the Mets scratched their starting pitcher tonight, Freddie Peralta, from his start. He's likely to be traded. Miami won at the Mets 5-2. And Tigers pitcher Casey Mize was scratched tonight. Detroit, all bullpen game, wound up winning 13-1 at the A's. It was a 2-1 lead going to the eighth. There are two late games. The Red Sox, 8-4 leaders at the Dodgers, bottom of the eighth, thanks to five runs in the seventh. from new reliever Cole Irvin, all bullpen game for L.A. tonight. And Seattle started the evening not that far back in the AL West, 2.5 out. Seattle is losing at home now, giving up 2 in the 7th, 1 in the 8th. It's Minnesota 5-3 at Seattle. Everything else is final. San Diego 7-0 winners against San Francisco as the Giants' offense went 2-for-29. Milwaukee won again 6-2 at the Angels. Angels were tied with Colorado for the worst record in the major leagues. Colorado won 3-1 against Kansas City. Houston with a half-game lead over Texas in the AL West now after beating the Rangers head-to-head 11-2 tonight. Toronto with 2 in the bottom of the 8th beat St. Louis 3-1. White Sox won. Cleveland lost. Yankees shut out the Cubs today 2-0 with 2 solo homers. Caitlin Clark in the WNBA late game picked up an assist with about 30 seconds left, so she did finish with a triple-double in the win at Portland, 112-98, 26 points, 10 rebounds, 10 assists. Her Indiana Fever team is 19-10. Dallas was 18-10, but lost at Washington, 81-75, despite 23 points from Paige Beckers. And Atlanta is 18-10 after ripping Seattle. Well, 98-89 was the final. Angel Reese, though, 21 points and 13 rebounds. NFL analyst Tony Romo was placed on leave by CBS after his DUI arrest last week. Ex-wide receiver DeAndre Hopkins was hired as an assistant at Georgia Tech. Cameron Young shot a second-round 61 to tie for the lead in Detroit with Patrick Cantley. And yes, FIFA's president has scrapped his proposal to sell stakes in the World Cup after all that backlash, not only from Europe, but from Asia, from our region, CONCACAF, but the European nations had threatened a boycott of the World Cup over this. So that's a no. In fact, in the statement late tonight, Gianni Infantino, the perhaps outgoing president, said the proposal will not proceed, end quote. Back to you.
4: He tried, though. You know, you mentioned Angel Reese's numbers. Did you see she hit 2 3-point shots tonight?
0: Angel Reese?
4: She had 3 all season long. She hit 2 tonight.
0: Wait a minute, but she missed one on purpose just so she could get the rebound, right?
4: Yeah, at least. Yeah. Crazy. Absolutely insane.
2: Thank you, Steve-O. Coming up next, we get into the performance of the night in sports. Keep it here. Jason and Mike Fox.
1: Jason Smith and Mike Harmon have a YouTube channel for the show. 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You want to see Harmon's calves? How about Jason's Jets or Nick's onesie? 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
21: 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A black man from the projects comes forward with information about the case.
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21: 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Lee Harris is sentenced to 90 years.
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21: Behind bars, Lee finds an unlikely ally in his cellie, Robert. The pair are like chalk and cheese. There's no way their paths would ever cross on the outside. But as a fellow inmate, Robert sees through the lies and vows to do the unthinkable. Clear Lee's name.
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2: With White Sox. Seconds.
0: Well, White Sox. Hey, look, best story in baseball, the White Sox. Best story in baseball, without a doubt. Not lying to you. Best story in baseball.
2: But no.
0: Caitlin Clark gets an oh-by-the-way assist with 30 seconds left as part of the Fever's 112-98 win over Portland, giving her a triple-double, I believe just the sixth triple-double in the W this year. 26 points, 10 rebounds, 10 assists. Another game where the Fever blow past the 100-point margin. We talked about this a few days ago with all the daily drama. If they've hit their next level, and it looks like they have, and they can handle this craziness every single day, whether it's the treatment of Caitlin Clark or Sophie Cunningham, whatever it is, the playoffs are going to be a breeze and they're going to win the title. But mainly about Clark, it's gotten past the point where you could say, well, she's been on a heater. It looks like she's hit the next phase of her development as a WNBA player. The last week, she has become spectacular. And we talked about this. There's no better way for the W to get out from under all the Caitlin Clark drama than if she is spectacular every night. And it's an unfair ask, but it's what's expected. It's what's going to keep people around the W. When you have somebody coming in that's supposed to be the combination of Magic and Larry, guess what? Hey, you need to be spectacular. She has been spectacular every single night. Again, another triple-double. And it goes past the... Now, to have a different conversation where usually Caitlin Clark, you get everybody debating over the most popular player in the WNBA. Well, that's Caitlin Clark. The best player in the WNBA. Okay, you want to say Asia Wilson? Good with that. The who's the best player? Who's the MVP? You want to disagree over that? I'm with you. Like, I'm with you. There's a few people out there you could say, wow, look at what they're doing. Look at what Paige Bueckers is doing, lifting the wings the way they are. Olivia Miles is fantastic. But there is no more exciting or watchable player in all of the W than Caitlin Clark. There just isn't. The best players in the W, not nearly as watchable as Caitlin Clark, not nearly as exciting. Other players are great. They're just not as exciting to watch. Caitlin Clark, you see her with the ball and you try to anticipate her court vision and she's just as likely to hit a three from the logo, which she did tonight, as to whip a pass underneath for an easy layup or, you know, go in and get a board that she needs to start the fast break the other way. She is the most watchable. That's why we say she's the show. You know, when you talk about popularity, yeah, of course, off the court, people buying her jerseys, coming to the games. But when you will talk about what's your best thing you can watch on television with a W every night, it's Caitlin Clark. And that's not even close. I don't know that was always the answer. A lot of it was the hype behind Caitlin Clark for a while. But now there's no other answer than it's Caitlin Clark. And look, we watch every Fever game, right? We watch every game. We watch a lot of WNBA action that's on at night. We get all the late games on here. There is nobody who is a bigger show that is more watchable, that is more exciting than Caitlin Clark.
2: 7-2 were the Fever during this month. You look at what Caitlin Clark tonight was, the efficiency and living at the foul line. 14 of 17 from there, 5 of 9 from the field, 2 for 5 from 3-point range, but gets to your triple-double. And shooting percentage, you know, varies game to game. She's had some monster games. She's had some struggles, but she's healthy and you're finally getting the minutes back up. You're finally getting to see her distribute the basketball. And that's one of the things that's even going back to her time at Iowa was understated, because everybody loves the highlight three. Well, look at all the easy bucket opportunities that she presents on a nightly basis. And tonight, teammates taking care of it. And you look at the fact that you've got 6 straight games. In all of those 7 wins, they went over 100 points.
0: I mean, look, they're now routinely hitting the 100-point mark. Routinely.
2: No, it's 7 of the last 8 games.
0: You know? Yeah. I mean, like, go back even further than that. It's like 13 out of the last 16 or something like that. Like, I mean, we're getting ready for it. Look, hey, the Knicks won. Indiana won. Wait, Caitlin Clark and the Fever, why not, right? Like, it's that
2: 18 to 1.
0: The W. It's that kind of year of the W, man. I'm telling you, again, if they can, they look like they're hitting their stride now. Yes, there are great teams in the WNBA, but the Fever started out a little slow. You had to get the players all in. Caitlin Clark got dinged up a little bit, but now they are just an absolute machine. And you're getting 13 to 15 from Sophie Cunningham off the bench, still hitting threes, but Clark is the show.
2: Yeah, but Jason,
0: the most exciting player, man.
2: Them winning would kill everybody's narratives.
0: It would.
2: Right? On one side, it's nobody treats her fairly. She's not going to get a right shot because she's getting beat up. Well, that would be gone.
0: No, it would still be like Brunson.
2: And the other people dismiss her.
0: Still. No, they would still try to find a way to do it like they do to Brunson. Oh, Brunson's too small. Brunson's this. Brunson's that. Yeah.
2: You just hate Becky Hammon.
0: And we'll go find what Becky Hammon has to say after it's all over. That's what they would do. They would try to find a way around it. We got more on this and more on a big update out of the MLB trade deadline. That's coming up next right here. Jason Smith, Mike Harmon, you are listening to Fox Sports Radio.
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21: In 2005, investigators in Palm Beach, Florida began uncovering a dark secret.
22: A lot of girls knew about it and a lot of girls were doing it.
23: If anybody asks if you're over the age of 18, just go ahead and go with it.
21: There was a wealthy man in Palm Beach who was offering young girls a way to make money. That man was Jeffrey Epstein, and he had set up a system designed to bring him underage girls. Local police and the federal government would investigate and, by their count, find dozens of victims. Epstein would become one of the world's most infamous predators, a man who could have faced decades in prison but served just 13 months in his own wing of a county jail.
24: Why would you cut this deal with Jeffrey Epstein?
21: Epstein's abuse would span years and cross state lines.
25: New York, Palm Beach, New Mexico, Paris, Virgin Islands, and each one of those residences is an alleged crime scene.
21: I'm ABC's Mark Remillard, and with a team of journalists from the ABC News Investigative Unit, we've traveled around the country to look at Jeffrey Epstein and the allegations of his horrifying abuse, to hear from the girls who suffered it, who are now women fighting to recover from it. Truth and Lies, Jeffrey Epstein.
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27: Just one ball game still going in the major leagues tonight. An all bullpen night for the Dodgers, and Boston leads in LA 9-4. Again, ninth inning. Minnesota came back for a 5-3 win at Seattle. The Twins picked up pitcher Dean Kramer from Baltimore. The trade deadline in Major League Baseball is Monday. So pitcher Casey Mize of the Tigers was scratched from his start. Detroit was up 2-1 at the A's going to the 8th. 13-1 Detroit the final. San Diego shut out the Giants 7-0. Colorado 3-1 over Kansas City. And Houston ripped Texas 11-2. Houston now a half game ahead of the Rangers in the AL West. White Sox won. Cleveland lost. Yankees 2-0 over the Cubs today. NFL analyst Tony Romo was placed on leave by CBS after his DUI arrest last week. WNBA triple-double for Caitlin Clark in an Indiana win at Portland. I'm Steve DeSagert.
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33: Well-dressed hobo.
0: Where I was real, I got to be honest, I didn't want to say anything during the show, but I really said, you know, right around, you know, first hour of the show we came on, and I said, I got a feeling we're going to get a trade. We're going to get a big trade in baseball before we get off the air.
2: Yeah.
0: Like, it's going to happen. I mean, it hasn't. I don't want to build you up.
2: Boy, you're really getting me excited. Like, we were going to go straight to Steve DeSager for more.
0: Yeah, no. That's why I said it right. It's not like I want to say, you know, I've been thinking about getting ice cream right now. Ice cream. Yeah, but we're not going to get it. I just want to tell you. No, I really thought we'd get something late Friday night. A trade would go through because look, you had two big pitchers who are on the trade block get scratched from their starts tonight. Mm-hmm. Freddie Peralta gets scratched. Casey Mize gets scratched. Johnny Mize got scratched. Larry Mize got scratched. So yeah, I really thought we're going to get something tonight. You like that?
2: That's good. Yeah.
0: I really did think something was going to happen. One of those guys, something was going to happen tonight. And look, it makes sense, obviously, for teams like the Tigers and the Mets to say, all right, we're going to scratch these guys because mm-hmm. why would we start them when most likely they're going to get traded? And look, we're not having great seasons, so it makes sense. But it really underscores again, right? It really we talked about this the other night with the when it comes to Tariq Skubal, is that if they were going to keep him, they would have signed him this last offseason, right? They would have given him money, and they wouldn't have gone out and given that ridiculous contract to Framber Valdez. So the Tigers knew this was going to be the last year with Skubal, right? They knew. You're not going to pay two starting pitchers $200-plus million. You're not doing that, right? It's not happening. So you knew it was going to happen. Okay, but if the Tigers are good, no problem. They'll hold on to him all season, see what they can do. If he leaves in the offseason, he leaves, right? But here you are, end of July, and the Tigers want to fool themselves that they're contenders. Yes, they're only four games out of a playoff spot, but it doesn't matter where you are out of a playoff spot right now. It matters what your record is. It matters how well you're playing, because by the end of the season, with all these contenders here, somebody's going to get hot. Somebody's going to win between 85 and 90 games, and that's going to be your playoff teams. If you're around 500, sure. Yeah, okay, yeah, I feel great. I always say the same thing. If you're 500 at the end of July, go for it, right? You've proven that maybe with some additions, you can finish just a few games over 500. If you're 7 or 8 games under 500 and you are a big winning streak away from just getting to 500, you're not good, right? You're not good. So the Tigers need to sell. And for all of this talk that maybe they won't, they scratch Casey Mize tonight. If they really thought they were going to win, if they really thought they were going to keep Skubal and go for it, he would have pitched tonight. Because you're not trading Mize unless you feel everybody's gone, right? So scratching him tonight, that should be the last bit of evidence anybody needs to go, yeah, Skubal's going to be gone by Monday. Now, reports are they want the moon for him right now, but this is early on a Friday night. The trade deadline's not until Monday, but there's no doubt in my mind this trade is happening. Skubal's going to be somewhere else. We talked about it being the Dodgers. Just get used to that. Get right with that, because it's going to happen. But, you know, all of this, oh, maybe they will, maybe they won't, maybe we're not going to see it. No, Skubal will go. It may be late. They may not get the return they want, which we can get into, but Skubal's going to be gone, and Mize getting scratched night tells you that.
2: Well, let's see. We go through the remaining strength of schedule. Fun. Cubs up at the top. Cincinnati's one. Your Mets are third, so it can get even worse for you. But just looking at where you're trying to find some help, Cubs being mentioned as one of the big potentials partners for the Tigers, for the Mets, and others to try to add to their starting pitching. But yeah, the scratching of Mize today, I mean, solidifies all of that. They had their opportunity. They had that series against Kansas City, and they fell apart when it looked like you were going to have a run. Skubal's last start stakes him to a big lead. Well, that's not safe. That's not good for anybody. Current Kalshi market, because we love our prediction market, it's not heavy volume, only about $500,000. But the Dodgers are at 40%, Milwaukee at 29 now, went up from 26 to 29, literally as I was talking and bringing this up. And then Tampa at 10%. So those are your three leaders in the clubhouse. Staying in Detroit is actually up to 8%. It was 5% when we checked on it yesterday. Atlanta sitting, and they've gone up a little bit to 9% as well. So a little bit of potential chaos theory to it all. But, yeah, I'm surprised we didn't get some more big swings here, especially when we're looking at the calendar and you're trying to steal every extra start you can, right? If you're going to acquire a guy and you can change the math to get one more start out of him, particularly if you're knowing you're fighting for the back end of your division or solidifying a wild card spot, that you'd want that heavyweight back into your rotation. But here we are, Friday into Saturday morning, and I'm just twiddling my thumbs.
0: You know, and here's the thing about Skubal, and this is going to upset a lot of people, because it's all more about why the Dodgers are going to get him. The Dodgers don't necessarily need to go get get Skubal, but
2: you wanted Paul Skenes with him.
0: With Paul Skenes, they're going to get Skubal and Skenes. Every player who begins with his name SK, they're going to get.
2: Yeah, give it time. Give it time.
0: Yeah, they're going to get all those guys. I'm trying to think of another guy SK. They're going to get Skeeter.
2: Scatamoo.
0: Hey, Scatamoo. Do that backflip. No, don't do that backflip. But we talked about it last night. Look, the Dodgers have a need. in their rotation, because when the playoffs come, you don't know if you're going to have Otani. You're hoping you have Blake Snell. Robleski's going to hit his innings limit. You don't know about Tyler Glass. Now, you have questions. So you need a pitcher. Okay, great. You want to keep him away from the Brewers or the Phillies. If the Rays go over the top, yeah, okay. But the Dodgers don't just make trades for guys that we're going to rent and then just let go. They trade for guys that they have a present and a future with. And sometimes that's a present and a one-year future. Sometimes it's a present and a five-year future. But with Skubal being the Dodgers being the team that Skubal would sign with long-term, okay, guess what? Yeah, the Dodgers, yeah, we'll go in on this guy and we'll find a way to give another guy $300 million. Why not? We're the Dodgers. But the Tigers, they look like they're going to overplay their hand, right? Because coming into this week, I thought, okay, Skubal's going to go first. Teams are going to want to keep him on his normal pitching schedule, which he would probably have to be gone by tonight for him to pitch, you know, 3 days from now. When you talk about a trade and meeting the media and used to throwing again and back into his routine. So you want to keep him on his normal schedule as possible. But now it's going to be a little bit later. So, okay. But I thought he would be the first guy to go, and then the rest of the starting pitching market would follow after, which would be Peralta, would be Casey Mize, would be a couple of other guys, right? That's what I thought it would be. But now, with the reports out that they want way more than anybody expects, the Dodgers can afford to stay in it because, again, they don't absolutely need it. Like, they need it, but they don't need it like some other teams do. So, you know what? We can stay in it till the end and be the last phone call. And this is where the Tigers are going to overplay their hand, because if they're saying, we want the moon, you are risking other teams saying, well, we need somebody. We love Skubal, but, boy, if you want that much, you know what? I'm okay giving up a hell of a lot less for Freddie Peralta. Right, I'm okay giving up a hell of a lot less for Casey Mize or whatever other pitcher I want to go get. I'm more than okay with that. So what's going to happen is those teams that need starting pitchers, the Phillies, the Brewers, the Rays, all the, they're going to go get their guys next couple of days. And when Monday comes, Tigers are going to sit around going, ooh, Dodgers the only team that needs him, and all of a sudden that offer is going to come way down, and it's not going to be what they expected because they're going to play the market too long. They want it. You have to trade Skubal when his value is at his absolute highest. And his value is at its highest when nobody's come off the board. Because this is when everybody feels like they're in it and nobody changes their plans, right? You're not missing out on anybody else right now, right? You're not missing out on anybody because nobody's been traded and Skubal is out there. But if you feel like this is going to be something that goes till Monday, guess what? Teams are going to unplug. I know I would. I would say, well, everybody wants to be in on Skubal. Only one team's getting him. It might not be us. And if it's not us, boy, I'm screwed. I didn't go get anybody because I put all my eggs in the basket to go get him. Like when, you know, when LeBron would come up for free agency in the decision, all these teams went in, we're trading, we're waiting, we're going to visit LeBron, and we're going to go see him and all of these things. And when that happened, I said, this is a bad strategy because you're going to miss out on other pieces that might work as well or close to as well. And if you don't get LeBron, because only one team's getting him, everybody else is coming up short. One team's getting him, and there's six or seven teams in it on him. Guess what? Then you're screwed. So, you know, while he's still the top and nobody else is gone, yes, Tariq Skubal is, we can play this game now. But if you're going to tell me, hey, it costs way too much, other teams are going to go, yeah, okay, we'll call you back on Monday if he's still there. And the Tigers are going to find their suitors dropping off, and they're not going to get as much. The Dodgers are going to walk in and go, oh, this is what we have to give up? Yeah, great. Hey, awesome. Feeling great about things. Congratulations, everybody.
2: Well, the other thing is trying to figure out the legitimacy leak, who did it, why, whatever, related to the, well, he's only interested in signing a long-term extension with the Dodgers. Now, obviously, they've got the biggest war chest, the history of winning, all the division runs, the last two World Series, all of these things there. But for all the remaining GMs that might have been looking to ante up, you're not going to spend as much time looking into this because you're going to have to give up too much short term for what we're going to get him to town and sell him that he wants to be here. It's like, all right, everybody, I need you to brainstorm about what prospects we got to give up, but we got to sell them on the city. We got that coffee place that we really like, right? We could take them there. That'll be fun. They do those foam pictures on the top. That'll be great. And the aquarium's really nice. I mean, what are you doing? Like, you're not. You're not. If legitimately you don't think you're going to be able to land him long term, all your scouting, all of your efforts get doubled back into Mize, Peralta, and everybody else. Like, so you're not even playing in that game, which means the Dodgers get to sit back and wait for it to come to them, which means they don't have to give up the best of the prospects. They don't have to give up the major league ready guys. Now, we talked about it yesterday. It was something I heard on our Dodgers flagship AM 570. They were talking about Lauer, who's been fantastic for them. You know, a guy that they found for some human monies, and they're 9-0 in games he's started. He becomes a luxury and a

0: out there when they've shown you for the last 3 years, hey, we're not Derek Jeter, right? We're not Mariano Rivera. Mm-hmm. We're not Andy Pettit. We're not Bernie Williams. I mean, this is not the Yankees. The Yankee fans and Brian Cashman still think it's like the 90s where, hey, we're going to bring our guys up and they're going to be great. And after like 3-4 years, it's like, dude, these guys are not that good, man. They're not. You've given them enough opportunity. It's time to go out and get what you need. And the Yankees are at a crying need for hitting. I mean, it's just, even if you don't even go crazy, but just get a couple of guys that can hit, I don't know, 250. It would look like you're getting Ted Williams. You just need to make a couple of moves like that, and maybe things get a lot better for you.
1: Suddenly you have that opportunity, and the division race is going to be fun to watch come down to the wire. We'll see what the Rays do over the weekend. But, yeah, your point about the Yankees, right? We've seen Joe Adell. His name has popped up as a potential trade prospect here out to New York. You're relying on Goldschmidt. I mean, it's really been Ben Rice. I mean, the guy that should get a bit more attention than he has, because Judge has been gone forever. Stanton, I can't remember the last game he actually played in. And go on down the line, you know, Dominguez and Volpe being the disappointments, to where you've even got Derek Jeter and A-Rod talking about them the last couple of weeks, and the failures of the youth movement. I mean, Brian Cashman, boy, you want to talk about a guy, and look, their team, the record would say, well, why would you ever talk about the hot seat for him or Boone? It's like, because you got to finish the job, man. You get, yeah, like, with that much payroll, with that much base talent, at some point you got to finish the work. And so for Cashman, I'd be very curious the next 72 hours what transpires there. You got a lot of light hitters in that lineup right now, and you're banking on guys to go 6 or 7 scoreless each and every time out. Man, that's just bad and fuzzy math when it's all said and done.
0: Exit out by Fresca, exit Swollen Dome. Jason Smith, Mike Harmon, live from the Fox Sports Radio studios. Again, we'll keep you updated throughout the rest of the show, Steve DeSager, if we do get a move before the end of the show tonight. But straight ahead, we got a big story out of the NFL. Keep it right here. Jason and Mike, this is Fox Sports Radio.
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0: A triple-double tonight for Caitlin Clark. Her extended great play continues. Fever beat the Fire tonight, 112-98, another 100-point game. Sellout for Portland tonight, their biggest crowd record for them in their short existence here. Nearly 20,000 people at the game to watch Indiana win this by 14. And I mean, it's crazy that you're thinking about this with NFL teams in camp and baseball trade deadline coming up. But tell you what, Mike Harmon, that Fever Lynx game on Sunday, that's getting a lot of run. That's going to be the big must-see sporting event of this weekend, seeing the two first-place teams. And Caitlin Clark has been red hot. Now, you know, the top of MVP, got Olivia Miles as well, and Collier is back from Minnesota. Like, all of a sudden, like, Minnesota and Indiana, you see ESPN is running the promo for this. You're like, yeah, that's the big sporting event of the weekend. It's crazy, but it's happening.
1: Well, big time opportunity. Last week was a lot of flag football on my television, which was kind of entertaining. Okay. Well, I mean, look, some of the high school championships, some great dimes being thrown to the back of the end zone. We were highlighting it a little bit on Sunday morning, but
0: did you bet it? You bet it, didn't you? You bet the flag football.
1: I found a couple of markets. I'm not going to lie.
0: Did you really bet flag football?
1: No, God, no.
0: Come on, man. You just said you found a couple of markets. I don't know. What'd you bet?
1: It's
0: what'd you
1: theater bet? Of the mind. And the answer is no.
0: I bet that the flag will be pulled on the left side of this guy's body instead of the right side of this guy's body.
1: I have not placed a wager on anything outside of horse racing and trading cards in quite some time. But the reality is you're looking at the baseball trade deadline is all fine and good. And the market does what it does on a daily basis. There's not a lot of fluctuations. We talked with Todd Furman earlier until we start getting right towards the end of the regular season and into the playoffs. No juice there. You're not doing much more than looking at some over-under totals and kind of really looking at some of the unders if you're looking into the NFL futures. But here, you've got live action. I mean, some big-time games, big output, and certainly for the WNBA, I would be curious to see what percentage of games have hit the over, because defense at a premium. You need some defensive specialists out there. But I will tell you this, for Sunday's game at the Target Center in Minneapolis, Minnesota, you're getting $140.
0: Oof,
1: and it looks like you're in the parking lot.
0: Oh, wow. Okay.
1: You want to sit more towards center court, but still in the second level, you're talking about $200. You want to get down into the first level. Not the greatest of sight lines, but you're getting closer to $300 for that. If you want to sit closer towards center court down there, now we start getting into the $2,000 range.
0: So we'll have more WNBA continuing on throughout. Look, again, big weekend for them, big marquee game on Sunday. But the big NFL story of the day involves the fact that you won't see Tony Romo on your television for quite a while. CBS has announced, and it's deeper than just, well, look at this. CBS has announced that Tony Romo has been placed on leave by the network. And in the wake of his OWI arrest the other day, we saw the video come out, the body cam video, suspected of driving under the influence, three citations in the Milwaukee County Sheriff's Office following his traffic stop. And he's been placed on leave. And the quote is, Tony Romo is on leave from his role at CBS until further notice. Don't be surprised if you have seen the last of Tony Romo on CBS. Because as soon as this story broke that they placed him on leave, and right away they announced J.J. Watt is promoted to the A-team. Whoa, whoa, whoa. Okay, I get it, because I like the fact that there are still standards where you embarrass the shield, you don't protect the shield, there's going to be consequences, right? Like if you get a DUI or an OWI, I like that. But I did not think that at all for CBS. When they announce it, and they announce that he's on leave, and that J.J. Watt's promoted to the top team, it's not like Romo had a game on Sunday. Their next game is not until August 28th. And then their game after that is September 13th, which is the opening week for them of the regular season in the NFL. So it's not like, hey, Romo's got a bunch of games coming up, they had to make a decision. You had a whole month to wait to see how things go with Romo and where things are at. But you've decided right away to say, yep, till further notice. And not only that, we're naming our replacement for a game that's not going to take place for a month. Okay. When I saw this, I said, okay, how many years and how much money is left on Tony Romo's contract? And it's 4 years and about $75 million. When I saw this, I said, CBS is trying to find a way to get out of the Tony Romo business. They're done with him for whatever reason, and they want to move on, and they're trying to find a way to say, well, do we still have to pay him? Can we move on? What does this do? Let's take a look at the fine print, because when Romo came into the league as a broadcaster, he was incredible, right? It's been a decade for Romo now.
1: That's crazy to think about.
0: Right? I mean, it feels like it's up, but he's been around a decade, and he shows up, and his penchant for being able to predict plays, what's going to happen. This is going to be a deep out here. This is going to be a post pattern. This is going to be an off tackle run. And the precision with which he's able to do that was incredible. And you know that it's not just something nobody ever tried before, because there's other quarterbacks who are analysts. They can't do it, right? So, okay, this is something that he could do. And he was a huge star, but he's a big star right away, and just like it is in sports, sometimes you're a big star right away. Do you work as hard as you need to? Do you still keep up the work ethic? The last few years, Tony Romo's been a punchline, right? Every time you look, when Tony Romo was trending on social media, it's because he says something that people scratch their head, and you're like, what is Tony Romo saying? There's reports he doesn't work as hard. He just kind of shows up. You can see it in his back and forth with Jim Nantz. He's quite not the same, not quite the same broadcaster that he was. Supposedly CBS had a conversation with him about what he needs to do when working, and you don't know. And maybe they're done with him, but what can you do? The guy's got a contract. He shows up. He's professional. He does the job. Just because we don't like it doesn't mean we can find a way to get rid of him. But this absolutely smacks of executives who don't really know social media, and when they see Tony Romo trending, go, oh man, if I have to go on my social media account and see people making fun of Tony Romo anymore, we can't have this. Well, okay, it's not like Tony Romo's going on social media and embarrassing you. You don't like his takes on the NFL. He's saying this, all right, but he's still bringing attention to the games. But that doesn't matter, because you see places like ESPN or CBS, they pay a lot of attention to what people say about people on social media. Certain people that they want to pay attention to. And the fact that Romo is not quite the same broadcaster, who knows what things are going on behind closed doors, but now the fact that so quickly they have decided to put him on leave, and when there's no game for a month, and name a replacement until further notice, yeah, I'm thinking they want out of the Tony Romo business. They want out of paying him the rest of his contract, or they'll have a settlement of some kind where, okay, what if we pay Tony Romo half his contract? Can we say goodbye? Can we pay him $36 million, everything goes away, he's done, can we do that? Like, can we get out of this now and have our new guys come in, right? Whether it's going to be J.J. Watt or somebody else. Like, I look at this and I go, I'm not going to be surprised if we've seen the last of Romo on CBS.
1: Yeah, I mean, a lot of contracts have the morality clause or some derivation of it. You know, don't embarrass us, yourself, and here's all the means and venues by which you're prohibited from doing so. Disparagement, commentary, all of those things, right? That you go through. And with Tony Romo's contract, it gave them the open. We talk about it from a performance standpoint.
0: I mean, his performance.
1: Again, it's a decade, which is just insane. But the last couple of years, and you talk about turnover within the league and the coaches that you knew and players that you knew, and you evaluated how they scheme things up, you know, while you're still playing for the Cowboys, and then you're done and they all cycle out of the league. Well, you've got to adjust, and you got to put in the work for the new guys, the new coordinators, the new head coaches, the new philosophies, the change of the game, all of that. And maybe he didn't. I at least that's been the reputation. And certainly, look, you all can go do the social media searches if you want. You can also think back to the last time you were watching games that he was broadcasting. Were there a lot of head scratcher moments? Yeah, I think there were. Not just, wow, Jim, things that beyond
0: Jim,
1: that.
0: Jim, I just got put on leave, Jim, they put me on leave. What does that mean, Jim? Call me back, Jim, call me back.
1: But it escalates quickly, right, to the point of, all right, here's J.J. Watt. not, hey, we're evaluating. He needs some time away. They don't have anything until the third week of preseason games, which is still a month away. Yeah. And then you got several weeks before their opener. What is it, the 13th? Right? I mean, it's about as late as it could be. All of that, that you didn't need to make a move here. So you're getting out in front of whatever other PR part of it. You're taking the opportunity to look into the particulars of the contract and try to hit that settlement, try to get out of it altogether somewhere in there. Or you just pay it off and just say, hey, that agreement, that relationship is done. But the fact that it was handled so quickly, and look, and the videos went viral of the sobriety tests and everything else. So, you know, that's certainly in certain rooms is not going to play. And CBS has always been regarded as, you know, the mature, more conservative when it comes to news and reporting. I'm thinking of Andy Rooney at the end of my 60 Minutes all those years ago. But you know what I mean? Like even, you know, the programming, you know, yeah, you had some irreverent comedies along the way. But for the most part, what were the demographics? Here's Murder, She Wrote, you know, and all of that. So for CBS to make this move, I'm curious what the pressures were, right? When you're talking about sponsors, you're talking about internal discussions about where your product was heading anyway, because you've got more competitors in the space. When you talk about Netflix, you talk about Prime, talk about the other competition for seats at the table, that, you know, wherever you can get lean in one party. And I don't know what J.J. Watt's going to make, but if he makes, say, two-thirds of what Tony Romo does or whatever the math is, that's a couple of million dollars that can be spent on bidding for one more game or rounding out the rest of your crew.
0: Well, the thing is that's why this strikes me as they're seeing this as an opportunity to move on from Romo, because again, this game is something that's a month away. Yeah. Right? Like, it's not like, are you really worried about sponsors? Because all they would say is, hey, man, it's the end of July. We don't have it. This game isn't until the end of August. What are you worried about? Don't worry. Everything's going to be fine. People will forget about this. And honestly, if Tony Romo was back on the air at the end of August, right? If he had a game on Sunday and CBS put him on, okay, I could see it where, man, you really put him right on the air after this? Like, you didn't anything? Mm-hmm. Like, I understand that. But if he went back on the air at the end of August, is there going to be a big uproar of, oh, Tony Romo can't do this game?
1: No.
0: Right? Is that, no, of course not. At all. Or let's just say, let's say you took him off the preseason game, because what does it really matter? Right? You take him off the preseason game and you say he comes back on September 13th. Would it really be that big a deal? Of course not.
1: Only to those that their business is to be the loud.
0: Yeah. And his court date isn't until September 21st. I'm wondering if they're going to say, you're out until your court date. Whoa, whoa, whoa. You're talking about 2 weeks into the regular season now. And this is where they can see, well, what was the reaction to J.J. Watt? What were the mm-hmm. ratings of the game? What, you know, whatever, and whatever inner polls they want to take or inner.
1: I'm sorry, did you say inner poll? I don't think international policing's part of this.
0: Whatever type of inside CBS info they could take about J.J. Watt, how he works with Jim Nantz. Hey, do you like J.J.? All this. Like, I'm wondering if that's going to be it. Like, he's going to be out until his court appearance. And like, again, this looks like just, oh, okay. And again, I love the fact that there are still standards that when something like this happens, you could do this. But at the same time, I don't see it that way. I see it as, hey, this is an opportunity for us to see if we can get out of the Tony Romo business. Right? That's kind of what this looks like.
1: No, that's it. You seize that opportunity.
0: Time now to find out what's trending in the wide world of sports from a guy who keeps hitting refresh on the phrase Scooble and Dodgers. It's special delivery, Steve DeSager.
2: Yeah, this is not a trade deadline night, ladies and gentlemen. MLB trade deadline is Monday, which is August the 3rd already, by the way, Monday. But Tigers pitcher Casey Mize was scratched from his start. Detroit led 2-1 at the A's going to the 8th. 13-1 Tigers the final. The Mets scratched starting pitcher Freddie Peralta from his game tonight. He'll likely be traded. Miami beat the Mets 5-2 in New York. The Rangers activated shortstop Corey Seager. He'd missed a month with a bad back, had two hits, but Houston at home beat up Texas 11-2. Houston is the first place team in the AL West now, half game ahead of the Rangers. Colorado and Milwaukee with wins. San Diego shut out the Giants 7-0, holding San Francisco to 2-for-29 at the plate. All bullpen game for the Dodgers in LA. Boston got 5 in the 7th to beat the Dodgers 9-4. Shohei Ohtani, the DH, returned after missing one game with a sore knee. He, for LA, had a two-run homer in the 5th for a lead. Minnesota won at Seattle in a comeback 5-3. The Twins got pitcher Dean Kramer from Baltimore. By the way, I mentioned Boston with a road win starting the weekend series. This ends the month of July. The Red Sox finished 21-4 this month, their best winning percentage in a full month in franchise history. Toronto got 2 runs in the bottom of the 8th and beat St. Louis 3-1. Atlanta over Washington 6-2, beating Foster Griffin, who had been 12-2 this year. Baltimore with 4 runs bottom of the 8th beat Philadelphia 6-4. Phil slugger Kyle Schwarber returned, went 0-2 with 2 walks. He'd been out with an illness this week. Cincinnati 8, Pittsburgh 7. Each team scored 3 runs in the 8th. The starter for the Pirates, Paul Skeens, went 4 innings, 5 runs allowed, no decision. Cleveland lost at home 4-1 to Arizona, just 3 hits for the Guardians. And the White Sox now have a 3-game lead in the AL Central. White Sox won 6-1 at Tampa Bay, despite a 30th homer this year for the Rays' Junior Caminero. The loss to Nick Martinez, who gave up 4 homers to the White Sox in his 6 innings. He had been 10-2. The Yankees, with 2 solo homers today, beat the Cubs at Wrigley Field 2-0. Yankees are 2nd in the AL East, 2.5 back of the Rays. Yes, NFL analyst Tony Romo was placed on leave by CBS after his DUI arrest last week. Falcons quarterback Tua Tagovailoa again only participated in individual drills due to his back tightness. Packers tight end Tucker Kraft was activated off the PUP list. Ex-wide receiver DeAndre Hopkins was hired as an assistant at Georgia Tech. Cameron Young shot a second round 61 to tie for the lead in Detroit. WNBA wins for Atlanta and Washington. Indiana took the late game at Portland 112-98. Caitlin Clark, a triple-double, 26 points, 10 rebounds, 10 assists. Back to you.
0: Thank you, Steve. The Jason Smith Show with my best friend, Mike Harmon. Well, with the MLB trade deadline fast approaching on Monday, the most alarming performance of the night coming up next right here. 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
1: Hey, Tyshirt. Scarier movie, Obsession or Primate?
2: Oh, Primate.
0: Tigers fans right now. Hey, we got a Tigers fan on the line. Can you play a what are Tigers fans hoping happens with Tariq Skubal? What are they hoping he does?
3: Stay!
0: All right. I mean, there you go. That's what Tigers fans want. They want him. They want him.
1: I like that scream, though. I think I might try to do that in the streets and see how people respond.
0: I think you'll get. I you know what? Here's what I want you to do. I want you to record that with your phone and then send it to me.
1: Okay.
0: I want to see it.
1: All right, we'll see if we can pull that off.
0: So ahead of the trade deadline, all the talk is about Tariq Skubal, right? Obviously, so best pitcher in Major League Baseball. Look, the last 3 years, the two best pitchers that everybody is foaming at the mouth to get on their team, Skubal and Paul Skeens. And these are two guys going in absolutely different directions this year, right? Skubal, we're waiting to see how that goes. Tonight, Paul Skeens gets lit up again, and his ERA now for the year stands near 4. It is not a great year for Skeens. He is getting hit, and if you want to get on social media, you've seen a lot of people talking about, well, here's where his arm slide is. His mechanics are a little off. Okay, that happens to pitchers. All the best, once in a while they get into some sort of groove, and before you know it, your mechanics are out of whack. Like, I remember Jacob DeGrom was always that kind of guy, going every couple of starts, he goes back and look to make sure he's repeating his motion. But the biggest thing, and this is a huge concern after tonight, and this sucks because the Pirates are competing for the playoffs, sitting around 500. But you look at the number of times that Paul Skeens has thrown a pitch at 98 miles an hour this season compared to his 50-some-odd starts up until this year. It is mind-boggling. He, up until this year, he averaged about 30 pitches a game over 98 miles an hour, right? Like that's sometimes up in the high 40s, sometimes, about 27, 28, but he was able to throw that kind of gas. This year, he hasn't hit 10 since his second start of the year. His last 4 starts, he has not thrown one pitch at 98 miles an hour. His near 100 mile an hour fastball is now coming in about 94. This is the biggest of red flags. And it could be as simple as a little bit of a dead arm. But man, I'll tell you, Mike, after tonight, this Skeens story, which started to spread big time tonight, I think if you're the Pirates, you definitely have to look into shutting him down maybe the next couple of times during the rotation, figuring out his mechanics, and giving his arm some time to bounce back. Maybe it's as simple as a dead arm. You don't want it to be something even worse, because he's just not been good. He's been so hittable this year.
1: Right.
0: And you want to fix him for the stretch run, but you also want to fix him for next year. But that's the biggest thing. You get hit, you have a bad year, you don't locate, you drop an arm slot. That's something that can get fixed. But when you see someone lose this kind of miles an hour off their fastball, that's a big deal. And at the very least, I expect him to sit him the next time through the rotation, maybe the next 2 times, where he throws a little bit off the field and they let him rest and see if his arm bounces back, because this is a really big red flag.
1: Yeah, no, a difficult season, 9-9, right? He's only 1 win off of what he had all last year, but the ERA double. At this point, we're looking at a 4. The hit rate is up. Strikeout to walk, still fine, but leaving the ball in the zone and getting hammered with more regularity. You're not seeing a lot of zeros being put up on the board. I don't think he's going to start without at least 2 earned runs in about 2 months. So, I mean, it's been a stretch. And the Pirates, and that's one of the more compelling, fun, a why not us kind of moments, but also you need your ace right. He's under control through 29, so still plenty of outings as a member of the Pirates before we start looking at the inevitability, as some would say, of him being in another uniform. But you got to go figure it out. Structurally, is something, is he tipping? Is dead arm, as you alluded to? What's gone in the mechanics? And in where he's at mentally at this point, because he's not hitting those upper registers. We're seeing guys do it routinely, right? How effortlessly I got that word out too. Mizorowski's doing it there in Milwaukee. We've seen Sasaki turn the corner for the Dodgers after a rough start to the season. So to see Paul Skeens struggling, it's a huge loss, right? Because he's one of the faces that's kind of broken through on, you know, Livy Dunn certainly helping through that. But to have an ace for the Pirates, you know, it's a little bit of a breakthrough. And now he's dare I say, just a guy.
0: Yeah, I mean, he's giving you, this year has been what an average team would expect or a below average team would expect out of their third or fourth starter.
1: Yeah.
0: Right? Like wins and losses, forget it. Like I can't really count those for pitchers anymore just because how much things have changed. But he's not the same guy. I mean, you look at his ERA, you look at how he's getting hit, you look at the earned runs he's giving up. It's really something, man. I hope, cross my fingers, hope everything is okay, but man, you got to sit him for a while. Like, you got to get him back going. Exit Albata Fresca, exit Swollen Dome. From Mike, I'm Jason. Coming up next, it's FNA on FSR, so please...

0: Look at us. We're waving at you right now.
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5: The Houston Astros moved a half game ahead of Texas in the AL West standings. Houston ripped the Rangers 11-2. Milwaukee won again 6-2 at the Angels. Boston over the Dodgers 9-4 in LA with 5 runs in the 7th. San Diego shut out the Giants 7-0. Minnesota came back to win at Seattle 5-3. The Twins got pitcher Dean Kramer from Baltimore. By the way, Tigers pitcher Casey Mize was scratched from his start Friday night, with the trade deadline coming Monday. Tigers led 2-1 at the A's going to the 8th, 13-1 Detroit the final. White Sox won, Cleveland lost, Yankees shut out the Cubs 2-0. Ex-wide receiver DeAndre Hopkins was hired as an assistant at Georgia Tech. NFL analyst Tony Romo was placed on leave by CBS after his DUI arrest last week. WNBA Indiana won at Portland. Caitlin Clark, a triple-double. I'm Steve DeSager.
6: Begin, shall we?
7: FNA.
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7: Sound good?
26: That is so exciting.
7: Yeah. Live from the Fox Sports Radio studios, here's FNA. Kevin Figures and Adam Osley. That's right. Another edition of FNA on FSR. It is me, Kevin Figures, and he, Adam Oslin, at KFig1 is where you can find me on X. Adam is at Follow Adam A on X.
8: Good to be back. Another Friday night, taking you into early Saturday morning. Maybe it's already there for you on the East Coast, right. But we got a good show for you. Are you surprised? You shouldn't be, okay?
7: Surprise, mother...
8: This is what we do here, and we got good guests, and we got a lot of NFL talk coming your way this week, because right. We are creeping closer to kick off of the 2026 NFL season.
7: I feel like this is around the time of year where everything is like a slow crawl. You get excited for the start of training camp, but then you're like, okay, when did the first preseason game starts? Then after about the first series and a half of the preseason game, you're like, all right, well, I'm done with this crap. When does the regular season start?
8: Yeah, especially because, what, we're down to 3 preseason games now.
7: Right.
8: So we don't even get 4. But does that mean we get more from the starters or less from the starters in preseason?
7: It depends on how you look at it. Well, what's happening now, Adam, too, and it's only going to get worse or better depending on how you choose to look at it. When the NFL goes to an 18-game regular season, we're going to end up going down to 2 preseason games. But what teams are doing now to account for the fact that they've lost a game is they're doing inter-squad scrimmages. So a lot of these inter-squad scrimmages that happen, this is when a lot of your ones face the other ones, but it's not full contact. You're not tackling to the ground. At least you're not supposed to.
8: Yeah.
7: You're not pissing off somebody like Aaron Donald, who comes out of a pile and starts swinging helmets at people and stuff like that.
8: That'll happen. Kyle Turley, too.
7: Right, exactly. Well, Kyle Turley, there's all the roid rage in the world.
8: A little bit.
7: So what's going to end up happening is we're going to get rid of another preseason game, and they're just going to start televising and throwing sponsorships around these inter-squad scrimmages. That's probably what's going to end up happening here in the next 5 years, whenever the 18th game gets implemented.
8: Who told you that? Mike Florio? Who had that? Was that NFL talk or whatever?
7: Basically, Pro Football Talk, sure. Yeah. Just kind of connecting dots. Well, look, they're going to try to make money however they can.
8: Yeah.
7: They open training camp practices, and it's sponsored by somebody, and they're selling concessions, and they got cheerleaders out there. So they're treating these practices as if they're games.
8: Spaceballs 2, The Search for More Money. Is that what the new one's being called? Well, that's what they teased it from the original.
7: All of a sudden last week, and it might have even been last week during the show, I just see all these videos of Rick Moranis floating around. I'm like, what the hell is this about?
8: He's back.
7: First of all, I had no idea that thankfully he's still alive, but it's like he's been off the grid for 25 years.
8: Well,
7: like,
8: I guess, sadly, his wife died from cancer, and he became a stay-at-home dad, and
7: he felt
8: that was more fulfillment than working in the movie industry, which was hell.
7: I would say so. Talk about priorities, my God.
8: But yeah, I haven't seen him since Little Giants outside of one episode. Yeah. No, not even an episode. A commercial with Ryan Reynolds for like some Mint Mobile app thing, or I don't know.
7: Was it like a Honey, I Shrunk the Kids spoof kind of thing that they were doing or something?
8: They at least being comedic, because it's Ryan Reynolds and he's being somewhat sarcastic and snarky.
7: Take these guys and try to reprise like old roles from old films or something like that. So that would make the most sense. But yeah, I see Rick Moranis and all of a sudden, 50 years later, here comes Spaceballs 2. Adam knows my favorite is when we have sequels that are done decades after the original.
8: Always works out.
7: Doesn't it?
8: Okay, maybe just one time, and that would be the new Blade Runner, and that's about it.
7: Okay, so I haven't seen Maverick. Obviously, I'm late to the game on a lot of films, but I mean,
8: I'm late to the game on that one.
7: Oh, so you haven't seen it?
8: Here's the problem.
7: Because a lot of people loved it.
8: Well, I wanted to go see it. I missed the boat, because once it was out of theaters, I'm like, well,
0: I got to go to the theater to see a movie like this. I don't have the 7.1 surround sound or the 8.1 where they got sound on your ceiling now.
7: Just do a Rent-A-Center. Is that still a thing? You just do a Rent-A-Center and do it for the movie and then take it all back?
0: I can't afford Rent-A-Center, Kevin. That's where I'm at in life right now. But no, I'll wait for it to come back into theaters when the next Maverick comes out, okay, which is probably not that far away.
7: In 2050 at that point. So then at that point, it'll just be straight up AI Tom Cruise.
0: It shouldn't take that whoever, long. You know? Danger Zone.
7: Yeah, exactly.
0: Rip Iceman. Yeah, R.I.P. Val Kilmer.
7: Yeah, we have a big show, as Adam mentioned tonight. We have Vinny Bonsignor from the California Post. He is their senior NFL columnist, covering all the California teams. So we'll talk a little bit of Raiders, about the 49ers. Kyle Shanahan's situation gets more and more bizarre. So we'll talk.
0: Ask Rob Parker.
7: Yeah, we'll talk more about that. We have our continuing previews of the NFL divisions. This week we will do the NFC North after doing the NFC West last week.
0: This is a great series. I'm surprised we're staying in the NFC. What type of NFC bias is this, Kevin? NFL! I'm surprised you didn't make me talk about the NFC South, considering the Panthers are dropping like flies in training camp right now and our season is already over.
7: Well, I mean, you could have argued that before the injuries, but yeah, losing one of their key receivers who was going to compete for a spot this year, he's out for the season. It's been rough.
0: Yeah,
7: the training camp literally just started like last week.
0: You don't know what it's like rooting for a team that sucks, Kevin. You only root for the Raiders.
7: Absolutely don't. The team that Vinny Bonsignor covered for the past seven seasons. So we'll talk about the Raiders extending out of California and into Las Vegas with a quarterback situation there, with Kirk Cousins being announced, at least as of now, being the starting quarterback. So we'll get into that coming up as well. We will talk about the players in the NFL that have the most pressure, the heaviest weight on their shoulders going into this season, coming up on the final hour, and we'll get you guys' take on that coming up as well.
0: All right, let's get to first off.
3: Let's go.
4: It's go time.
6: Let's rock.
3: First off.
0: Is it true? Did Haley's Comet pass tonight? The Dodgers lost a game?
7: They lost to the white-hot Boston Red Sox, who, for all, what, they have a 21-4 month, I think it was.
0: Are now they stealing signs
7: out
0: again?
7: The month of July,
0: are they cheating
7: know.
0: Again? Is Alex Cora still there?
7: Yeah, I mean, Carlos Beltran, I was like, hey, I'm in the Hall of Fame now. It doesn't matter. You can't do anything to me. I'm already in. I'll steal whatever the hell I want.
0: Yeah. Well, the Dodgers may be stealing a pitcher coming up.
7: If you want to call it that. I mean, obviously, Tarek Skubal is the prize here at the trade deadline coming up on Monday. And the Dodgers, pretty much consensus by all the insiders and executives around the league, believe the Dodgers are going to be the ones to end up landing him, mainly because they just have the most amount of resources.
0: Yeah.
7: And the least to lose.
0: That's how it's been for some time now. And the rest of baseball is crying out to the baseball gods asking why. Why have you forsaken us for the Dodgers here?
7: Yeah.
0: Who, the rich are getting richer?
7: Yeah. I mean, I will say, like, people are pointing to the Dodgers as the favorites, but not because, like, they're the evil empire that just buys championships, because this is different. It's like, they're so well run and they devote so many resources to their minor league system. So they can have a lot of guys. They have, I think, 9 outfielders who are in their top like 50 prospects or something like that.
0: Seems good.
7: They have such a glut of top outfield prospects that they were talking about trading some of these guys for other prospects from other organizations just so that they don't lose them in the Rule 5 draft. It's like, we don't even have enough room on our 40-man roster to accommodate some of these guys who are so talented, and we don't want to lose them from nothing. So we might just go ahead and trade them for somebody else, whether it's Skubal or minor leaguers in another system. That's how deep their minor league system is.
0: Our cup runneth over. And, yeah, baseball players still wear cups, at least a catcher, right? is that the cup that's running over right now? Like, I got to say this, though. We talked about it a little bit earlier in the week with Rogan and Rodney. We were in for Fred, both of us
7: that's
0: together.
7: Our local affiliate, AM570 LA Sports, yes.
0: And I got to say, I get it. If you're a Dodger fan, you love this. You're fine with this. Everything's great. But I also understand how everybody else is upset, and they're going to be, and it's not going to stop anytime soon, especially if this all leads to a strike for the 2027 season.
7: Lockout, by the way, not a strike.
0: Lockout. Yeah.
7: Just, this is initiated by the owners, not the players. The players are good.
0: Well, can I just say this? We talk about super teams a lot lately.
7: We sure have.
0: With LeBron going to Philly, and I know Lakers fans who are Dodger fans that are not LeBron fans that are accusing him of joining a super team. It's like, wait.
7: Shaq and Kobe, Malone and Peyton, what happened to that?
0: And you're also a Dodger fan. Are they not a super team?
7: Yeah.
0: Did they not get Ohtani?
7: How many MVPs?
0: Freddie Freeman, Mookie.
7: Cy Youngs.
0: Aside from all the great you know, youth development and the farm system. They are special with their international scouting, their development, all of that. They deserve a ton of credit for it. But they also go out there and they get the best guys on the market typically. And they have this embarrassment of riches that is...
2: It's embarrassing.
0: It's getting to the point where, you know, when I played video games back in the day, I didn't get a lot of fulfillment when I was playing Wolfenstein 3D and I put the God mode code in, which I think was just G-O-D on the keyboard. And I had all... Complex. It was 1991. Okay, it was a tough code to crack.
7: Yeah, sure.
0: And then we got the machine gun. We got the bazooka or whatever it was. Okay, that was Doom. But we had everything, including God mode. You're immune to the German shepherds that are trying to kill you and the Nazis that are trying to kill you. Those guys.
7: You cracked the code. The equivalent for me is when I got to a point where I was in franchise mode on all Madden and I was still beating people 75 to nothing.
0: Right.
7: There's nowhere else to go.
0: What were your goals during that time? Because I was like, I have to score 28 points every quarter. If I score 28 in a quarter, I feel like I've done something. I'm playing against myself and other scores I put up.
7: Yeah. And for Madden, for me, it was nothing. I was done. I kind of felt like Aaron Rodgers after he won the Super Bowl, where I was like, well, is this it? Is this what it feels like?
0: Yeah.
7: I cannot go any higher up the mountain than I already have.
0: Is this it?
7: I've won, say, 7 Super Bowls in a row. And I've lost 2 games in the regular season along the way. This is the apex.
0: I'm just saying, I don't know if there is much fulfillment like there wasn't for me when it was a guarantee that I was going to win when I won those games.
7: Yeah.
0: And I think anybody that's being honest with themselves would say the same thing. But Dodger fans would not admit to this. They just want to lap the league and destroy everyone in their path. And I can understand
7: any fan would, by the way. You want your team to win.
0: You do.
7: I don't know if I've ever experienced someone who said my team is winning too much or doing too much to try to win. I've never, maybe somebody out there that exists. I don't know. I could see somebody altruistically saying, you know, for the betterment of the sport, it really isn't good. Even though I like the fact that my team is winning, this probably isn't good for the health of the sport. And I would understand that argument if the Major League Baseball, out of any of the professional league, has more parity in terms of how many champions have won the title over the past 20 years. That's the thing. I will say this, Adam, when it comes to this trade deadline, there's probably more owners than not who would actually prefer the Dodgers trade for Tarek Skubal because it would prove their point going into the CBA negotiations.
0: Yes.
7: If the Tampa Bay Rays trade for Tarek Skubal or the Milwaukee Brewers and they beat the Dodgers and end up winning the World Series, that actually is a notch in the player's belt. It's like, what? See, small market team won a championship. What happened to the big bad Dodgers with the $200 and $300 million payroll? Like, so
0: I keep hearing that the Dodgers almost lost the last World Series. Yes, it's true.
7: Are people saying that they almost lost as like a?
0: They're using that as the excuse of we're not a superpower team. We're not a super team. We're not too overpowered. We almost lost to the Blue Jays.
7: Yeah.
0: Do you know what the Dodgers hit in that series against the Blue Jays?
7: I think it was under 200.
0: Yeah. It was right around 200. The Blue Jays hit 270, and the Dodgers still won that series. Like, that is an anomaly. That stuff's not supposed to happen.
7: You can play that terribly on the biggest stage and still find a way to win.
0: If your team can play at a C-plus level and still win the World Series, it's kind of like, what are we doing here a little bit?
7: Yes, you are right. Now, you mentioned that that's an anomaly. And look, they have been one of the better teams in Major League Baseball for the past, 15 years? How many times have they made it to the NLCS? How many times have they made it to the World Series?
0: We
7: not one
0: know
7: all
0: how
7: of
0: much
7: them.
0: Better they've gotten over the last 3-4 years.
7: Yes, yes. But they have not won it literally every year. Like, they were the overwhelming favorites, won over 100 games, was it in 22 or 23, and got swept by the Arizona Diamondbacks of all teams.
0: They did.
7: And then the very next year, or the year before that, actually, it was the San Diego Padres that got them, I think.
0: But you know why? Because they didn't play to their potential. Now when they don't play to their potential, they still win. They can hit 200 in a series and still win.
7: That happened last year. I mean, look, if
0: in 2024, they didn't have starting pitching and they still won.
7: Philadelphia Phillies don't, you know, throw up all over themselves and make a terrible play at the end of that series last year, they might not make it out of the NLDS. Like, the margin is so thin when it comes, especially in the postseason, in Major League Baseball especially, because you get a hot pitcher or two. This is why people are talking about Milwaukee. Like, if Milwaukee finds a way to get Tarek Skubal and put him together with the Miz and have that 1-2 with as awful as the Dodger offense at times has been in the postseason,

0: honest about that. I am not saying the Dodgers are cheating. They are playing within the parameters and the bounds of Major League Baseball. They're doing everything right.
1: Right.
0: The question is, and what a lot of people are asking is this good for the game if it's a foregone conclusion they're going to win? Now, you might be able to argue that if you got a big bad Dodgers team and they're the new evil empire like the Yankees in the late 90s, that it could be good for the game. That everybody is rooting against this particular team. And there's even more at stake because we could have a lockout next year. And the center issue could be this super team that is, quote unquote, ruining baseball. I don't think they're ruining baseball. I'd like to see other billionaires actually pony up and spend like the Dodgers are. But I do have some issues with some of the false equivalency stuff, like saying, well, look at the Mets payroll. It's like, dude, those payroll graphics you're putting up do not include all the deferred money that the Dodgers have. That is not showing there. It's not the same. Everybody can do it. Great. Well, the Dodgers are the ones that have done it.
1: Okay, but that's not their fault.
0: I'm just saying, like, they obviously
1: could do it. The Phillies could do it. Like, there's a lot of major. The Yankees could do it.
0: Well, I wish
1: choosing not to.
0: They aren't super teams. They're not. They aren't on the same level as the Dodgers. Is the overall point here? Should the Dodgers be punished for that? No. I'm just saying, if we get to a point and there's a lockout, they're going to face a ton of criticism from every other sports fan outside of Los Angeles.
1: Yeah. I mean, they already have to this point in time. But to the point that you brought up a second ago, they are playing within the rules and within the parameters. They're not doing anything wrong. Look, I can understand, too, because for the people that argue in favor of the Dodgers and say, like, well, look, you know, they have all this major league talent, but the reason why they're in the Scooble sweepstakes and seen as one of the favorites is because they have all this minor league talent that they can trade away. Well, my push against that would be they have all of this minor league talent because if they were any other team, these guys like Emmett Sheehan and Justin Robleski, River Ryan, who's not even on the major league roster right now, would be playing. If you were in Milwaukee or Tampa Bay, you wouldn't have the money to be able to have Ohtani and Glasnow and Snell and Yamamoto. You wouldn't have the resources to have all those guys.
0: This is the dream of Andrew Friedman. It has happened.
1: Yeah. You're able to go down in the pecking order and guys who would be contributing for you on your major league roster are actually now in AAA waiting their turn because there's no room for them. No, that's what it is. So when you say they have an embarrassment of riches to be able to trade away, it's like, yeah, of course they do. Because if they trade away Robleski or Sheehan and a couple of outfielders, that's fine. They got all these major league guys who are fine. And they got a stockpile of other minor leaguers who are coming up 4 or 5 years from now to replenish it. So you mentioned they have the ultimate cheat code. They've perfected. You mentioned Andrew Friedman's dream to be able to use his mastermind, his ability as a scout, to be able to build the minor leagues and then have the actual financial resources to pump in as much money as necessary into the major league roster too. When you marry those together, you know, you have everything. Imagine Sam Presti if he was the general manager of the New York Knicks. One of the best general manager in the league with one of the owners who was willing to spend hand over fist, or Steve Ballmer, hand over fist, if there wasn't a tax apron situation. That's basically what you have.
0: They took away that ability. It's not there. In the NBA, it's not there in the NFL. There's no comparison to Major League Baseball. And so to have a level playing field, it's much tougher. I just don't like the idea of, like, every time the Dodgers lose now, it's, oh, I guess we need a Scooble. Oh, I guess we need... Well, do I you mean, really?
1: You look for reasons as to why you lost and try to improve. First of all, what team that does... Whether they win or not, you look to improve. The Dodgers won the World Series last year, and they went out and got Edwin Diaz, the best closer on the market.
0: Yes.
1: Like... You're doing a disservice to yourself and to your fan base if you're not trying to improve and win. So I can't blame them for that.
0: I am just saying, at some point, when does it get to that tipping point, as everybody accepted with KD going to the Golden State Warriors, where those rings did not mean as much? I don't know how to evaluate Kevin Durant as a damn basketball player because of that stuff.
1: It's a little different in basketball, too, when there's, you know, fewer players.
0: Not a perfect parallel.
1: But I understand it.
0: But... at some point, like, you're going to get Scooble too, just in case Snow comes back and he's not right, or Tyler Glasnow. And it's like, they have all these injuries and they're still lapping the field.
1: Right. It's pretty embarrassing.
0: It's nuts to watch, but hey, more power to them.
1: I don't see it changing. I literally can't believe, and I know we got to run here, but I believe that players will be willing to sit out an entire season if the owners want to lock them out. They do not want a salary cap. Will there be reforms potentially to the tax apron system? And maybe they incorporate a tax apron system similar to the NBA where it's more punitive. Maybe they do something like that. But a salary cap is absolutely not happening.
0: Here's

0: lost a full season over that already.
1: What I want to see, what would impress me from the Dodgers, if they go out and get Skubal, or even if they don't, you know what would impress me? Because it's one thing to complain about, oh, okay, they're supposed to win. They're obviously the best team. But it goes back to Madden for me. It's like, well, at least if I perfected everything I could do out there, there was some challenge to that still. Like, they're playing against themselves. I want to see them, not just three-peat, I want to see them go buzzsaw through the playoffs. I want to see them lose one or two games total in the playoffs.
0: Well, that'll prove your point even more.
1: But just cement the fact that this is at least the greatest team ever assembled. Give us that.
0: You know, we have a plausible deniability if they have to grind their way through the NLDS and grind their way through the World Series yet again.
1: They're going to intentionally throw some games to save the league for next season.
0: I'm not saying anything. What are those Kalshi odds right now? It is FNA on FSR. Coming up a little bit later, we mentioned Vinny Bonciero come on at the top of the next hour to talk some NFL. But speaking of NFL, quarterback headlines, and specifically one quarterback who is not too pleased with his contract negotiations with his team. We'll talk about that coming up next, FNA on FSR.
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28: Coming up in Stranger Than Fiction, got some cat news for you.
0: Oh, shocker.
28: It's not about the Carolina Panthers losing all their players or anything like that.
0: You got the cat man over here, the crazy cat lady, Adam Oslin.
28: I'm not a crazy cat lady. I'm a crazy cat gentleman.
0: Oh, excuse me.
28: All right. Maybe we'll get some cat sounds, some rares from Mark a little bit later. But some people thought there was a wild cat in the neighborhood recently.
0: Oh, God.
28: We'll talk about that.
0: Nope.
28: Was it wild? Was it feral? Was it a house cat? Who identified this thing? How wild was it? Yeah, we'll tell you. But right now, I don't think he'd ever run the Wildcat. He's too little as a quarterback.
0: No, but I mean, you know, being short as a quarterback in a situation like that can actually work to your advantage. You just sneak behind the big asses of the offensive line, they'll never see you.
28: That's true.
0: It's all good, you know?
28: Who was the Soprano guy that used to run that in Miami that died young?
0: Tony Sperano.
28: Tony Sperano.
0: The Soprano guy? I'm trying to think of, I'm thinking of Marv from Home Alone. when he went soprano. Oh, was that when the
2: feel the conflict within you?
0: Did we got hit in the nuts with a crowbar? Is that what happened to him?
28: I think that was the spider on the face.
0: Oh, gotcha. Yeah, it makes sense. I would probably react the exact same way.
28: Yeah, that's fair enough. Tarantula, sorry.
0: Tony Sperano, the head coach, the past former head coach of the Miami Dolphins, who was the pioneer of the Wildcat with Ronnie Brown and Ricky Williams back in the day, which we talked about Ricky Williams a few weeks ago.
28: Was that his second stint with Miami when they were running that Wildcat?
0: Oh, Ricky?
28: Yeah.
0: His second, third, or fourth? I don't even remember. How many times did he get suspended and come back for smoking too much weed?
28: Puff, puff, no pass. All right. What are we talking about here? Baker Mayfield actually said, I thought, some pretty smart stuff earlier today, or was it yesterday?
0: It was yesterday, but smart, yes, although people are calling out whether or not he should. It's one of those things where it's true, but should you say it publicly? I personally don't have a problem with it, because you look at the way this negotiation has happened. You know, Mayfield and the Bucks unable to reach an agreement. They're looking for a contract extension. Now, Jeremy Fowler of ESPN said that they offered him a two-year deal worth over $100 million. Baker wanted a long-term deal that was commensurate with other franchise quarterbacks that are kind of within his same ballpark. Your Brock Purdy's, your Trevor Lawrence's, your Jordan Love's, all those guys are making about $55 million per season. Now, Baker obviously had a laundry list of injuries last season. He played in every game, but he played hurt the majority of the season and didn't come close to matching his production from the previous year.
28: No, he went from 41 touchdown passes to 26.
0: Exactly. And his yards went down from about 4,500 to, I think, about 3,700. So, significant drop-off, but again, a bicep issue, an oblique issue, a shoulder issue, any sort of injury that would hinder your ability to throw the football effectively, he basically had last season.
28: And he probably played through it,
0: yeah,
28: thinking, I'm going to get paid at the end of this, and I'm going to prove I am the franchise guy. Come hell or high water, I'm going to be out there on the field.
0: Yeah. You know what the Bucks said? No.
4: No!
0: Not the case at all. They say it's not because we don't value you, but we don't value you enough to give you 4 or 5 year contract extension, because he's so small, maybe because he had these injury issues. I don't know.
28: He's had a circuitous route to finally being a legitimate starting quarterback in the NFL too, which probably still leaves some like residual doubt.
0: Yeah.
28: Residual doubt from the journey that he has taken in his NFL career.
0: Because there's an argument to be made that, like, you know, he led the Browns to a playoff win over the Steelers. People forget that happened, but the Browns actually did win a playoff game in this millennium.
28: That was a huge deal.
0: It was, and that was under Baker Mayfield. The next year came back, had some injury issues, and so there's always been questions about his durability, although he's played in 17 games the last three seasons, I think. Like, even last year, we talked about the injuries, played through them, thinking, I'm going to be a gamer, I'm going to be a team leader, I'm going to fight through and try to give our team the best chance to win. By the way, offensive line was in tatters. You know, they didn't have their starting five offensive line for one snap the entire season, not for a single snap. Mike Evans missed 90% of the season. He's now gone completely, obviously. So
28: he's going to miss 100% of their season this year.
0: He had a lot of things working against him last year. And so for him, I'm sure his outlook is, with all that working against me, play my ass off, play through injury, you guys can't give me more than a two-year contract?
28: Yeah.
0: Don't you owe me a little bit more than that?
28: Well, he said a timeline or a deadline on when they negotiate the deal, and they never met him halfway. And he said in that interview, well, that's it. That was not performative. That was not posturing. We'll wait till after this season then. I'm putting that behind me. It's all about winning football games right now. That's the part I respect most.
4: Respect!
28: That's not an easy thing to do.
0: He doesn't want to be a distraction during the season or having to constantly talk to his agent about contract extensions and all that. He wants to focus on football.
28: He believes in this team, as you have to as the leader, but like, he is showing it. He's putting his money where his mouth is, or putting money that he doesn't have where his mouth is right now.
0: The money they won't give him?
28: Yeah, that money. The money they're being withholding with. I like it, honestly. I listened to, it was like 3 minutes or something like that.
0: About a 4 minute rant, yes.
28: I didn't listen to the questions afterwards, but I listened to his initial statement. I thought it was thoughtful and mature of him to go about it like that and then just move on. Turn the page. Get to the regular season. Don't become a distraction.
0: Well, I guess I can understand from a certain aspect how the Buccaneers are looking at it. They want to make sure they're not overpaying a guy when he's over the hill or he's injury prone. And he's 35, 36 years old, and we're paying this guy. We have a $55 million cap hit on a guy that's not here anymore. But also look at where you are, because what is your alternative if you don't have Baker Mayfield? That's the question you always have to ask. People always talk about, is Jared Goff a franchise quarterback? Is Jordan Love a franchise quarterback? Is this guy is like, well, the question you have to ask yourself is, who am I going to get that's better? That is guaranteed to be better. We could talk about this upcoming draft class and how great all these kids are coming out. The Dante Moores and everybody else and Julian Say, great. All great prospects. But who the hell knows what they're going to be when they come to the pros?
28: Right.
0: This is a proven commodity who at his best is throwing 5,000 yards and 40 touchdowns.
28: You don't have better options.
2: Not an option, Smalls.
28: You don't get to get greedy like that.
0: Right.
28: That's the problem. And that is his leverage in the end.
0: Right.
28: But if he needs one more season where he doesn't got to throw for 41 touchdowns, but give him 35, keep the picks low, have a winning season where hopefully you make the playoffs, and you can do that in the NFC South.
0: Absolutely.
28: Let me tell you, it's very possible. 8-9, they almost made it last year.
0: Yeah.
28: So get back to being 10-7 and play with that chip on your shoulder like you have basically since he came out of Oklahoma. He's just one of those guys.
0: Even as the top overall pick, he had a chip on his shoulder.
28: Yeah, he's fiery, and I like that about him, which is kind of why I felt like the interview was so good because he was measured and reserved, and he didn't lash out and he didn't take things too far. And I don't think he was unfair with what he said.
0: No.
28: To your point, should he have said all of that? No, but if you're not doing that to as a negotiation tactic, which most people would, to get them to come to the negotiating table, and that's really just speaking from your heart, I can get with that.
0: Yeah. Because you're giving your side of the story when it comes to it, as opposed to just the nebulous, we'll see what happens. I can understand both sides of it. Look, there's guys who have handled holdouts and contract negotiations quietly and professionally, but that's not in Baker's personality. And if you're the Buccaneers, part of you probably had to expect that he might have some sort of reaction like that a press conference in a situation like that.
28: He's committed to his guys.
0: Yeah.
28: He is a good leader. I like the way he speaks, the way he talks. He gets it. Like, I would want that type of guy leading my football team. I think the Carolina Panthers actually had him at one point.
0: No, did they?
28: They had Sam Darnold also.
0: Yeah, okay. Anybody else that was a good quarterback that they cast off?
28: It's all right. They weren't going to thrive there anyway. So no, it wasn't going to work there anyway.
0: That's true. This place is dead anyway, man. That's what they said on their way out the door.
28: Yeah, it's swinger style.
0: But even if they were able to extend Baker Mayfield's contract, save some of that money, all of a sudden they have more money to actually fortify their roster right now and be more competitive. Like, maybe pay Vita Vea so he's not requesting a trade as one of the best defensive tackles in the league. If money's an issue, you can assign him to an extension, him being Baker Mayfield, and use some of the money that you're saving against the cap this year to bring back Vita Vea.
28: Well, and it would he only help you. For him.
0: Yeah.
28: He campaigned for his teammate.
0: He did.
28: Like, this ain't about me. My contract situation is over. I said this was the deadline. I meant it. I'm a man of my word in that way. And more power to him. I like that. So if he's now taking, more of that leadership position to where he can rally guys around the fact that he's not getting paid right now, mm-hmm. and he's trying to be as selfless to get other guys on the team paid, that can go a long way in that locker room.
0: 1,000%. Now, here's the issue. He doesn't hold any cards because if he plays well, he's a free agent, the Buccaneers have the franchise tag. So
28: a damn franchise tag.
0: All he can
28: it's
0: do.
28: It's like the restricted free agent in NBA.
0: That's 100% what it is. And I'm kind of surprised that the players still sign off on that.
28: Yeah, talk to CJ McCollum. You signed off on the second apron, too.
0: Probably not the best move for a pretty smart guy.
28: That was not Samuel L. Jackson in the negotiation.
0: No, it wasn't.
28: That was rough.
0: He plays.
28: Now take it to the cleaners.
0: What he could do is he can tell them, don't franchise me. He says, you can franchise me, but I'm not reporting to camp. I want to be traded. Which usually when guys request a trade in a situation like that, it does end up happening. That's something that if I'm the Buccaneers, something I really don't want to risk. Because this guy now is playing with a chip on the shoulder. And he's playing for, not that he wouldn't play for his guys anyway, but it's almost like, I'm going to go and ball my ass off just to prove to you guys what you potentially could be missing out on. I'm going to play my tail off. I'm just talking an MVP type season. I don't think it's going to be an MVP or anything like that.
28: The year before, there was MVP talk. You remember that?
0: Absolutely.
28: The first half of the season?
0: What were they, 5-0 or 5-1? And they were running roughshod over teams.
28: And he was unbelievable.
0: It was great. It was great.
28: So he does have that high level potential there, but I would think this is almost extending an olive branch or at least going above and beyond playing this season, not making an issue out of it.
0: Yeah.
28: And if he plays well, that's the type of guy you should take care of.
0: 1,000%. And if he doesn't, I guess if you're the Buccaneers, you can say you dodged a bullet. And then at that point, you can let him be a free agent and you can move on.
28: And then we get him in Carolina. Second time around.
0: You're welcome. Oh, Bryce Young has turned a corner. What do you mean?
28: Not after losing his receiver and everybody else.
0: Okay, all right. With all due respect, this guy was not like his number one receiver.
28: No, he was a rookie.
0: Yes. it's devastating and it's awful. You never want to see that happen to anybody, but it's not like this guy was the difference between them winning the division and not making the playoffs.
28: Who was that guy we always had in the comments? Gunther, who was a Carolina Panthers fan from Minnesota?
0: Yes.
28: Was it Big Gunther? I think that was his name.
0: Yeah.
28: I haven't seen him for a while, and there may be a reason. The Panthers have already lost this year. They're not just behind the eight ball. The season is over. They've been eliminated from the playoffs, and we haven't even gotten to preseason yet.
0: See what Adam's trying to do? You're trying to do the reverse psychology thing. Oh, we've already lost. We're terrible. Whatever. And then come week eight.
28: Is that going to make his ACL heal?
0: I told y'all. I already know how this is playing out, or how you're attempting to play this out.
28: I haven't gone, I told y'all, like Paul Pierce holding the finals MVP in 2008 after they beat the Lakers in the championship since, 2015 with the Panthers over 10 years ago.
0: Okay, you're wrestling with the Panthers. I was like, you say I told y'all all the time. You pull receipts from the old FNA podcast about stuff that you said 5 years ago.
28: That's because I told y'all.
0: Yeah, exactly. All right, what's coming up next?
28: We got some Stranger Than Fiction cat news. Forget your dogs. We're focusing on cats and panthers and felines in this show. Oh, wait, excuse me?
0: Cats, tigers, felines, oh my.
28: Oh, okay, pretty good. I know you don't like the cats. So
0: no, not a tracks. Fan.
28: And we're not just talking about tigers.
0: I like Thundercat, but cats in general, no.
28: You're going to like my cats. Wait till you meet them. I'm going to introduce you to a different type of cat maybe you haven't heard of before. A Savannah cat is coming up next here in Stranger Than Fiction on FNA on Fox Sports Radio.
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0: Back in on the FNA podcast coming up in about 10 minutes or so. Vinny Bonsignor, senior NFL columnist for the California Post, is going to come on and talk about NFL training camps that have opened up around the country. But right now, Adam, what do we have?
37: A fast food customer defending her decision to call 911 after her McDonald's ran out of McNuggets.
38: You can't give a drunk man riding a horse a DWI because, unlike cars, horses don't have motors. They have a mind of their own.
39: Strange things began to happen.
40: A 24-year-old man accused of throwing an alligator through a drive-thru window.
41: 911, what is your emergency? It's too hard.
42: Stranger than fiction.
28: So yesterday in Lorain, Ohio, police got a call of a wildcat on the loose. And this cat was wild.
0: Okay.
28: But it's not what you think. Or maybe it is.
0: Okay.
28: It wasn't a mountain lion like we've talked about in Pasadena as of late. And there was one in Santa Monica. We had back-to-back or three stories in a row on Friday nights talking about mountain lions in the area.
0: Okay. So it wasn't DeMarcus Cousins, an old Kentucky Wildcat.
28: No.
0: No? Okay.
28: It wasn't Sandra Bullock wearing her Arizona garb being called the Wildcat by Dennis Hopper and Speed.
43: Quiz, hot shot.
28: Tell that Wildcat behind the wheel.
0: It wasn't Salim Stoudemire, former great Arizona Wildcat.
28: No, Jamal Mashburn in Kentucky. Nothing like that. Ashley Judd.
0: Mm-hmm. Yep.
28: It was a Savannah cat.
0: Now, what's a Savannah cat?
28: A Savannah cat is a hybrid of a domestic cat and African serval cat. An African serval cat kind of looks like a lynx.
0: Oh.
28: It looks kind of like a bobcat, but with a tail, I should say. Without the bob, with a tail.
0: So basically, this wild bobcat is mating with like a regular house cat?
28: This was somebody's house cat.
0: What?
28: Okay. The Savannah cat.
0: Now I'm putting things together. So the Savannah cat, which I'm assuming is not legal to own?
28: Apparently they are.
0: Okay.
28: But if they get out, people are going to think, that's not your regular house cat. That's not a tabby cat. That's not
0: Garfield, man.
28: Aristocat. It's nothing like that. It doesn't eat lasagna like Garfield or anything. It'll definitely scratch an odie, though.
0: Will it eat your cat? That's the thing. How
28: my cat?
0: How vicious are these? Yeah.
28: Well, my cats are soft. They've been indoors their entire life.
0: Will the Savannah cat like actually attack regular cats?
28: Oh, I'm sure it would.
0: Okay.
28: They are. I once thought a buddy of mine had a Savannah cat. We weren't sure. They got a DNA test on it because it was so aggressive.
0: You did the 23andMe on the cat. All right. I guess I could have assumed that this existed.
28: They got his family tree and everything, and it didn't lead back to being part of an African serval cat. But the cops said upon further investigation.
0: That's about 0.1% Russian, though. So there you go.
28: The cops said upon further investigation.
1: 8-year-olds, too.
28: After getting called in for a wildcat. The animal was a domesticated Savannah cat that had escaped from its owner. Okay. Now, this is the part that's interesting to me. And you tell me how you interpret this quote. Because I think this cat would be probably pretty tough to catch. It's smaller than a mountain lion, but it's quick, it's fast, it's climbing trees all over the place, it's evasive. They said, quote, multiple attempts were made to safely capture the animal using a snare. However, those efforts were unsuccessful. And then there's something vague here. The animal was finally captured and returned to its owner for veterinary care. I'm thinking tranquilizer.
0: Probably. This is like, what game was that earlier this week? Was it a Detroit Tigers game where there was a squirrel on the field?
28: Oh, I missed that one.
0: And the entire, like literally like 12 grounds crewmen are running around trying to catch this squirrel.
28: Okay,
0: and
28: that's nobody could catch streaker.
0: It. Yeah, it was pretty bad.
28: Like, I didn't see that. It's just a squirrel, though.
0: Yeah, you just turn on like the Benny Hill music or whatever. You know? Yeah, it was pretty entertaining.
28: I mean, the Keystone cops were definitely chasing the Savannah cat around, and I'm thinking, you know, they didn't say how they got it. They didn't say how they eventually caught it.
0: There you go. There you go, Mark. That's what it is.
28: I could see him with the tranquilizer gun.
0: They'd almost have to.
28: Or just maybe not the gun. Maybe just like the dart that
0: you blow through your... Yeah, okay.
28: That's... The cat's fine, by the way, Peta. Relax. Fine because the police saved it and maybe tranquilized it and brought it back into the home.
0: Right. So we know for a fact that the police gave the cat back to its owner.
28: That's what they said.
0: Okay. Just want to make sure. I was this thing running around wild and say, hey, man, gotta protect your cat. This is not some regular, like I said, this isn't Garfield or Heathcliff running around out there. This thing can do some major damage.
28: No.
0: And nobody can catch it. It's so damn fast.
28: And the owner wasn't like a saber-toothed tiger or anything like that. It was an actual person. But I got some crazy cats, but Savannah cats are next level and rare. But it's almost like you can get like those little sharks at the pet store,
0: yeah,
28: at the aquarium. Yeah. Say you have a shark. This is like, you could say I got a wildcat. It's a Savannah cat, but it's kind of like a wildcat. A Savannah cat's basically the husky that looks like a wolf of cats.
0: Oh, okay. I got you. Also, you can get one of these things for $20,000.
28: Oh, that's it?
0: I'll say rare.
28: Wait a second.
0: My God.
28: If I'm a cop, I may be smuggling that cat home and putting it on Craigslist or something.
0: That's a nice cat we got, playa. What you mean we? Yeah, I mean me. A cat that we love is Vinny Bonsignore of the California Post. He's going to come up next here on FNA on FSR, talking some NFL.
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0: Here's what you need to know.
1: The White Sox now have a 3-game lead in the AL Central after winning 6-1 at Tampa Bay, hitting 4 home runs off losing pitcher Nick Martinez. Cleveland was beaten at home 4-1 by Arizona, who scored 4 runs in the 8th. The Yankees shut out the Cubs 2-0 with 2 solo homers. Cincinnati edged Pittsburgh 8-7. Houston 11-2 over Texas, so the Astros are a half game ahead of the Rangers in the AL West. Milwaukee won again 6-2 at the Angels. Detroit 13-1 over the A's. Tigers pitcher Casey Mize scratched from his start with the trade deadline coming up on Monday. Wins for Boston and Minnesota. NFL analyst Tony Romo was placed on leave by CBS after his DUI arrest last week. In the WNBA, Indiana won 112-98 at Portland. Caitlin Clark with a triple-double. Wins for Atlanta and Washington. I'm Steve DeSager.
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0: Oh yeah. They're kicking the weekend off. It's FNA.
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0: Sound good?
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0: Yeah. Live from the Fox Sports Radio studios, here's FNA. Kevin Figures and Adam Osley.
25: That is right. Hour two of FNA on FSR. Hit us up on X at KFig1 is where you can find me. You can find Adam at Follow Adam A. We are also at FNA Show and at Fox Sports Radio as well. Coming up in about 15 minutes or so, we will continue our preview of the NFL's divisions. We did the NFC West last week. We will do the NFC North coming up this week. And speaking of the NFL, Adam, we have a special guest joining us.
26: Phone's ringing, dude.
27: Thank you, Donnie.
26: Well, cats have been the theme, whether we're talking about the Carolina Panthers or the big cat who played for them in Chris Jenkins or the actual Savannah Cats going on in Stranger Than Fiction that we mentioned last segment. But this guy, the cat's meow. It's Vinny Bonsignor, our friend from the California Post. You hear him talk about the Raiders. You hear him talking about the NFL nationally. Vinny, thanks for doing this late night here on FNA on Fox Sports Radio.
28: Thank you guys very much. Always a pleasure to talk to you guys. It's football season, so I think everybody's pretty happy with that. Get through training camp, get to the games, but a vital step at this point and as teams open training camp and get going.
26: We were just talking about Baker Mayfield and his press conference heading into training camp and the negotiations being put on hold now, at least from his side. Did you like the way he handled that, and how do you think this plays out for he and the Bucs this year?
28: In terms of putting the contract talks on hold or kind of expressing what...
26: putting it on hold, his tact, the way he went about his demeanor there, not being too fiery or not pushing back against the organization, I guess?
28: Yeah, I mean, one thing that I've always respected about Baker Mayfield was, the honesty. Sometimes you agree with it, sometimes you don't, or what's coming, what he's saying. I think he's gotten a little bit more mature over the years and what's actually being said. But, I felt like he expressed some honest thoughts about feeling a little bit disrespected and he's going to put this thing on hold. And, the price, I'm sure, is only going to go up from this point and maybe he's going to hit free agency. My thing is that if I'm the Tampa Bay Buccaneers, I'm not sure that, I have mixed feelings about giving him a 5-year deal. 50-some-plus million dollars a year over those 4 or 5 years. I don't know if he's worth that, to be honest with you. I think teams sometimes, almost not out of obligation, but out of fear of what might be behind Baker Mayfield. And right now, obviously, that would be uncertainty at quarterback, that they kind of get locked into quarterbacks that at high rates of pay that aren't really capable necessarily of delivering Super Bowls or the highest goals. And I don't know that he is, to be honest with you. And so if you're the Tampa Bay Buccaneers, do you do that just because you're scared because there's something that's not as good directly behind him? And it might take a few years to find somebody as good, if not better. That's just a hard question for me. So I don't know if I am the Tampa Bay Buccaneers, if that's an investment that I'm really, really willing to make.
25: Well, since we're talking quarterbacks, we know the Raiders invested in selecting Fernando Mendoza first overall in the draft. And from everything that's coming out of their camp early on, Clint Kubiak says Kirk Cousins is going to be the starter. I guess the question is, Vinny, is he going to be the starter for now? Is he going to start all the way through the entire season? What is the plan for Fernando Mendoza? Do they plan to redshirt him the entire year, or is the plan in place for him to come in at some point during the regular season?
28: I think it's more the latter, that he would come in during the at some point during the season. A couple things. I was talking to somebody in the organization a little earlier this evening, and Fernando Mendoza has looked better than advertised. He's looked really good, and everybody in the building is happy with that and impressed. I guess the good news, maybe the bad news for Fernando, or the good, but the good news for the organization is that Kirk Cousins has looked really good as well over the first, you know, 3-4 days of training camp. So, and I think that they're very happy about that. They feel like Kirk Cousins can help steady the ship for a little while, buy them time until Fernando Mendoza is ready, and maybe, you know, help them be competitive this year. The question is going to be how competitive and for how long. And I think that's going to determine if Kirk Cousins does start the season, when we'll see Fernando Mendoza. My thought and my feeling is that he's going to play extensively, Fernando. But the only thing that would hold that back is something that would be good for the Raiders and their long-suffering fans, and that is they get off to a good start. There's a little bit of magic in the air, and they're winning games, and they're competitive, and they're in the playoff hunt. And if that is the case, then they're going to ride that out as long as possible, and that would be the one thing, I think, that would make this a potential redshirt season for Fernando Mendoza. Short of that, I think he's going to get out there at some point and play a lot.
25: Vinny Bonsi, your NFL columnist for the California Post, joining us here, FNA on FSR. Vinny covers all of the California teams for the Post as well as the Raiders. So we're talking about competitiveness. I want to talk about Kyle Shanahan in a little bit, but first just the 49ers in general, because it seems like they kind of get lost in the shuffle. You have the Seattle Seahawks, who are the defending Super Bowl champions. The Rams make all the noise in the offseason, bringing in the cornerbacks from Kansas City, bringing in potentially Aaron Donald out of retirement, and obviously trading for Myles Garrett. It seems as if the 49ers have kind of gotten lost in the shuffle a little bit. What is your expectation for the San Francisco 49ers headed into this season?
28: Yeah, it's a great question, and I actually think that I feel like they got better bringing in Mike Evans and bringing in some defensive help and making some changes along the offensive line. So I actually think that they did get better, or they have the potential to get better. Plus, they're going to get all their guys back. Nick Bosa is going to be back. Fred Warner's coming back. At some point, George Kittle will be back. Michael Williams, who missed all of last year's rookie year with a knee injury. They had a whole other, the quarterback, played what, 9-11 games or so. So just the fact that they're going to get some of their stud players back, that's going to make them better. But, and here's the key thing and crazy thing, really. You can make the case that the 49ers are a better team than they were this year than they were last year, but they may have actually fallen back a little bit when it comes to the Rams, who flex their muscles big time this year with the moves that you just talked about, and the fact that I don't even think at this point it's a question of if Aaron Donald's coming back. It's only going to be it's when, barring some kind of a surprise. I think he is coming back. So that's going to be really frustrating for the 49ers, that you get better but that you fall back further in your division. So obviously there's a lot that could happen between now and February 14th when the Super Bowl is played at SoFi Stadium. But as we sit here today, 49ers are a good team, a very good team, and maybe even a better team than they were last year. But I don't know that they're, anywhere closer to closing the gap on the Rams and maybe even the Seattle Seahawks.
26: Vinny, what's your best guess as to why this Kyle Shanahan car accident seemingly got swept under the rug?
28: I feel like there's good people up there, and I don't know that they were doing anything nefariously in how their actions, for holding this out for what, 11 days or so. But then it's hard to sit here and say that there's only good intentions in that. It just doesn't pass the smell test necessarily. And I guess my question is why. You know, what was it that once the accident happened, everybody, it was okay, thankfully, and that is the most important part of the story, that, you know, that he and whoever was in the other car are okay. Once that was all established, why wait 11 days before for it to come out? I think you deal with it and you move on. And everyone says, okay, it's a car accident. Things like that happen every day. Fortunately, everybody's okay. We can all move on with our lives, kind of figure out what happened and all that. But now, you know, with the police not allowing anything to come out, any of the body cam footage, et cetera, et cetera, it's hard not to sit here right now and think, all right, what exactly is going on and why? And is there something that you're trying to hide?
25: Yeah, and the weird part about it is the fact that they said it was a clerical error when they said that it was the woman's fault. And then Kyle Shanahan basically had to come out publicly and say, no, it was my fault.
26: Can't keep the story straight.
25: And if he hadn't said that, would we still be assuming that it was her fault this entire time? Just a lot of weird, weird stuff happening in that story. Vinny Bonsignore from the California Post joining us here on FNA on Fox Sports Radio. You know, the Cowboys get talked about every year in terms of whether or not they can make a run. They have a deeper revamped defense, new coordinator, and an offense that Dak Prescott called on Friday. I think the greatest offense there is, the Gotti or Goaty or whatever. Anyway, are you buying the Dallas Cowboys and their hype this season, Vinny?
28: I'm buying the offense. I do think the offense is really good. And, I like Dak and I like the weapons. And I had to see on defense because they were so bad last year defensively that I got to see that one to believe it. But I will say this, if the defense is improved, then they're going to be in a lot of football games just because the offense is so good, and maybe that defense can give them an opportunity. And then I look at the NFC East and, you know, I feel pretty good about Jackson Dart, but I don't know. You know, he was pretty good last year. Is that going to carry over? And is the league going to make an adjustment to him? Can he make the adjustments to the league? And then also, can he stay healthy? Can he stop playing, you know, kind of reckless football that puts his availability into question? And, you know, the Commanders, you know, I'm a big believer in Jaden Daniels, but I'm not quite sure the rest of that mix works in Washington. And I just felt like something was amiss in Philadelphia. So maybe there's an opportunity for the Cowboys that we aren't necessarily paying attention to. It's not the best division, and Philadelphia to me is a big question mark right now. They usually have a tendency of shutting people up, but they're going to have to shut me up because I have some questions about them. And so for those reasons and the fact that the Dallas Cowboys can play the best offense in that division, if they get a little bit of help defensively, they could be a problem in that division.
26: They should get a guy like Aaron Donald. I wish he'd shut us up from having to ask these questions and just be transparent, or you're coming back or you're not. I guess it's a big decision. Earlier today, Sean McVay said things are trending upwards. Mm-hmm. What's your percentage of optimism of him coming out of retirement, playing for the Rams this season? What chance would you give that percentage-wise here, Vinny?
28: I've been in the 70-30 range all along. The 30% for me is all about, I know Aaron Donald. I covered Aaron Donald, and I know what Aaron Donald, how he's wired in terms of the obsessive, maniacal work that he put into being Aaron Donald. And it wasn't just what you saw on Sundays. Heck, it wasn't even just what you saw in practice during the week or in the weight room during the week. It was 24/7, 365 days of the year. And it's a obsessive place to be in for that kind of time. And that's a commitment. And he wouldn't stand for anything else. That's how much pride he has in being Aaron Donald. And so the question that I had that I'm sure he had for himself and had to find out is, one, first of all, do I even want to do that? You know, that's a lot. That's a lot of commitment. I know what it took. I've been away from it for 2 years. It's a pretty good life not having to live in that kind of world. But man, I kind of do really want to come back. Those Sundays are pretty fun, and it'll be really fun with Myles Garrett. But I know what I got to put my body through and my mind through to get me to be Aaron Donald, because I'm not going to settle for anything less. So that was always the question for me, is was he going to be willing to walk back into that world, number one? And when he did, which he's been doing, I do know that he's gone back into Aaron Donald, mantra. And if he did, how's the body going to respond to that? So he was going to give that an honest opportunity, and this is exactly what he's doing right now behind the scenes. He's getting after it, and he's trying to figure out, all right, is the body saying yes, or is the body saying, whoa, you promised me we weren't doing this anymore. What are we doing here? You know? And so I think it sounds like, talking to Sean today, it sounds like the body is cooperating, thus far. And for that reason, I think that Aaron Donald is closing in on, you know what? I think I can handle this. I think I can handle being Aaron Donald again. I think my body can handle being Aaron Donald again. And I believe that I've got something to give you. That's the other part of it. If he didn't feel like there, if he doesn't feel like he could give the Rams anything, and nobody's thinking that he's going to be, you know, 31-year-old, 29-year-old Aaron Donald. He is 35 years old. He's been away from the game for 2 years. But if he earnestly believes that there's something that he can offer the Rams, maybe in 25, 30 plays per game, and we'll see down the road in the playoffs if that increases. If he feels like he could be of value, and the body's saying, okay, you woke me back up, I'm good with it, I'll sign off on it, then yeah, I think he's definitely going to come back.
25: Vinny, the

0: sound like. He has been, his heart is aflutter with the whole run game concept. Mm-hmm. You know, bringing in Kenneth Walker, they paid him a pretty penny to bring him in, too. So there's a financial commitment that the Chiefs made, and they don't do that unless they believe or they have a strong feeling we're going to utilize this asset. If they do the way they should, then it's going to look different, but it might be better. And it might be better for a Patrick Mahomes that's coming off the kind of injury that he is. It might also be better for what you just described. I'm skeptical about the weapons as well. So they got to figure out a kind of different way to do it. And obviously Travis Kelce is not Travis Kelce anymore. So they got to account for that. And it sounds like that's another reason why they may try to be way more balanced or even, you know, be more of a run team than a pass team, or at least 50-50. So if they can pull that part of it off, the run game part of it off, and Andy can stay committed to it, then it might look a little bit different. But I think that they'll be able, with Patrick Mahomes getting better as the year goes on. I don't think he's gonna be Patrick Mahomes to start the season. I know that they feel good about, you know, where he is health wise, but it's gonna take a little while to shake off the rust and him to get his feet back under him. But I've thrown dirt on the Philadelphia Eagles, and you know, did the last rites way prematurely over the years, only for them to pop back up and say, here I am, and go win another Super Bowl. So I'm not ready to write them off yet. It might look a little bit different, but that doesn't mean that they're not going to still be able to be effective.
1: Vinny, if you had to choose between going to Atlanta or Minnesota to cover one of these quarterback battles, where would you go?
0: Are we talking August or like December? Because August, Minnesota, for sure.
1: Okay.
0: Not as much humidity, not as much heat. Yeah, a lot of humidity could get really bad. But then December, January, you know, it's freezing. So
1: Which battle intrigues you more, though?
2: Do you believe there's actually even a battle in Minnesota? I mean, it's Kyler's job to lose, right?
0: I don't. Yeah, I don't. I think that. Yeah, I truly believe that that's Kyler Murray's job to lose. And I'm kind of curious, man. I have to be honest with you. You know, I've seen like we've seen bad Kyler Murray, but it was also bad Kyler Murray on a very bad Arizona Cardinal team. He's got mm-hmm. weapons that he never really had in Arizona, and I think he's got a great coach and a great support system. You know, and Kevin O'Connell and his staff, and they did wonders with Sam Darnold. So who knows? Maybe we're seeing the second coming of that. So, yes, I believe that barring J.J. McCarthy just going off and Kyler Murray just going in the other direction, I do think that that's going to be Kyler Murray's team. The one down in Atlanta is pretty interesting. Michael Penix, Tua Tagovailoa.
1: It's late.
0: That one's pretty interesting to me, you know, and I'm kind of rooting for Tua a little bit. I like Michael, though, that as well. I was really a big fan of him when he was at Washington. But it's hard not to be in Tua's corner after everything that he went through, all the injuries that he went through. If he can kind of have a second life in Atlanta, that would be pretty cool for him. So a lot to like from both of those guys, a lot to root for both of those guys. It'll be interesting to see how it all plays out.
2: He is Vinny Bonsignore, senior NFL columnist for the California Post. You can follow him on X at Vinny Bonsignore. Vinny, once again, thanks for staying up late with us, brother. We appreciate it. We'll talk to you here in a few weeks, hopefully.
1: Thanks, Vinny.
0: 1,000%. Thank you very much.
2: All right, take care. There he is, Vinny Bonsignore, scratching the NFL itch a little bit.
1: Yeah, like when a cat gets an itch and it brings up its hind leg. Why do we keep talking about cats?
2: To bring it back together.
1: Did you know how the cat got his tongue? Did you hear that there for a second? Like, it happens to the best of us. It's late at night.
2: When you try to say Tua Tagovailoa, that's not the easiest name. It doesn't roll off the tongue.
1: That's not even his name.
2: It's kind of like Jairus Halttulamäki, you know?
1: Tua turned the ball over. Coming up next, speaking of the NFC North, we got your division preview next.
2: We the North.
1: We'll talk about Kings of the North, Minnesota, and Kyler Murray, and everybody else. Maybe the best division in the NFL? Or is it still the NFC West? They got the champs. We'll tell you next. 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
30: 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I'm Adam Oslin. 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
31: Thanks again to our friend Vinny Bonsignor from the California Post, who joined us last segment talking all things NFL and training camps. Coming up later this hour, we'll go back to the NBA a little bit. We know the big Jaylen Brown trade was sent to the 76ers, which got the ball rolling on LeBron James eventually signing there. But was there a potential different destination for Jaylen Brown?
32: Boom, shakalaka!
31: With one of the all-time greats that he could have potentially played with.
30: Could have just played on NBA Jam.
32: Boom, shakalaka! I'm
30: taking my talents to NBA Jam.
31: He'd actually be the perfect NBA Jam type of player.
30: He wasn't a dunk contest.
31: ISO guy, can attack the rim relentlessly. Yeah.
30: That's a two-on-two player if I've ever seen one.
31: Yeah, well, yeah, absolutely. Jaylen Brown will fit perfectly in that.
30: You could be finals MVP there.
31: I'll be all for it.
30: Tournament edition.
31: But speaking of the NFL, yes, thank you, Mark. Ooh. We continue our previews of the NFL divisions. We did the NFC West last week. I believe we each had the Rams, not surprisingly, winning the NFC West last week.
30: That was a casual take.
31: Could
30: throw a dart at the board.
31: Hey, pretty much. Could we have? Well, if it lands on the Arizona Cardinals, I'd have been like, you know, running up and see if I can knock that dart off really fast. That was practice. I was just practicing real fast.
30: Arizona, that's not a real state.
31: This week, we head on over to the NFC North. Probably, we talked about the NFC West potentially being the best division in the NFL. I don't know. From a top to bottom standpoint, people argued about like the SEC and the Big Ten. Like, well, the SEC is better top to bottom. I was like, all right, great. Your 14th best team is better than my 14th best team. But anyway, I digress.
30: There's that meaty spot in the middle, though. Yeah. You know what I'm saying?
33: That's not sexual?
31: Well, I mean, the meaty spot in the middle, I think I got.
30: They're deep.
31: I get the leg up to the Big Ten on that. But anyway, different conversation for a different show. Maybe we can do that at some point in the future. But top to bottom, I think the NFC North might have everybody beat.
30: Well, how about this? Last season was only the second year since the merger that all four teams, every team in a division, finished above 500.
31: Right.
30: That would be the NFC North.
31: There is a path, and I think I said this to Anthony Gargano here on FSR a couple of weeks ago when I did a show with him. There is a path for every single team in this division to win between 9 and 11 games.
30: Yeah.
31: I can absolutely see it. Now, obviously, that can't happen. But that just tells you how good or how potentially good all of these teams can be.
30: Why can't it happen?
0: Oh, so, you can count.
30: Oh, it's
0: good
30: math?
0: For you.
30: It's yeah, math?
31: It's math.
30: The math ain't mathin'?
31: Yeah. So just based on the pure numbers, somebody has to end up finishing last. But just because you finish last doesn't mean you're terrible.
30: It's just like the NFC South. Somebody has to finish first.
31: Right. Just because you finish first doesn't mean you're good. You know?
30: Perfectly put.
31: They're the best of the worst. Here, potentially the worst of the best.
30: Mm.
31: So my worst of the best, I'm going to go in reverse order. So from worst to first in the division.
30: Okay.
31: I actually have the Green Bay Packers. And I am picking them last because I think they have the most question marks and really didn't improve their roster much at all this offseason. Now, they'll get Tucker Kraft back, who was on his way to a monster season before he ended up getting hurt midway through the year last year.
1: Somebody get a body bag!
31: Yeah, that was bad. But he was just taken off of the physically unable to perform list earlier on Friday. So he's back to practicing. He'll be fine.
30: ACL?
31: Yeah.
30: MCL?
31: I think both.
30: LCL?
31: Now, I don't know if he got the LCL or not.
30: YCL?
31: PCL? Jaden Reed and Christian Watson, two talented young receivers, both got contract extensions. Neither of them can stay on the field.
30: Yeah, these guys, some ACLs flying around there.
31: These guys stay hurt.
1: And oh, my name!
31: Matthew Golden, solid rookie season. Probably not as good as they thought he would be, but going to be a second-year player. You expect him to take a step up and play better, so fine. You're hoping for some internal improvement there, but it's a hope and a prayer for Jaden Reed and Christian Watson because those guys just literally never stay on the field.
30: Well, plus, you got the guy with the biggest ACL probably of them who's still out.
1: Oh, my name!
31: Which takes me to the defense.
30: Micah Parsons.
31: Yeah, so got worse on defense. Now, granted, Rashawn Gary was nothing special, had regressed his last couple of years. So you trade him away, but you don't necessarily do anything to upgrade that position either. Micah Parsons is probably not going to be back before week 4 or 5. If he starts the season on the PUP list, he's going to be out, has to be out for at least 4 weeks.
30: That PUP needs to become a dog.
31: Yeah, and I don't think that's going to happen. The defense just has not really made any improvements at all through the draft or free agency or otherwise.
30: Well, you say they're relying way too much on Jordan Love elevating this team, more so than we've ever seen from him so far. Like, this is the point where his full potential has to be met.
31: That's a problem. That's a problem. Because I don't know if I can, and it's not that I don't like Jordan Love. I think Jordan Love is a good starting level quarterback.
30: You see how the music went out for dramatic effect?
31: Exactly right.
30: Jordan, you better get it together.
31: He just needs a little bit of help. And Josh Jacobs, who knows what the legal situation is with him, with the domestic violence thing that's kind of hanging over their heads, he'll probably end up playing at some point, but he might miss some games on the front end. And this is a run heavy offense that's going to be reliant on him or somebody else in that backfield. So there's uncertainty there too. Look, I think Matt LaFleur is a good coach. I like Jordan Love. They are capable at starting. Jordan Love is a capable starting quarterback. He's shown that. It would not surprise me if they lost 10 games, won 10 games, but it also wouldn't surprise me if they finished under 500. There's just a lot of questions that need to be answered with this Packer team that doesn't make me all that confident in them in this division. So that's why I'm picking them last.
30: This division is going to be one on the margins. There's going to be a lot of tight, close games, divisional games going on, and it is not going to be easy. And they also, speaking of not easy, they have the 29th easiest schedule, which means like the second toughest schedule in the NFL, the Packers. Okay, not the second because of 32 teams.
31: No.
30: So 30, 31, 32. Like the fourth toughest schedule. I can count.
0: Oh, you can count. Good for you.
30: All right, where are we going next? Who's not quite at the bottom, but just has the Packers nipping at their heels?
31: I'm going with the Minnesota Vikings.
30: Ooh.
31: Yeah. So,
30: is this because the uncertainty?
31: To a certain degree, yes. Although the uncertainty is not with what you would think. We talked about this with Vinny Bonsignor about 20 minutes ago, the quarterback competition, where I don't believe there is a competition at all. Kyler Murray is going to be the starter because I've seen, you know, what the alternatives are, and it ain't that great. And a lot of people say when McCarthy came out that he shouldn't have been a first-round pick. I know I said that on Fox Sports Radio multiple times. And they wouldn't did it anyway.
30: Kevin, you sound like me now. Come on.
0: You're a smart motherfucker. That's right.
31: Now, granted, it wasn't like the most, you know, the best take or craziest take. I think it was a fairly obvious one. J.J. McCarthy was winning games in Michigan where he was completing 3 passes, 3 out of 9 for 60 yards.
30: Yeah, but he had those winning intangibles.
31: Yeah, and he was meditating under the stanchion and all that. Great. Good for him.
30: Those Tebow intangibles. Come on.
31: And I got nothing against him, but I don't think he has it to be a starting quarterback at this level. Kyler Murray, like Vinny said, does. He has shown flashes of being a very, very good quarterback. Now, he also has had some very, very negative plays, too. But this
2: he has
31: is
2: the tools.
31: Yeah, and now he has no excuse. He has all the weapons in the world.
2: Well,
31: Jordan Addison, Justin Jefferson, T.J. Hockenson, Juwan Jennings. I mean, it's a who's who of guys who can make plays.
2: Until you tell me video games have been made illegal, I don't know if he has no excuse, Kevin. Like, until video games are eradicated by like Thanos snapping his fingers and they just all disappear, he's always got a built-in excuse.
31: Yeah, you try stopping and playing a Crash Bandicoot, man. That's addictive.
2: Well, it's one of the early ones. I can't blame him. CTR, Crash Team Racing was my thing.
31: Oh, that was a good one. That was a good one. I am concerned by the running back position. Aaron Jones, wrong side of 30, not getting any younger. I will say
2: Robert Smith in there.
31: You remember a couple of years ago when the 49ers had all their injuries at running back and Jordan Mason, who nobody had heard of, came in. It was running for like 150 yards. So he's now in there as a backup. Had a good year last year. And I do love Kevin O'Connell and his ability to be able to get something out of guys.
2: He can out-scheme you.
31: Yeah, so Jordan Mason could actually be an asset, and it would not surprise me if he actually surpasses Aaron Jones and becomes a bell cow at some point. Defensively, it's one of those units where it's like the whole is better than the sum of its parts. Like, outside of Van Ginkle, it's pretty much a no-name defense. You have no idea who these guys are, and they're trying to ride their backs on the fact that Brian Flores is a defensive guru, and he's going to be able to scheme these guys to success. Maybe he can do that. I'm not so sure, but I do think they're going to be so good offensively. Even if they take a half step back on defense and are just decent, they'll be good enough to win between 9 and 11 games this year. So that's why I have them finishing third. There are some question marks about Minnesota, but my question marks for Minnesota are more defensively than offensively. I actually have a lot of confidence in Kyler Murray because this is his last chance, his last dance, so to speak, with Kevin O'Connell, one of the better offensive minds in the league.
2: Well, he can definitely dance.
31: Yeah, so I think the offense is going to hum. My question is going to be about Brian Flores and that defense.
2: Yeah, if the defense is just going to get by on 11 guys on a string where they're elevating each other because they don't have the name brand stars out there, maybe it works out for them. But considering if you got question marks on defense and then under center as well, sure, that is not a recipe for success.
31: No.
2: I might have to drop them below the Packers,
31: okay,
2: honestly.
31: So I was going to say, are we chalk on our rankings here, or did you have the Vikings and Packers flip-flop?
2: I think I got to flip them now.
31: Okay.
2: Because I don't trust J.J. McCarthy. I already know that. I don't care if he got offensive player or whatever it was of the week because of one good quarter against the Bears in week one last season. He was player of the week.
31: His Tim Tebow moment.
2: That
31: maybe
2: was
31: god awful for 3.5 quarters.
2: Yes.
31: Yeah, right.
3: I wish you weren't a liar.
2: They did lie, the voters, in that one. He had one good quarter in that game. He was part of the reason they were down. And the Bears still had to
31: crap over themselves.
2: Up. Yeah, make some mental errors. But yeah, I agree. It's close. You could say any of these teams could win 9 games or 11 games, but I will put the Packers slightly higher on the tier for me above the Vikings right now in the NFC North.
31: I can see that. And it's like I said, these teams are so close together. I can ask me tomorrow and my opinion might change. I might flip them myself.
2: See, we got the music back because we're getting to the good teams now.
31: Absolutely. Well, I don't know because I've never subscribed to this theory touted by the likes of Adam Oslin and Rob Parker here on Fox Sports Radio.
2: Huh?
31: That the Detroit Lions window to win a Super Bowl has officially closed.
2: That's the one time me and Rob Parker ever agreed on anything. I was wondering why you were putting me in his boat.
31: Mark that tape, exactly.
2: That was so weird.
31: Now look, obviously, they're not the Rams, they're not Seattle. But when it comes to other teams in the NFC, it's not like I look at them and say, damn, there's no way I can see them not beating Dallas. Or there's no way they can beat the Eagles, or there's no way they beat the 49ers. There's just too much talent on this roster on both sides of the ball. Their issue, there's a couple. They need to be able to stay healthy, which they haven't done, especially at the end of the season these last 2 years, and find consistency on offense, particularly with their offensive coordinator. So they have a revamped offensive line, by the way. They're moving Penei Sewell from the right side to the left side, which is not always a seamless transition, even for some of the greats like he is. They drafted Blake Miller to play the right side. They bring in a couple of veterans for the interior, so they've revamped their offensive line. And they bring in a new offensive coordinator from Arizona who you say, well, that doesn't really do a whole lot for you, does it? Well,
2: imagine. It's like, you know, going from the poorhouse to having all these weapons to use now with the Detroit Lions. What's this mastermind going to be able to do with that?
31: Well, Drew Petzing is known as a run-heavy guy. And so they have Jahmyr Gibbs. Obviously, they traded away David Montgomery. But they brought in Isaiah Pacheco to be the backup change-of-pace guy to fill in David Montgomery's shoes. Not that the Detroit Lions didn't run the ball at all before anyway, but even more so, I think there's going to be a huge emphasis on them being able to run the ball and control the clock.
2: I like that with Jared Goff as your quarterback.
31: Yeah.
2: And I know statistically he's had some really good years for them, and he was their favorite son.
31: Yeah.
2: Up until a bad playoff game against the Commanders the year before, then not making the playoffs last year, but
31: not all
2: I think
31: fault.
2: Without Ben Johnson, like, get back to basics a little bit more, maybe a little bit more play action, some stuff to throw off the defense to elevate Jared Goff into looking like a better quarterback, because they got the defense off balance with that run game.
31: Yeah, so I think it might be a little bit more ball control. Take some shots when you have the opportunity to, because defensively, especially in the defensive backfield, they're a little light. Now, they cut Terry and Arnold, who had obvious offseason issues. So they cut him, the former first-round pick. But if you ask any Detroit Lion fan that actually watched him, it's probably addition by subtraction, because he wasn't playing that well anyway. So there's a chance that even as a first-round pick, he was not going to be in line to start this season. But they did have to kind of patchwork together, especially their cornerback room, and their two starting safeties are both injured, Kirby Joseph and Brian Branch, excuse me. And those guys might not be ready for the start of the season. So there are question marks on the back end. Their front line looks solid. They obviously have Aiden Hutchinson. Jack Campbell is coming back as well. So the front seven, I'm not as concerned about with Detroit. The issue with them is going to be the defensive backfield. But the reason why I have them in second in the division, because I do believe the offensive line has improved, better play calling offensively, more ball control. The offense is going to be back to scoring a lot of points, but also controlling the ball more to keep their defense off the field. So I think they're going to be able to win games just by playing with that strategy.
2: You know why I got them second?
3: Pop quiz, hot shot.
2: Sixth easiest schedule in the league.
31: That
2: and
31: helps.
2: By far the easiest in the NFC North. The Vikings have the 26th toughest schedule. The Packers, the 29th. Or easiest, I should say.
31: Yep.
2: And the Bears have the toughest schedule in the league.
31: Yes, they do.
2: And yet you have them at the top of the NFC North again?
31: Yeah, and so this is hard, too. And this is one of those, give me Bears, give me Lions. It might depend.
2: Oh, my.
31: I did find this funny on Friday, too. You know, you love how coaches always say, I don't read the press clippings way back in the Stone Ages. Now it's like, I guess, I don't look at social media or I don't watch all the TV shows.
2: Some do call Dan Campbell Fred Flintstone when you go to the Stone Ages.
31: That is true. Ben Johnson watches, because he basically admitted it on Friday. He was like, I see talking heads talking about how the Bears are the biggest regression candidate in the league, and we're using that as motivation.
2: Oh, he got time today?
31: Yeah.
4: Do you believe in time travel?
31: Good on you, Ben. As you should use it for motivation. But you do have some things working against you. One, you had, I don't know if it was the best of all time, but one of the best turnover margins in the history of the sport. Plus 22.
2: That's,
31: you realize how insane that is?
2: That's an outlier.
31: They forced 33 turnovers.
2: Not repeatable.
31: The New York Jets didn't get one interception, and the Chicago Bears forced 33 turnovers.
2: That's not an outlier. The Jets being that bad is not an outlier.
31: Obviously, as the great philosopher Charles Barkley once said, that's not going to happen.
5: I'm a dumbass.
31: Well, that too. But that's not going to happen again.
2: Now, they can't rely on that.
5: That's not going to happen.
31: Now, the way that you can fight against that, or compensate for that, is improvement on the offense. Now, we had our back and forths throughout the season, Adam, about on the six pack, especially talking about Caleb Williams. You're like, well, his numbers aren't that great. He completed less than 60% of his passes.
2: Did I say that?
31: But we saw some flashes here and there. And I was like, hey, he's been pretty clutch. He's been able to make some plays.
2: No doubt.
31: He's only going to end up getting better. And I think that's what we're all banking on, that in year two under Ben Johnson. Now, they did end up losing DJ Moore, but you're expecting young guys like Rome Odunze and Luther Burton to step up offensively. Colston Loveland had a good rookie year, so you expect more out of him, along with Cole Kmet. They have the talent offensively, a little improved on the offensive line, so you're expecting the offense to take the next step. Defensively, there is a little bit of a question, because they really didn't do a whole lot to improve their defense. And again, it's going to be really, really difficult to rely on forcing 33 turnovers. That's not going to happen again.
2: Yeah, they need more consistency from Caleb Williams. It's not like he can't make the tough throws.
31: Yeah.
2: It's that sometimes he makes the easy throws look tough.
31: Yeah.
2: Sometimes he takes chances when he doesn't need to out there. If you can do away with that, and really just focus in on your bread and butter stuff, and Ben Johnson's going to scheme things up to where you're finding guys that are wide open anyways.
31: Right.
2: That's all you got to do. And a lot of that feels like maturity, at least. Like bad habits that you can get rid of as he progresses as a young quarterback turning into a veteran.
31: No doubt. No doubt. So I understand the issues that people would have picking the Bears to win this division. I understand for all the reasons I just gave you. But I see Caleb Williams being able to turn the corner. I have that much belief in Ben Johnson. And even defensively, if they're not that good at turning the ball over, if they're just normal, you know, if they finish the season with a +8 turnover margin, if the offense turns the corner, that's going to be more than good enough to be able to be competitive. Now, the schedule issue is an important one, Adam.
2: Toughest schedule in the league.
31: Yeah, that definitely means something. We talked about this last year with the San Francisco 49ers. You know, the fact that they were so banged up, but because they had the easiest schedule in the NFL, or was it the second easiest? It was one of the easiest schedules in the league.
2: It kept them afloat.
31: It didn't matter as much.
2: Yeah.
31: You know? They were talented enough at the coaching staff and had enough depth to be able to weather that storm.
2: It's one thing to have a tough schedule when you're already in the NFC North and you don't get any easy divisional games. But you put not just tough schedule, toughest schedule in the league on top of all this while you're in the NFC North. I'm not saying that's insurmountable. Somebody's got to win the division, and two of the other teams also have really tough schedules. It's really just Detroit that doesn't, because they were the team that didn't make the playoffs last year. But yeah, I think Big Ben Johnson is the difference. He's the ace in the hole for them.
31: Yeah.
2: Like, he's the one that honestly I trust most, because you saw what happened to Detroit last season without him. It's not that they were miserable, but they lost a step.
31: Yeah.
2: That's what it felt like. And it was gained by the Bears. And I only expect him to get better in his second season. Sometimes these things can be cyclical. A guy can have a philosophy where he gets the jump on the league, and then eventually he regresses a little bit. And that mastermind was really just, you know, on top of an evolution that other teams weren't picking up on in time, but they caught up eventually.
31: Yeah.
2: Sean McVay, though, that hasn't happened to him.
31: No.
2: Is Ben Johnson going to be like that?
31: Well, because Sean McVay has also continued to evolve. Like, last year, before all the talk about Devontae Adams and Puka Nacua, like, the Rams ran more 3 tight end sets than anybody in the league. And they started doing that in, like, week 11. I think Greg Cosell came on the show and told us, like, their offense looked almost completely different from, like, week 4 to, like, week 12.
2: Yeah.
31: They changed in season with how they did things and were still just as dominant, but they did it differently within the season. That's difficult. So you have to be able to stay ahead of the curve.
2: There are certain young innovators that transcend, that aren't a flash in the pan, that don't just have a one-off good season. I think Kyle Shanahan is still one of them.
31: Yeah.
2: He hasn't gotten over the top, but he's been to multiple Super Bowls. And really, his team and player personnel-wise, you can get mad at him for some of the stuff there, I guess, working so closely with John Lynch, and their drafting's been poor at times. But in terms of coaching, schematics, he's still really good and maximizes his talent that's out there on the field, other than when you're up late in the fourth quarter.
31: Yeah, well, there's that. Had his share of issues going back to his days as an offensive coordinator when it comes to that.
2: Yeah, that will always curse him. But there's certain guys, you mentioned evolving with the times. Evolve or die has to be the philosophy, but you got to know what you don't know. Like, yeah, you got to adjust in those areas and not to have so much hubris that you just ignore, like, what could be a current trend or where things are trending towards in the NFL. And you can't just be so stubborn and say, well, my way has got me this far and I'm not going to adjust.
31: Yeah, that's a quick way to get your ass fired, you know, which is why
3: you're out.
31: I think it was Adam Schefter that reported on Friday that Sean McDermott, the now ex-head coach of the Buffalo Bills, actually was at Rams camp this week to spend time with them to see how Sean McVay runs his practices and runs his programs and how he thinks. Sean McVay's younger than Sean McDermott. So,
2: you know who did some of that stuff?
31: Who's that?
2: Belichick did some of that.
31: Absolutely did.
2: He would go to the college level.
31: Yep.
2: He wasn't just hanging out with Saban. There were other guys that he would check out too, right?
31: Absolutely. I think he would even go to, like, basketball programs and check out some of those guys. I think he and Coach K had a decent relationship and bounced things off of each other. Yeah.
2: He wasn't just spying on the opposing teams he was playing that week. He was spying on some teams in other leagues that he could take and learn something from.
31: But that's how the best of the best do it. Even, like, you know, Kobe Bryant, even at the of his powers, would talk about going over and meeting Ronaldo and talking about his process of getting ready for games when he was playing soccer, or talking to Serena and Venus Williams about their preparation. Learning different things about different players and their preparation and their mindset going into their sport can actually help you, even though it's a completely different craft.
2: Well, and sometimes Kobe had the Muse Cage and stuff. You're looking for inspiration.
31: Yeah.
2: You're looking for something to keep you going, making you feel like, you know, I'm still young, I'm still learning. I'm still young in my journey, and I can still become a better player and every day get a little bit better. And that has to be the key, even if it's not true, because progress isn't linear.
31: Right.
2: It doesn't matter. You still have to have that mindset, because it instills a work ethic in you, which obviously Kobe, one of the best ever in that area. I think he passed by Michael. I don't know if anybody worked harder than him, because he didn't have other hobbies.
31: Right.
2: Like Michael would gamble and play golf.
31: Yeah.
2: Kobe played basketball. I remember one time, I think it was Rome, said he saw Kobe at like 4 a.m. in Vegas or something like that, staying up late. And he was wondering if he was going out partying too. He's like, no, I'm going to the gym. What are you talking about? Like, that's basketball was his passion. That's what he had to have. But especially in the NFL, when so much of it is a chess match out there,
31: right?
2: You have to stay current with the way things are going. And if you found one of those coaches, and if Ben Johnson turns out to be one of those guys, and it's not like AOC can't be on that list either.
31: Sure.
2: When it comes to maximizing your talent, he just hasn't been able to find his quarterback, or they let one go in Sam Darnold, unfortunately.
31: Yeah, that was... That's going to be a hard one to live down.
2: It will be. But a lot of these guys, it's because of work ethic. And it's because of never getting complacent out there.
31: It's also a level of humility that comes with it, too. Mm-hmm. The fact that I don't have it all figured out. I mean, Bill Belichick, if there's anybody who could have... Now, granted, things that are not going very swimmingly right now in North Carolina, and his friend and Michael Lombardi has likely lost his job as the GM.
2: I didn't know that. Likely?
31: Yeah, I think, well, he's on paid administrative leave at this moment in time.
2: Okay. Like, and he's on the Tony Romo status?
31: And I do believe when he first got hired, he told, right. I don't know if it was McAfee or who it was, but it was like, we're going to be the 33rd NFL team. That's how talented our roster is going to be.
2: Mm.
31: I'm pretty sure they're picked to finish like second to last in the ACC this year.
2: That sounded like somebody else that worked for Bill Belichick at one point. Charlie Weiss.
31: Mm. Yes.
2: We're going to be an NFL team. Nobody's going to be smarter than us. Nobody's going to have an advantage over us. His best win, a loss
31: to USC.
2: To the Bush push.
31: Yeah.
2: And Matt Leinart.
31: Yeah, but to have the humility to say, yeah, I'm a Hall of Fame head coach who have won multiple Super Bowls, but I'm still going to go talk to Gino Auriemma, who's coaching women's basketball, and pick his brain about things that I can do to improve.
2: Why not? I honestly even do that sometimes with shows I hate.
31: Yeah.
2: And there's a lot of shows.
3: I feel the conflict within you. Let go
31: of
3: your hate.
31: Few people hate as much as Adam does. So, I mean, this is true.
2: A lot of people who I think are undeserving of certain slots and things like that. But I'll still listen and try to take something from what they do and add it to my game and be a chameleon like that, or be that huge ball of wax like in Pee Wee Herman's house or whatever it was. Was it the tinfoil ball that he had?
31: I think it was.
2: That he kept adding to over the years? Like, you can always figure something out to get better if that is your intent. And you don't just, you know, give in to hate.
3: Let the hate flow through you.
2: It can consume you. And then you can turn to the dark side.
31: Absolutely. Did you see this? So Logan Murdoch writes for The Ringer. And earlier this week, he reported that the Golden State Warriors had a chance to trade for, or at least to talked about trading for Jalen Brown before he was sent to the 76ers.
2: Oh, but I heard something about this, yes.
31: Yeah, but there was not a consensus in the Golden State Warriors building that Jalen Brown would be the guy to lead them into the future as their number one guy. Now, I don't know what, you know, Logan's, you know, his connections are, well-connected at the Ringer, sure, whatever, but... First of all, Brown is the antithesis of how the Warriors play. He doesn't shoot well from three. He's great defensively. I'll give you that. He's one of the best perimeter defenders. I know his number slipped last year, but he had a higher offensive burden last year, so that makes sense. So once it goes back to baseline, he's one of the best perimeter defenders in the league. But he's like
2: a high-level Kuminga.
31: Yeah, he's a high ISO player, and he doesn't shoot the three well. Just would have been a bad fit.
2: We're cooked? Show's over. We shut it down. We can go all night. We used to podcast for 3 hours.
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0: And now, Steve Covino.
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0: 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Rich Davis. This is Covino and Rich.
1: Ashton Gentry is in the news today. He says he gave up sugar, right? 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
2: Azúcar?
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0: We got the goods.
8: Final hour, F&A on FSR. Kevin Figures, Adam Austin with you guys. At KFig1 is where you can find me on X. Adam is at Follow Adam A. Thank you guys for joining us as you do each and every week. Vinny Bonsi, you are the California Post, joined us last hour talking some NFL training camps. We talked about feral cats in the first hour as well.
10: Well, yeah.
8: Is that what it was?
10: We're cat people here, Kevin. We like those pussy cats.
8: You are the cat person.
10: You're an aspiring cat person.
8: I don't know if I go that far.
10: You're still in the closet for now.
8: But
10: trust me, when I buy you that kitten your birthday. Oh, I should have gotten you that for your birthday.
8: You probably shouldn't have.
10: We went to the pizza place in Santa Monica for Ninja Turtles instead.
8: That was pretty good pizza.
10: it was pretty expensive pizza, let me tell you.
8: And it was a pretty long wait.
10: Yeah, well, you can bitch about good things.
8: Yes, we can. But coming up this hour, something interesting. With the NFL starting up, training camps obviously underway for all 32 teams. Got us to thinking. The players who have the most pressure on their shoulders entering into this season.
10: Okay.
8: Yeah, whether or not it's a contract year or they didn't play well last year, playing for a new deal. Like, who knows what their situation might be. But we both compiled ourselves a list of the players who have the most pressure on themselves coming into the year. They're coming up in the very next segment, 877-99 on Fox. We'll get your thoughts on who you believe has the most pressure on their shoulders heading into the 26-27 NFL season.
10: And you know who I'm going to start with?
8: Who's that?
10: A guy named Bryce Young, a pussycat himself.
8: Well, he is a Panther, so sure.
10: That's all I meant by that.
8: Sure, of course it is. Yeah.
10: I do know he's only 25 still.
8: Yeah.
10: I didn't realize he was that young.
8: That's right. It's in his name.
10: I've been hard on him in the past, you could say.
8: To say the least.
10: Of course.
8: Adam went on a 25-minute rant on our old F&A podcast about why Bryce Young sucks, why the Panthers suck, and why they're going to end up regretting this for decades to come.
10: I may have said they're the new Browns or the new Lions back when they were bad, or the new Raiders, they're still bad.
8: Yeah. Like the Browns and Raiders, that aged perfectly. The Lions, not so much.
10: They're entering their Browns-Raiders era with Bryce Young. That's what I said.
12: You guys were just in the playoffs. Like, it definitely could be a lot worse.
8: Right?
12: I'm a Commanders fan. Like, I'm sorry. Teams have it worse. And I know we had a good year 2 years ago, but
10: you won a playoff game.
12: We won two.
10: You upset
8: the NFC Championship game.
10: The number one seed in the Detroit Lions.
12: But look at the rest of my life. I'm about to be 24.
10: Well, I don't want
12: to
10: do that.
12: I've seen two playoff wins in 24 years of life.
10: Well, at least you Come changed the name. At least you got
12: three
10: that
12: times,
10: straight finally.
12: Three times.
10: The Washington football team is out. I thought they were going to be the Red Tails at one point. Wasn't that one of the names that was
12: Red, about? Red Wolves was the one that all the fans wanted, but they couldn't get the rights to it.
10: Who had the rights to Red Wolves?
8: That would have been pretty cool, actually.
10: Is that some like minor league baseball team?
8: Arkansas State. They could have worked something out with Arkansas State. Come on.
12: I think that when they changed it was still under the Snyders.
10: So he was going on the
8: cheap? Yes. Yeah, basically, yes.
10: Yeah, he's a real POS.
8: Yeah, he's too busy staring at the cheerleaders.
10: You got good ownership now. If you got good ownership and a good quarterback, you're not in the terrible situation. Now, the Panthers, meanwhile,
8: Do you have any of those?
10: Bad quarterback. Okay.
8: Well,
10: he was good last year.
8: You got stadium turf that everybody loves playing on.
10: Just because I can't forget about 2024 and Bryce Young being replaced by a ginger and Andy Dalton. Like, I'm sorry, I can't get over that, guys. I will never get over that. I'm not sure he will either.
8: Yeah, you know what? Who else won't get over it? Me. Because you know who Andy Dalton's first start, what the Panthers was against? The Raiders. You know what happened? The Raiders lost. I remember that.
10: You would lose to Andy Dalton.
8: Yeah, yes, yes, they would.
10: I'm just saying, last season could have been a fluke. And by the way, winning the NFC South does not mean you're a great team. Oh, you made the playoffs and you won the NFC South. Way to go. What did they have? 9 wins? Weren't there 3 teams that had a chance at winning that division in week 18 last season? Or was it 19? How many weeks are we playing now? They each play 17 games.
8: So there's 18. 18 weeks. Yeah.
10: Like, it was close. It was very close.
8: I mean, you know what else was close? That playoff game against the Rams.
10: Oh, the Rams obviously underestimated them. Hearing my rants over the years about the Carolina Panthers and talking about how bad they are and will continue to be. But Bryce Young, he has to be under some pressure here. He has to be. You have to take that next step. Win a playoff game now.
8: Okay, well, look, he has progressively gotten better. This is his last year, his third season. He did lead them to the postseason. His completion percentage was up. His touchdowns were up. His interceptions were down.
10: It took a ginger to light a fire under his ass with that red hair to get him to play harder. Is Andy Dalton still on the team, by the way?
8: I don't know.
10: Can we use that as motivation? His head is the poker to the ass of Bryce Young to make sure he motivates him.
12: He's an Eagle. He is the Philadelphia Eagles' third-string quarterback behind Tanner McKee.
10: Third string seems a little too high for him still.
8: That's quite a fall from grace from a guy that was a perennial starter for a playoff team in Cincinnati to being third string.
10: Yeah.
8: But hey, I'll collect the check. What's better, a minimum for him? Like 1.5? I'll take it.
10: He did real great in those playoff games, he and Marvin Lewis, let me tell you.
8: Speaking of not winning a playoff game.
10: What do you got?
8: Not a single one. I'm actually going to go with Dexter Lawrence. And it's probably a little off the radar. You would usually think quarterbacks in situations like this.
10: Yes, you would.
8: And it's probably unfair, but he is now the face and hopeful savior of the Cincinnati Bengals defense. Because you talk about god-awful units.
10: Would they give up 31 a game last year?
8: Yes. They were terrible. I don't know if they were historically bad, but man, they were bad. So one of the best run stuffers in the league, one of the best leaders defensively in the league, he is going to be the task with being the head of the snake on a defensive front that really hasn't done much else but bring him in. They did bring in a couple of guys on the back end to help with the defensive backfield. We know what they can do offensively. The offense is going to be totally fine.
10: If Joe Burrow's healthy.
8: Yeah, well, if Joe Burrow's able to stay upright.
10: And still likes playing football.
8: Sounds like he does. You know, from all the comments I've heard the last couple of days at training camp. So he says, you know, if you're not motivated and out here to play hard, then you shouldn't be playing football. He sounds like he's motivated and he's ready to go.
10: Look, everyone feels like they can win the Super Bowl this time of the year. Even your guys, even the Raiders.
8: Well, let's not get crazy.
10: I'm sure Kirk Cousins.
8: Well, look, if I were him, and I had Jamar Chase and Higgins and all these weapons around me, I would feel pretty confident that I can win the Super Bowl too if I just had a smidge of help.
10: I just need a little average bit. Defense.
8: Yes, you're gonna be a top 5 offense if everybody stays healthy. I just need to be. I could be 20th. Give me number 20 out of 32.
10: How good was their defense when they lost the Rams in the Super Bowl?
8: Better
10: a very
8: than that.
10: Close game.
8: Better, they were better than that. They had some
10: top
8: really,
10: 10, though?
8: They had some really good talent on the defense. I don't know if they were top 10, but they were probably top 15, and I believe they were in the top 10 in sacks.
10: So in the top half of the league.
8: Yes, they were in the top half, indeed. They were actually a very solid defensive unit that year.
10: Yeah, all right.
8: So I off the beaten path a little bit, but I do think Dexter Lawrence has a lot of pressure on his shoulders to be the defensive savior for one of the worst defensive units in the league last year. And again, all he has to do is raise the floor a little bit, and it will make a huge impact.
10: I'm going to go with a guy who's already had a Hall of Fame career. You wouldn't think there'd be much pressure on him, but sometimes people will remember you for what happened at the very end. It could leave a mark, especially with the way things have gone off the field the last few years. He's become very divisive. I'm talking about Aaron Rodgers in his swan
8: the last few years
10: song season.
8: I feel like he's been divisive his entire career.
10: I mean,
8: it's gotten worse. Yes.
10: I don't remember him being this polarizing to where it's political.
8: It's gotten worse. Yeah.
10: And the documentary, he's an enigma, but it seems pretentious and he's putting it on an act. At least that's what some people feel like.
8: I mean, people are saying that his wife doesn't even exist. I don't know if that's true or not.
10: It's all an act.
8: I don't know.
10: He's got the blow up doll under his bed like Bud Bundy. That's what it is.
8: So when he says he talked to his wife and he says he's definitely not coming out of retirement, it's like, that's what it was. He had to blow her up and talk to her and say, like, hey, this isn't going to work.
10: He squished her and that made her, it made her whisper that in his ear or squeal or, yeah, whatever.
8: Can we get a celebrity death match between Manti Te'o's ex-girlfriend and Aaron Rodgers' wife? Can we make that happen?
10: Yeah.
8: Can we get a Netflix boxing match for that?
10: Plus the Invisible Woman?
8: Yeah.
10: Fantastic Four. Is she going to be in Doomsday? I'm sure she is. Aaron Rodgers.
8: It's not Jessica Alba, so I don't care.
10: Is in his final season.
8: Yep.
10: Right?
8: Yes.
10: It's official.
8: That's what he says. Yes.
10: Okay.
8: That's what he said.
10: I don't know if I trust a guy like this.
8: No.
10: Because what if he has a really good year?
8: Sure.
10: What if they make the playoffs? What if they win a couple of games?
8: I don't necessarily see that happening, but
10: okay, you're right.
8: I'll reserve judgment on that when we do our AFC North preview. But
10: you don't trust Mike McCarthy as a head coach? Yeah. But with Aaron Rodgers, they've made magic before. Now, I think a lot of that was just Aaron Rodgers, and I think they had a really good defense.
8: And that was also many years ago, many moons ago, Aaron Rodgers.
10: Yeah, it might have been like
8: not 40-plus-year-old Aaron Rodgers with a, you know, recovering from an ACL injury from a few years back.
10: Our friend Brady Popinka was still in the league.
8: Yes, he was.
10: Kicking ass. Clay Matthews was the best defensive player in the league during that time.
8: Charles Woodson was still playing.
10: He broke his collarbone in the Super Bowl in the first half.
8: Defensive player of the year that year.
10: Who was Dom Capers was the defensive coordinator.
8: Dom Capers was the DC.
10: My guy from the Carolina Panthers, Kevin Green, RIP, was I think the linebackers coach. Something like that.
8: Was he? Okay.
10: He was in there. Right. He was in there.
8: Okay. I'll take your word for it.
10: Aaron Rodgers, I would love for him to get one more shot at it. And I'm not sure that's going to happen. This team may be closer to the level of talent Jordan's Wizards had. I'm just hoping it doesn't go disastrous.
8: I mean, you created for the receiver from
10: DK.
8: You still have DK. You have the receiver from the Colts who went to USC, whose name is slipping my mind right now. So you have some offensive talent. You've raised the ceiling there. Thank you, Michael Pittman. Thank you. And TJ Watt is still there defensively. So it's not like you don't have talent.
10: No.
8: You don't have the depth of talent you used to have. I think that's part of the issue. I don't like the offensive line. So
10: is it a coaching upgrade to get off of Mike Tomlin for Mike McCarthy? I'm just wondering.
8: I would not say it
10: ran its course.
8: That's the narrative people run with is like he was there forever. It kind of ran its course. It wasn't getting worse, but it wasn't getting better. You just kind of were living, just existing, and existing wasn't enough.
10: Middle of the pack.
8: Now,
10: team.
8: I'll say this. I mean, Mike McCarthy has a pretty, I don't know what his record is off the top of my head, but I know it's pretty damn good.
10: Oh, yeah.
8: He doesn't have a lot of losing seasons under his belt.
10: Hardly any.
8: He's not been a losing coach. Now, the postseason is different in decision making and whether or not his teams are prepared.
10: He can't win on the margins.
8: I mean,
10: he's going to make a fatal mistake.
8: I mean, that home game was seeing the Packers and the Cowboys from a couple of years ago when the Packers were up like 28-0 by the end of the first quarter and the Cowboys were at home. I still don't understand how that happens. How a team can come out that unprepared, that flat at home in a playoff game. I guess a team with no experience. That was Jordan Love's first start.
10: More round with the way he looks and then flat.
8: That wasn't necessary.
10: I'm sorry. What do you got?
8: I'm going to move on and talk about and stay in the AFC North and go with Lamar Jackson. We talked about him a little bit last week. In a contract situation, it's not necessarily the last year of his contract, but his cap number next year is like 80-something million dollars. He's not going to play on that. There's going to have to be some sort of resolution when it comes to Lamar Jackson and that contract. Either he signs an extension to stay with Baltimore or they find a way to work out a way that he gets traded. Now, he does have a no trade clause, so that complicates it a little bit. And look, he's been productive. He was kind of down last year. His numbers were fine, but if you watched him play, wasn't his best. But a couple years before that, played amazingly. And I still think he has amazing years ahead of him. One thing he has working against him, talking about the postseason, he has not performed well on the biggest stage.
10: No.
8: And that is something that he's had to fight against. I think he's made the postseason four times, and he has not performed well in closeout games in any of those situations.
10: Well, one time, didn't he have to go to the bathroom? Like, he had a Paul Pierce situation.
8: Did he crap on himself on the field?
10: I thought, no, like,
8: literally, or did he just crap himself on the field because he played so poorly?
10: Well, it could have been mud. I don't know.
8: I don't necessarily recall that happening. But I can see the Ravens potentially cutting bait. It's like, look, if we win 10, 11 games again, make it to the playoffs, and then it's a dud for you once again with you having this big cap number, it might be smart or prudent for us to maybe cut bait early as opposed to late.
10: Jesse Minter gets his own guy.
8: Yeah, trade you away. Get some assets because somebody's going to trade for him. He's that talented and see if we can move in a different direction. I'm not the biggest fan of that. If I have a guy who's that productive in the regular season, I try to stick with him and just fortify the roster around him to see if I can just kind of raise his level a little bit in the postseason. But I can certainly see, depending on how the season ends, the Baltimore Ravens potentially deciding to move on from Lamar Jackson and trading him away for assets and moving on with the quarterback position.
10: All right,
8: there's
10: like
8: a lot
10: one.
8: Of pressure on his shoulders.
10: There probably shouldn't be as much pressure as I think there is from the outside, maybe internally too, because he's such a competitor. Patrick Mahomes. You asked Vinny about it earlier. I think you look at the last two seasons, last couple of years, the narrative is starting to be, is he washed at 30? And then you have the knee injury on top of it. And you're starting to wonder, like, are his best years already behind him? They shouldn't be typically as a quarterback, but he's also somebody that can move around a lot. All the escapability he showed in that Super Bowl against the Bucks, where he was like running for his life the entire time.
8: Quite literally.
10: Is he still capable of things like that?
8: Yeah.
10: He's had enough injuries at this point where he might have to stay within the pocket more and show a different side of him, which could elevate his status in my mind. Like,

0: I got the blinders on from before. It's all looking ahead.
1: At some point, they'll just make sure you check out the Doug Williams stuff, and you'll be good. And Joe Theismann.
2: Yeah.
0: The good stuff.
2: John Riggins, you know, the good old days, you know?
1: There's some positives.
2: You know, all the stuff that happened before I was born, and I'm an old man. So there you go.
0: I was like negative 10 when Doug Williams
2: All right, won. You don't have to make you feel that old, Julian.
1: F you, Julian.
2: All right, another quarterback. A lot on his shoulders coming into this season. C.J. Stroud. All indications are the Texans do plan to extend him. But if he has another season like the previous two that he's had.
1: Oh, you don't want to extend that.
2: How can you? You know, I'd rather go out and get if Baker Mayfield's available, let me go grab him and sign him to a contract.
1: He's looked straight shell-shocked in the playoffs now. He looks, with how good their defense is, like that team is ready to win, and he's holding them back.
2: A disservice to the remainder, to the rest of that team, if C.J. Stroud is going to go out and perform that way. Now, look. This is going to be year two of Nick Caley as his offensive coordinator. I think he's had a different offensive coordinator a couple of times in his short tenure. So we'll give him that. But they trade for David Montgomery, a legit running back. So they're hopefully, I believe, going to run the ball a little bit more this season. But it's put up or shut up time for C.J. Stroud. You have a quality receiver, Nico Collins, who's back healthy for you again this year. Hopefully, like I mentioned, you're going to be able to run the ball. You had a defense so dominant that despite the fact that C.J. Stroud had 15 interceptions in that playoff game against New England, it was like a one-possession game early in the fourth quarter of that game. That's how good their defense is.
1: Oh, they're dominant. They're one of the better defenses in the modern era, and they're not getting the credit because their offense and their quarterback is holding them back.
2: I do think if C.J. Stroud does not take a next step and he struggles again throughout the regular season and into the postseason, it would not surprise me one bit if the Houston Texans try to find a way to move on. Or at the very least, do not sign him to an extension and maybe just pick up his fifth-year option.
1: I could see that. And especially when you make quotes like, I feel old at 23 or 24, whatever it is. I can't run like I used to. Why would you say that out loud, even if it's true? You're trying to get them not to pay you. That's what it feels like here.
0: Can I ask you guys something about C.J. Stroud? Do you think if he was just competent, like not even good, but just solid enough that they could have won the Super Bowl this year?
2: Yes. Look, you don't have to be the 2007 Tom Brady breaking records, but you can't be like 1999 Sean King either. Just be somewhere. Be Brad Johnson for the Buccaneers.
1: You didn't have to do Sean like
2: be
1: that.
2: Be Trent Dilfer. Well, be Trent Dilfer, who gets used as the example all the time with the Baltimore Ravens.
1: You know they called him Sean Queen?
2: Yeah. I didn't say that. I wasn't going to
0: call him. I don't
2: even
0: know who that is.
2: Yeah. Yeah, Sean King was a quarterback for a dominant Buccaneer team. They lost to the greatest show on turf, Rams, and the final score was like 11-8 or something. It was a baseball score.
1: Yeah, but anyway, some dominant teams there.
2: Yes, he just needs to be half decent. Just be okay.
1: Game manager.
2: Yeah, be a
1: Don't
2: game manager.
1: Don't make major mistakes out there.
2: Right.
1: The defense will take care of the rest.
2: Get some completions. Make a play here or there. Be a caretaker.
1: Do what Sam Darnold did in the Super Bowl. He wasn't the Super Bowl MVP.
2: No, and Sam actually was disappointed with the way he performed. He says, I should have played better. We would have won in more of a landslide. Do what Peyton Manning did against the Carolina Panthers, not to bring up bad memories for Adam.
1: Or the Bears. I wouldn't even give him that much credit for the Bears. Like, who? Dominic Rhodes won the MVP.
2: I believe
1: Super
2: it was
1: Bowl.
2: Dominic Rhodes, yes.
1: Sam Darnold is my final guy here.
2: Yeah.
1: Sam Darnold, to me, it's not that you can take anything away from what they did last season, and I still think they're going to be really good this season.
2: Got to show me again, right?
1: But Sam Darnold has had so many doubters, and the talent is there. Like, it's always been between the ears. This is it. You're a Super Bowl champion. You had an incredible season. Just keep going, because you can rewrite the whole entire damn career of yours right now.
2: No doubt.
1: Like, you could fulfill the potential that you had coming out of USC. You go on like a 5-year run where you're a competitive team and you're putting up big numbers every week as the quarterback.
2: If you win another Super Bowl, people are going to talk about you being a Hall of Famer.
1: Yeah. And Russell Wilson didn't win two of Seattle.
2: Damn straight.
1: I mean,
2: sure didn't.
1: I think Sam Darnold, no matter what happens, like it's gravy at this point, of course, but he has the potential to really have a meteoric rise. Like he could have had if he didn't have to go to the Jets to start things off and was seeing ghosts and all those things. He can do anything out there on the field. He can make all the throws. And now he has this reservoir of confidence, at least he should, because of what happened last season. So unleash and just keep going. Keep yourself in the conversation of being close to a top five quarterback in this league year in and year out.
2: I'm seeing the irony of all ironies that Dante Moore allegedly went back to Oregon so he didn't have to play for the Jets. What if the Jets suck again? And they're the first, they had the first

0: first overall pick. Well, excuse me.
1: You have to ask that question.
0: The Jets are going to suck again. It's just a question of how bad. And he finds himself in that exact same situation this coming year.
1: There is no escape.
0: Yeah. 877-99 on Fox is the telephone number. Call in. Let us know who you believe has the most pressure on their shoulders. Player, list of players, you let us know. 877-99 on Fox. Players with the most pressure on their shoulders this upcoming NFL season. It is FNA on FSR.
2: Need an arm?
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46: 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I'm Adam Oslin. 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
47: 877-99 on Fox is the telephone number if you want to chime in on our discussion. The NFL player with the most pressure on their shoulders this upcoming season. I do have a couple more before we move on.
48: Give them to me.
47: We talked to him about him a little bit earlier in the show. Caleb Williams. Got to get that completion percentage up. We talked about the fact that our defense is going to take a little bit of a step back this year from forcing all those turnovers, which means more of a burden is going to be placed on the offense.
48: Make the easy play.
47: Yes.
48: You don't have to hit the home run all the time. Get some singles and doubles in there, Caleb.
47: Yeah. The throw to DJ Moore in the postseason last year, phenomenal.
48: Ooh.
47: Can you complete a 5-yard in route? Can you do that? That's the thing. I'd rather you hit 15 of those than one of those, you know, oh my God plays.
48: Right.
47: Tom Brady made a career out of doing that.
48: Dinking and dunking and taking what the defense gives them. That's
47: it. You can win championships doing that.
48: Yeah.
47: You know?
48: Just be efficient.
47: And so I think there's a lot of pressure on the shoulders because he has to be better. The offense has to be better because they're just not going to get the boost from the defense they had last season. And look, there's a lot of expectations. First overall pick, playing with Ben Johnson, an offensive guru in year two. So there's going to be a lot of pressure on Caleb Williams to take that next step this year.
48: We've already gotten to that place with Ben Johnson where it's like, if you're not stepping up and putting up numbers in this offense, you're the problem. It's not Ben. Like, that's the level of respect giving him already. And I guess he's earned it.
47: It's like, it's, you're basically Shanahan level.
48: Yeah.
47: You know, you're Shanahan McVay. You know, Sean McVay can bring, you know, Baker Mayfield off the street and in practice for 2 days, and he can lead a win over the Raiders on Monday Night Football.
48: Well, we thought football. After Jared Goff left McVay and went to the Lions that he would have a drastic regression.
47: Yeah.
48: The reason he didn't, Ben Johnson, I guess.
47: 1,000%.
48: He's a quarterback whisperer out there, too. He knows how to maximize his guys.
47: No doubt. Another one that I have that is interesting, A.J. Brown.
48: Ooh.
47: Reunited with Mike Vrabel in New England. Talented young quarterback, but inexperienced. Can he keep his head on straight and not turn into a locker room cancer or distraction again? Now, you would think he knows Mike
48: from his days in Tennessee. Can he out-distract Mike Vrabel?
47: That's a good question.
48: Mike Vrabel's got his own built-in distractions now. Can he... That's tough to compete with the head coach and what he's got going on.
47: That's a lot for a team that's really young to have to deal with. You're dealing with your head coach and the situation he has put himself in, and now you're dealing with A.J. Brown, who has put himself in the situation that he is in, getting traded off from one of the best organizations in sports because he had a power struggle with the quarterback, head coach, or whoever else.
48: Is that the most obvious, I'm not saying first to worst in the division, but obvious regression team? Like, the Patriots had everything lined up for them last season.
47: Easy schedule.
48: Yeah.
47: Yeah.
48: And now they have distractions all over the place. They're still talented. They have young guys who should be getting better. I don't see how the offensive line could be much worse than they were last year, and they still got to the Super Bowl.
47: Right. Yeah. Them, along with the Chicago Bears, I think are the two. But yeah. I think the Patriots, more than anybody else, are the team that seemed is going to take a giant step back, even with the acquisition of A.J. Brown, to help them raise their offensive ceiling a little bit.
48: At least they're in... somewhat of an easier division.
47: Yeah.
48: The AFC least.
47: Oh, and it shouldn't be this way because Josh Allen is not the reason why the Buffalo Bills lose 90% of the time.
48: That game against Denver, though.
47: Sure. I will give you that. I will give you that. But generally speaking, that game against Kansas City, you know, he basically let them on what would have been a game-winning drive. The onside kick, you know, instead of kicking it out of bounds, you know.
48: They changed the rules in overtime because Josh Allen didn't get another chance with the football. Like, that's... how good he's been in some of these moments.
47: And that game doesn't even go into overtime if they squib it instead of kicking it off. But I digress. Josh Allen's going to have a level of pressure on him because he has a new head coach who is his offensive coordinator and Joe Brady. He does have DJ Moore, so that is another weapon that he has been missing. We talked about last year he put up good numbers but didn't have a true number one receiver. Now he does. So there's going to be a little pressure on his shoulders. I don't necessarily put the blame most of the time on when they lose on the shoulders of Josh Allen, but he's a starting quarterback for a perennial playoff contender. The pressure is always going to be on him.
48: DJ Moore, it sounds familiar. I can't remember who drafted that guy. It looks like he's still having a pretty solid career away from the Carolina Panthers.
47: I'm sorry, Adam.
48: Sorry. I'm having an aneurysm live on air. All right. That's pretty good NFL talk. I mean... we got to a lot of guys with pressure on them. We got to the NFC North. What about going back to something we kind of teased out earlier? You may have may not heard. The NBA and the Golden State Warriors here had an opportunity, maybe not just to get Jaylen Brown. Because as we have seen now, if that potential was really there, and I'm sure it was because Boston was dangling him out there. Now, the report was saying for Jaylen Brown at that time, at least, and maybe this is spin from Golden State because they don't want to think he was that attainable to their fans and we blew it. Mm-hmm. The report was 4 first round picks for him. Now, they only ended up getting
47: they got a couple plus Paul George, right?
48: 2 plus Paul George?
47: I think it was 2, right?
48: It almost feels like 1 at this point because it feels like so little for him. One of them is the 2028, which I think is actually coming from the Clippers. Julian, it was 2? Utah.
2: Yeah, yeah.
48: It was 2.
2: So it was two first round picks,
47: right? 2 picks and Paul George, yeah.
48: Which seemed low. 4 feels too much. That feels steep. I don't know if I believe it, though, since in the end it ended up being 2. Now, would they have taken 2 and Jimmy Butler, though, who's not coming back off the ACL injury, to make the money match till February if you're Boston?
47: You'd probably
48: rather have Paul George.
47: Yeah, that's the thing. Like, what's in this for the Boston Celtics? Like, even first-round picks from the Golden State Warriors, I mean, maybe it ends up paying off, I guess, in the future. You have no idea where those picks are going to end up landing. They're going to be in a rebuild at some point. You just don't know exactly how soon into the future that's going to be. And Jimmy Butler is essentially a giant expiring contract.
48: Yeah.
47: The Celtics are competing now. Jason Tatum's coming off of injury. You know, you want to be able to maximize this window of time for him. You're not trying to be, you're not in a quasi rebuild.
48: You can make the argument that they're just flipping out Jaylen Brown for Jason Tatum during this regular season. They didn't have Jason Tatum last year until the very end. And they might get Jimmy Butler back at the very end if they made that trade with Golden State. You would think in some capacity, but he's not playing back to backs. Maybe he plays once a week coming off the ACL.
47: I'd rather have 2-1s than Paul George. I think Paul George gives me more right now, but even if he's not what he was 4 or 5 years ago.
48: The question is Golden State been butchering the end of the Steph Curry era by not finding a significant star to pair him with? Maybe not through, you know, their old fault at times. I think Lauri Markkanen, he was out there. They don't want to give up enough guys. It does seem like they're looking for the perfect guy. When you talked about earlier, well, they're not sure if Jaylen Brown, you know, can carry them into the next era. And I think that's valid to some degree, because if Steph retires in 3 years from now, Jaylen Brown's 33 or 34.
47: Making $67 million a year. That doesn't do a lot for you.
48: I have expressed my concerns about him, not just the analytics, but him wanting the new contract. I think that's a lot of what happened with Boston.
47: Yeah.
48: We don't want to deal with him asking for this next contract extension when he's already getting paid this much.
47: We probably don't want to pay him this much right now, be honest with you.
48: He's overpaid. He should probably be making like 40, 45 million, not 60 million. Not 60.
47: Yeah.
48: That's nuts. Okay, it's not nuts. He is a finals MVP, but it's too much in today's era with the salary cap situation with the second apron.
47: Like what? I mean, Shea's making what, 61 or something like that? So
48: he'll hit 70 at the end of this.
47: At the very end of his contract, he'll hit 70.
48: He's also 28. Yeah. Like he got it when he was 27, I think.
47: There's no, as great as Jaylen Brown is, he's not at the level of Shea Gildas-Alexander. Shea Gildas-Alexander is the number one MVP face of a franchise. Unquestionably, those picks when they could have. Trade the Kuminga pick, trade the Wiseman pick, as opposed to taking them and trying to do the transition from the old guys to the new guys.
48: It's
47: that
48: fair.
47: Almost never works.
48: Yeah, nobody's been able to figure it out yet. I said this on a solo show earlier this year. I think they owe it to the rest of the NBA to let Steph Curry go.
47: Mm.
48: Stop hoarding Steph Curry. Give him to a team where he can compete, because he's one of the greatest players in NBA history. And not just that, he's one of the greatest entertainers and unique players that we want to see on the biggest stage.
47: And he's not going to ask for a trade. You know that's not going to happen.
48: He ain't asking out.
47: You got to push him out the door like Kevin McHale did to Kevin Garnett in Minnesota.
48: He's San Francisco's favorite son.
47: Yeah.
48: You're going to have to make the move. You can still get a lot for him.
47: Oh, absolutely.
48: You could replenish the war chest by doing this. It could benefit both of you. He could still come back for his final season, whatever. Do that whole song and dance. I just want to see Steph Curry in a playoff series with a team that has a chance to win a championship. And Golden State, they're like ninth seed at best in the Western Conference.
47: And like, even if they had signed LeBron, they were not going to be a legit championship contender. Now that obviously you know LeBron is not going to be there, why not just blow it up?
48: The question is, if they had gotten Jaylen Brown, are you not just trading for Jaylen Brown? Are you trading for Jaylen Brown and LeBron James, and should they have considered that?
47: I don't know, because even within that, it raises their ceiling more, because obviously Jaylen Brown is younger and the impact that LeBron can make. But again, that's still a clunky fit.
48: It is. So's Philly.
47: It is.
48: But there's enough talent where you just take that chance.
47: That's the thing.
48: Especially young talent that can carry.
47: LeBron, Steph, Jaylen Brown. Knowing that LeBron and Steph are both going to miss their a number of games throughout the regular season, there's a great combination of youth and veteran experience in Philadelphia. Embiid and LeBron James, manage some minutes, make sure those guys are ready to go when they need to. Edgecombe can play all 82, assuming he's healthy. So can Maxey.
48: Philadelphia.
47: So can Jaylen.
48: Might be pulling off the two timelines in a roundabout way.
47: Not intentionally so, it's just kind of working out that way.
48: It's not organic. It's not like they drafted they drafted the guys, but they got an old guy that wasn't originally with this team. And they got a guy in a trade that most people think they swindled the Boston Celtics for. It is a damn shame that Steph Curry, who is still, I mean, he's closer to a top five player probably when healthy than the 10th best player.
47: I don't agree with that.
48: Like, he's closer to the 5th best player than the 10th best player. He's that good still.
47: He just hasn't been healthy. these last couple of years. And you want to put him in a situation, like you said, where he can have a chance to be able to win and not just peter out. I don't want his career to end like Kobe Bryant's did, scoring 50 points for an 18-win team.
48: It would have been one thing if, like, Klay was still there and they kept the entire group together.
47: For nostalgia purposes, even though they're...

0: not good.
1: And they're going out like that, and they're still fighting, and they're trying to hold on. But Klay's gone. Draymond isn't the same player. Steph, like, that romanticizing the Golden State Warriors in that era, that's already ended to me. So why not just send Steph someplace where he can compete for a title right now? Because what we saw in the Olympics in 2024, I don't want to be that to be the last big moment for Steph Curry on the big stage. I want to see it at the NBA level.
0: Yeah, that will be nice. We'll have to see how this ends up playing out. I know what's coming up next here on FNA on FSR.
1: Oh, our guy.
0: Julian's Jam. You don't have to tease what's happening, Julian. Just spring it up on us. Let us know. We'll figure it out. Coming up next, FNA on FSR with Julian's Jam. Don't go anywhere.
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3: 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The Odd Couple with Rob Parker and Kelvin Washington. 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
3: Jensen in!
4: 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Oh.
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6: Boom, shakalaka.
7: Adam, what do all three of our NFL teams have in common?
8: A lot of ass. Oh, bad quarterbacks? No, you got a good one.
7: We're all bottom three or bottom 10 in wins over the past 20 years.
8: Ugh. Did you have to go back that far?
7: Jeez, yeah, man. I tried to do a good window for my segment, for my question. So with that said, I want us each, including Mark, the Bears are like 14th, so it's not as bad. But I want each of us to go around naming our favorite and least favorite memory of the last 20 years. Oh, and I'll start. We touched on it a little bit. 2 years ago was magic. I think we had an over-under of 6.5 wins, and you end up in the NFC Championship with the best rookie quarterback season of all time. That Bengals game on Monday Night Football, it was all like, I thought I was going to die. I thought I was dreaming the entire time. So I don't really need to go too deep on that one. My least favorite, I feel like most would think I'd say RG3 getting hurt against Seattle.
2: Yeah, that's a bad one.
7: But I was 11, so I don't really remember that too well.
8: That
7: so
8: don't count.
7: I'm going to two draft moments.
2: Okay.
7: First, Kyle Hamilton and Chris Olave were on the board, and I was beaming with excitement. You trade down and you take Jahan Dotson.
2: Yeah.
7: That was painful.
2: That didn't age well.
7: Not very good at all. And then the second one, even worse. Christian Gonzalez is falling. I'm calling my friends. I'm screaming. Oh, my God. We're going to get Gonzo. We're going to get Gonzo. The Washington Commanders select Emmanuel Forbes. And we know how that went. And then the social media team posts a video of Ron Rivera that day or the next day. And he's like, he's in the car going to the draft room, whatever. And he's like, if Emmanuel Forbes is there, we're taking him. On to you guys.
2: Yikes.
8: All right. Best moment last 20 years for the Carolina Panthers. It's probably beating the Arizona Cardinals in the NFC Championship game in 2015 and getting to the Super Bowl and feeling like we were the favorites.
2: Yep.
8: We're going to win it. This is it.
2: What happened?
8: We're doing this for Jake Delhomme. We're doing this for Kerry Collins. Wesley Walls. What happened?
2: Yeah, what happened?
8: Cam Newton, in the biggest game he ever played in his life, didn't care enough to jump on the football and retain possession because he thought he'd get back to that point. He didn't want to risk injury.
2: Gotta protect himself.
8: Yeah.
7: Sad.
2: You can't wear a giant
7: Sad.
2: Elmer Fudd hat if you don't have a head. So you gotta make sure he protects himself, you know?
8: Worst moment. Maybe that was it. Best and worst moment. Probably goes back to being replaced by a ginger.
2: Oh.
8: No. That's real. You got ginger at quarterback? That's your worst moment.
9: The ginger gene is a curse.
8: That's rock bottom. That's it. Andy Dalton is my quarterback. Although that might lead to Kevin's worst moment, losing to a ginger.
2: No, not necessarily. My best moment was probably a full season in 2016 when the Raiders actually made the playoffs for the first time in God knows how long. And probably, I think it was 2002, the year they lost to the Bucks in the Super Bowl.
8: Okay,
2: and
8: Kevin,
2: that was a crazy magical year. Yes, Adam.
8: That's not 20 years ago anymore.
2: Well, it's with 2016 is within a 20-year window.
8: Oh, I thought you were going back to the Bucks
7: Super Bowl. 02 goes a little further out.
2: I said 2016, which was the first time they made the playoffs since 2002.
8: I'll take the L.
2: So in 2016, a lot of crazy comeback victories. Khalil Mack won a game, a couple of different games, even against your Carolina Panthers, where he sacked Cam Newton, sack fumble for a touchdown return. And
8: you guys should have held on to him.
2: The worst moment was in that exact same season, where on Christmas Eve, the Indianapolis Colts broke Derek Carr's leg. We even used to have the sound in the system where you said, "It's broke!" That was Derek Carr yelling to the sideline that his leg was broken. And they had to go to, I don't even remember the guy's name now, from the Michigan State, who was their backup quarterback.
8: Oh.
2: Cook. Was it Connor Cook? Who had to start the playoff game for them.
8: It's like an Irishman?
2: Against Houston. It was Connor Cook, and he was awful. So my best and worst were all in the same season, Mark.
10: So I guess in the past 20 years, I could just go back like 2 years ago when the Bears were horrible. And then I guess the best was the last time that the Bears beat the Cheeseheads. So that's the best moments.
2: Anytime they beat the Green Bay Packers. Oh, that works for me. I feel the same way when I beat the Chiefs, you know? The Raiders had a Thursday night game against Kansas City a couple of years ago, and they ran them off the field with a backup running back. That was a nice moment. Not my favorite, but it was a nice one.
8: Yeah. I just have given up on the Panthers in general.
2: Yeah. Right.
8: So there aren't going to be any more nice moments for me.
2: Well, when they win the division this year and win a playoff game, you're not going to be walking up in here with some sort of, you know, with your Lathan jersey again.
8: Lamar Lathan?
2: Yeah, exactly.
8: My guy?
2: Yeah, puffing out your chest with your Jake DeLome throwback jersey. Talking about my Panthers.
8: I'll wear a John Casey kicker jersey. Sure, I got still.
2: I'm sure you would. A lot of those guys on the 2003 team wouldn't.
8: F you.
2: Good stuff, Julian. Thank you. Thanks to Mark. Thanks to Julian. Thank you, Adam. And thank you for listening. Project NIL is next on Fox Sports Radio. We are Fox
0: Sports. 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
18: Here's something pretty disturbing I discovered while researching this podcast. This is what it actually says on the Los Angeles Police Department website. The site states that the Adult Missing Persons Unit investigates 3,200 cases a month, and 70% of those missing people are found or returned voluntarily within 2 or 3 days. It goes on to explain, and I quote here, "Since being a missing person is not a crime, police are given a very limited role while conducting these types of investigations." At the bottom of the webpage, it gets more disturbing. There's a section titled, "What if they never returned?" And here's the official police advice. In such situations, you may want to enlist the services of a private investigator to assist in your search. If you can't afford a PI, the police elaborate, quote, "Another option would be to contact the Salvation Army, which has a missing persons locator program." There is not a single sentence on the LAPD website that would lead a loved one of a missing person to have any faith that the police would properly investigate it. What the LAPD is basically saying is, if someone you love goes missing, don't overreact. They'll probably turn up, unless they don't, in which case you should get someone besides the police to look into it. All this is my way of saying, if the police took missing persons cases as seriously as they do, say, bank robberies, I wouldn't have had to do this podcast in the first place and end up chasing a violent criminal halfway around the country. I'm Neil Strauss, and you can hear the full story of To Live and Die in L.A.
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25: The White Sox now have a 3-game lead in the AL Central after winning 6-1 at Tampa Bay, hitting 4 home runs off losing pitcher Nick Martinez. Cleveland was beaten at home 4-1 by Arizona, who scored 4 runs in the 8th. The Yankees shut out the Cubs 2-0 with 2 solo homers. Cincinnati edged Pittsburgh 8-7. Houston 11-2 over Texas, so the Astros are a half game ahead of the Rangers in the AL West. Milwaukee won again 6-2 at the Angels. Detroit 13-1 over the A's. Tigers pitcher Casey Mize scratched from his start with the trade deadline coming up on Monday. Wins for Boston and Minnesota. NFL analyst Tony Romo was placed on leave by CBS after his DUI arrest last week. In the WNBA, Indiana won 112-98 at Portland. Caitlin Clark with a triple-double. Wins for Atlanta and Washington. I'm Steve DeSager.
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19: Here's Anthony Gargano and William Penn Charter School Director of Athletics, Daniel DeBernardinis.
29: Well, good morning, good morning, good morning. Happy August. Yeah. This is Project NIL. Anthony Gargano, Danny DeBernardinis, as we each week dive into everything from college sports, high schools, preps, all around the NIL world. And, It is August, and my giddiness is, of course, because now it's on, right? Like, camps underway all across the NFL, college, it's on, right down to, high schools doing the workouts and get ready. So, football, see, August means welcome back football month. Good morning, Danny DDAD.
30: How we doing, cuz?
29: Well, we're doing great because it's here. I can smell it, man.
30: Yeah, I know. You got a little bit more pep in your step. That camp's back.
29: And I love practice. I love camp. I do love training camp. I love to go to practice.
30: You love the game. You love to dissect what's going on. You like to see the process. You're a true football man, so I understand why you get so excited about it. But yeah, I could see it in you. I saw you. You know, I get to see, and you know, the energy is just, you can feel it. You're back. You got to go.
29: Yeah, June, July, I go downhill. You know what I mean?
30: You're back, brother.
29: Yeah, it's for the time. We get August back, you know, the end of the month, it's on, man. Like, we got real games, it's the whole thing, it's fantastic. And I do love, we've had a couple workouts and for the kids, and I love that stuff. When you guys kick off full camp?
30: Yeah, so we're in Interact, we're a little delayed. We go off of Labor Day is like our barometer when we start. So it's a couple weeks before because that's when we start games. This is the latest I've ever had it in my high school career, but we won't start until August 16th, which is really
29: late. Wow. That's interesting. August 16th. So do you foresee, I want to kind of talk about high school football today. Because it's that time of the year and everybody's excited, and I kind of want to get into it. There's a lot to get into, including all the conferences and what's happening and everything else. But to talk high school football, do you see the trickle down, you know, the big – so we've seen college football and the drastic changes in college football. Do you see a trickle down of change in high school? Now, they've already started – with some of the bigger teams in the country, the national powerhouse teams that are playing a national schedule and travel for three or four games. But do you see anything changing, like a national tournament? Like, could you see that ever happening?
30: Well, I think they're trying to peek through, right? At my previous stop, I was at a top 15 in the country football program every year. And last year it was coming, and it's still coming. They try, these national events are trying to take place. However, the state associations are, you know, the rules in those associations say, hey, when our season's done, you're done. So they haven't been able to find a way around it unless these teams break off. But you need these state associations. It's too much money to play just a national schedule for you to leave and just play because you're traveling so much, and the travel budget, you know, most of these teams have, you know, 80 to 100 kids. It becomes too much money to sustain. And these tournaments would help you, but not to the level that you need. So it's not sustainable right now. And until these state associations say, hey, okay, you can play after we're done, then it opens up the door to have those type of tournaments. It works in basketball. Basketball, there's like the big national tournaments at the end of the year. There's the Dick Sporting Goods and, you know, all these different tournaments that happen in the postseason. And it's easier to play a more of a national schedule in basketball because of the size of the roster and how you travel. You know, the money makes more sense.
29: Right, because if it's football, you know, you got way more kids, staff.
30: Equipment, you're bringing.
29: I mean, everything.
30: All the technology you got to bring, like. You need to drive a truck, you know,
29: right?
30: For all the pads and the technology you need to bring through. So it becomes a lot. It's evolving though. Like the money's starting to trickle down. There's not, people think, you know, these kids are getting paid crazy money in high school. It's very limited. It does happen in some states, but it's not to the level that people might think right now with these numbers that colleges are putting out. But it's starting to trickle down. They're signing earlier. And a lot of these schools now, like when, if they really want you, if you're, you know, this is for the top, you know, 50 kids in the country, but they'll start paying you in high school because that kind of binds you. You know, these letters of intent you can get out of. But if you're paying them, it binds them a little harder. And so that senior year, if you're committed, schools will start paying you as a senior.
29: So do you ever foresee. Why are the state associations so hard line about the season?
30: Yeah, I think they haven't come into this new world. I think they've fought it, and I don't think they really want to adapt. It's kind of, you know, they're, you know, thinking NCAA, how hard they fought it, and then they crumbled, right? So it can happen. I think it could happen. I think lawsuits obviously are at the forefront of all this, and it's obviously changing weekly, right? There's always something, a new topic that someone's suing about. Once you start opening the door to get paid, right? So I think it could eventually trickle down, but right now they're trying to hold fast to their rules and what they've had, you know, for however long. And yeah, I don't know. And it could happen. I think the future, again, we say it each week, we're in the middle of history right now. So things are changing, man. And that could be next.
29: Yeah, it's so fascinating because you keep waiting, like it's starting to trickle down, and you're going, well, what's, you know, we reimagine Saturdays, but reimagining Friday Night Lights, right? Like, what is it about Friday Night Lights now, right? Like, reimagining what that could be. And, you know, it's such a big deal. But you know what's weird about it? It's never been bigger, but the amount of kids playing is smaller.
30: Yeah. Well, I think with it, again, specialization is hurting it, right? There used to be like, you know, a kid that played basketball played football, right? Or a kid that played lacrosse played football. Those days are not as prevalent, right? They're kind of fading with the specialization. Injury, you know, this, you know, the information coming out about injuries, people are a little bit more hesitant to keep pushing through to that. And, yeah, the game has changed, man, and it's evolving, but people are, you know, there's a lot of other options. Other sports are becoming more popular, and, yeah, it's starting to thin out. Numbers are starting to thin out.
29: Do you see it at your school?
30: Yeah. Well, specialization, like, we make you have a sport plus something, so we still get a lot of two-sport athletes, and we're a smaller school as far as, you know, we only take 120 kids a class, and that's 60 boys, 60 girls, so... But the roster used to be much bigger. It's tough. The specialization, you know, kids might say, oh, well, track might help me better. Or, you know, this might help me better opposed to, like, playing the sport that they might have a better passion for. So, again, specialization, they say, oh, just run. Keep your body healthy. Just run, you know. And that's something that we're trying to combat. So we can get more kids on the football roster. Because we have about 50 kids. I would like to be at, like, 60, 65.
29: Yeah, man, it's interesting how that's kind of happening, and you know, you got some schools that kind of dissuade that, and when you were at the prep and Danny D, the AD, was at St. Joe's Prep, it was a national football powerhouse. Marvin Harrison, I mean, this goes on, list goes on and on and on of NFL guys, you know.
30: Congrats that were there. To Jet Harrison, he committed. He's a junior now, but he committed to Ohio State last week.
29: Dude, we got to talk about this. But Ohio State, when it comes to receiver, it's receiver U.
30: I mean, and they're all getting paid in the NFL. They showed like the last.
29: It's unbelievable. I mean, one after the other after the other. I mean, look at this year, right? So, Jeremiah Smith is maybe a top three pick in the draft. He is incredibly good. Like, he is ridiculous. He may be the perfect wide receiver, right? Like, he's that good, that kid.
30: Yeah, man. And then you add Chris Henry. 17-year-old.
29: Yeah. And Chris Henry Jr.
30: He was ranked number, when we did a member last year, yeah, in the top 10. He was number 3.
29: Yeah. And then you go end up getting another Harrison. Pretty wild. Pretty incredible. They are wide receiver U every which way. But when you were there, did you allow other kids to play other sports besides football?
30: Yeah, I would try to push, especially as AD, I would try to push them to do other things. The problem was, the issues we came into was season length. We went to state championship all 6 years of my tenure, which meant they went into late December. So winter sports start in the end of November. So they would come in a month late. So that was always a hurdle to get them to play basketball, wrestle, you know, indoor track. That was always a hurdle. And then spring, they want to start, you know, they want to start revving up. They want to start, they want to be in the weight room. So they, you know, and at that school where football was so, you know, big and prevalent, it was difficult. You know, there's a lot of competition. So kids have been like, I can't play baseball because I'm going to miss weight room. And if I don't get the kid behind me, could come take my spot.
29: Right, right.
30: So I had to try to combat that and find ways to, you know, work with coaches to say, hey, this kid really wants to play baseball. Let's, is it okay if one day a week he goes to lift for football and misses one practice? Right? And, like, try to find that.
29: Yeah, compromise. That's smart.
30: With
29: that's
30: the coaches.
29: A good AD right there.
30: Yeah, man.
29: That's
30: be
29: the
30: out.
29: Athletic director that goes, steps in and goes, listen, you know, for the betterment of the kid, let's.
30: For the school, for our all our programs, for the kid, you know, like, I want the kid to, you know, have every opportunity, but I also understand where he's coming from, right? So we got to find a compromise. I think a good athletic director is someone that finds that middle ground, right? There's always going to be people that are left, right, and they have, you know, their stance here, stance there, just what they want, and just saying, all right, let's try to come to the middle. Let's think outside the box and find a solution so we can, you know, have the best program and we're doing the best for our student athletes. So middle ground.
29: It really is an interesting thing. We just got a question from one of our listeners, Southside Chuck, one of the best, Southside Chuck. Can you ask Danny D for me? Can high schools offer NIL deals to kids, or is that a state by state case, or is that even an option anywhere?
30: State by state, and it does happen. I've seen it at lower levels where kids are getting $50,000 to $100,000. I've seen that type of level, mostly in basketball. I know it's happening in other sports. I don't have any personal experience with it, or I don't know any personal families that have had those experiences, so I don't know numbers, but I do know families that got some in basketball, and it was depending on the state where the school was actually allowed to give them some money.
29: And it, wow.
30: Yeah. So I've seen it with a few kids in basketball that were in our area that transferred out, and they were getting $50,000 to about $100,000.
29: Well, like, who's paying that NIL?
30: Yeah, so it's these schools that are kind of like based on like the factory model that's like, hey,
29: yeah, dude.
30: We're the performance school. Maybe they're doing school online, but they have these.

0: coaches are also responsible for being a part of that. And there comes fatigue with it, right? Like, if you look, their basketball program, football program, there's a new coach every 2 to 3 years. And there's no stability. And I think that's part of, you know, you got to build culture. You need some stability in the high school ranks. You need someone at the helm. And if you're getting a new coach every 2 to 3 years, I think it waters down the product. Now, obviously, they get,
1: Stability, the coaching stability is everything. You just, that one singular voice, I believe, and I know, you know, I think professionally it's different. Guys can get stale at times. But geez, I think when you're in college and in high schools, certainly, the idea of a singular voice that transcends classes, right? Graduating classes.
0: For sure.
1: I think is so important.
0: Yeah, and that they struggle with that there. And then, you know, obviously their model allows them to, they have boarding and they can, you know, wait till you're proven and come for a year or two. They rarely have 4 year kids, right? That go there for 4 years. That doesn't really happen unless you're paying. Their model is let's go find the best junior in the country every year and try to get them to come transfer in for a year or two. Right. So also then, like, culturally it's tough. But look, they've produced some great, you know, great athletes who've come through the ranks and have done really well in college. But to the numbers aren't what people might think, that, you know, how many pros are producing coming out of there. And again, they're getting them after a lot of people have done their work and really developed the kids. And they say, okay, now you come here, we'll play a national schedule. And they struggle to find games now, right? They're playing 8 games, 9 games a season because they struggle because you have to travel every week. You're not part of a state association. You're not part of a league. How do you get games?
1: Yeah, and who are you playing?
0: Yeah, and you need select teams that want to play you, right? So it becomes a little difficult. But, Ann, right before we get the break, I got that pulled it up. So Ohio State receivers in the last 4 years have accrued $527 million in signings. Jackson Smith and Jigba, 4 years, $168. Chris Olave, 4 years, $132. Jeez. Garrett Wilson, 4 years, $130. Terry McLaurin, 3 years, $97. And then Marvin will get paid next year. So, yeah, I mean, it's crazy. Wide receiver, if you're a top guy, you got to go there.
1: It's unbelievable how they just own that position.
0: It's crazy. 528 million.
1: I mean, look at the names you just said.
0: And that's just the last, you know, 4 years of the draft.
1: Right. I mean, when you think back to just the last 5 years, the best receivers in the league have all gone there.
0: Yeah, it's hard to debate.
1: And it's only going to get even better because
0: they got Marvin and Emeka coming up to get paid next.
1: Yeah, yeah.
0: They're going to call another couple
1: hundred million dollar guys. Jeremiah Smith may be better than all of them.
0: I know. I think he's probably he has the most physical gifted of all those guys we just listed.
1: I mean, he's fast. He got great hands. He's so explosive. And he's one of the real kids. We were talking about this, but every other kid, every in the age of the reclass.
0: Yeah, he was 17, Ant.
1: Right.
0: Started in college at 17.
1: Yeah, he was the young one.
0: He's a special.
1: Now, you could do that at receiver. Like, if you're a gifted receiver and you have that kind of speed, because he could run through a cover, too. Especially in college. He could run right through a cover, too.
0: No, he's a 4'3", 4'4", guy, and has the size. He's got the ability to be shifty at the line of scrimmage, and he's phenomenal hands. He's got it all.
1: Yeah, he's ridiculous. All right, coming up, we dive into the SEC. But the SEC, you think football. Well, you might need to think basketball, too. We'll explain. This is Project NIL Danny, the Bernardinus, the AD. I'm Anthony Gargano, your sports dad, as we hang out right here on Fox Sports Radio.
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0: 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Danny DDAD. I'm Anthony Gargano. 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But first, Jules, our producer, wanted to challenge Ohio State as the wide receiver U by giving us
1: LSU. I mean, you mentioned the SEC.
0: The Tigers.
1: You mentioned the SEC anyway, so I was like, LSU makes sense here. Ohio State is ridiculous, don't get me wrong. They also had Carnell Tate just go fourth to the Titans, and he was their wide receiver too. Like, that is ridiculous. But LSU's top five, they might have the best two guys in the game. They have Justin Jefferson, Ja'Marr Chase, Malik Nabers, Brian Thomas Jr., and Kayshon Booty, who's also an awesome player. So I pose the question to you two. Are you taking the guys you listed before from Ohio State? Are you taking LSU's five?
2: That's a great question. And I think LSU is top heavy. I don't think they had the depth, in my opinion.
0: He's not great. Like, he's not good.
2: Nabers still has to prove himself, right? He had a great year, then got hurt. The depth is better at Ohio State, but the top, to me, LSU.
0: Agreed, Jules. When you roll in Chase and Jefferson, who was only hamstrung because of quarterback, you have the two best. I mean, Smith and Jigba, it's close.
2: We didn't really talk about Emeka. We didn't talk about Tate. We didn't really talk about Marv. Like, the numbers,
0: we were just kind of throwing it out. Yeah.
2: We threw out like the top four that have been paid. I think the depth is Ohio State. The elite talent, the top tier talent is LSU.
0: And don't sleep on Bama. You know,
2: For sure. They got some guys in there.
0: They're probably third. When you think about it. All right. Good stuff, Jules.
1: No problem. Right.
0: Good stuff, buddy. All right. So this is interesting. So Judge Charlotte Sweeney in the U.S. District of Colorado yesterday has granted a class-wide preliminary injunction that requires the NCAA to declare all high school class of 2022 athletes who exhausted 4 years of eligibility this spring, so they get eligibility.
2: So what's going to happen here, and this is,
0: again,
2: we're in history, right? They're going to have to open another portal in August, if this sticks, which it looks like it will, for these student athletes who just graduated, because they're doing this 5-for-5 rule, right? So they were left out of it.
0: Oh, my God.
2: So these kids are now, they filed an injunction, said, why does everyone get the fifth year besides us, right? We're the first class not getting the 5 years. This isn't fair. Went to court. They've been, they've been petitioning and fighting. This judge in Colorado said they're all in. So it looks like, I've done some research, it looks like there could be a potential portal in the next few days.
0: Oh my God.
2: For these student athletes to come back. Now, what does this mean? Budgets have been spent, right? Where's the money going to come from? I'm sure teams will figure it out. But rosters, they look solidified. Now you have, we want to bring these guys back in. There's going to be people who probably signed professional contracts elsewhere. They'd be like, I want to go back to college. I can make more money.
0: Oh, my God. If you're a quarterback that was, well, you can't if you were drafted. If you're in an NFL.
2: Well, if you're in the NFL, but, you may be. Yeah, I mean, I'm sure if you get an extra year, if you're, going to be a practice squad or cut guy, you might be able to throw your hand back in the mix, no?
0: I know. Yeah.
2: Guys who are signing professional contracts overseas or might want to be a G League guy.
0: Like the basketball guys I get, like, and here's the thing. It's not too late for football. Now you got to be in shape.
2: Yeah, for sure. But I mean, every sport. I mean, and then there's, again,
0: I'm thinking my mind's on football only because we're about to start, you know, camp is begun. It's wild that like this thing, all of a sudden, all those kids, because of the 5-for-5, are going to get another year.
2: Yeah. Imagine, you know, someone who didn't get drafted and, you know, has been fighting at camps. They might just say, I want to go back. Like, I want to get my stock higher. Maybe if I dominate college, I can get drafted higher next year. Right? So it opens up this box. Again, we have no clue what this is going to look like. But from all I've read, it looks like in the next coming, you know, next week, there's going to be a brief portal for these 2022 grads.
0: Oh, my God.
2: Or 2026 grads. High school class of 22.
0: Crazy.
2: Yeah. It's, again, like we talk about, we're living in history here, and every day, and that's why it's so hard to navigate, because there's so much change right now. And every week it's something new. There's a different lawsuit. There's a different injunction. There's, you know, the rules are changing. So hopefully with this 5-for-5 and what's going through Congress right now, we can get some stability and put some, you know, guardrails around this. Because like I always say as an athletic director, like if I know the rules, I'll find a way to make it work, right? But the rules are constantly changing. It's really hard to get your footing and to know what you can do and how to get creative within them, right?
0: All right, so bear with me here, because, all right, you got, I'm trying to, now these kids have to be a class of 2022 high school.
2: Yes.
0: All right, so that takes out, then forget Mendoza and Ty Simpson. That takes out Beck, Aller.
2: 6-year guys, yeah, they're all gone.
0: Aller's like a 5-year guy, right?
2: Yep.
0: Klubnik, no. Cole Payton? I don't think he's 2022.
2: Yeah, I'd have to do more research on who was actually in that high school class.
0: Yeah, who's you got?
2: That is on the fringe guy that might not have been drafted that could, you know, help a team.
0: Yeah.
2: It could be at camp right now.
0: Yeah, that is interesting. That is interesting. I'm going to kind of look up.
2: We're going to have to do some. I know. It literally just happened last night.
0: I know, man. It's wild. It's freaking wild, isn't it? It's unbelievable. Crazy. Oh, my God. I'm trying to
2: run through the draft sheet.
0: Look up the draft. I'm just fascinated because, like, those guys can come back. Dude, the drafted quarterbacks from the 22 recruiting class, Aller, Klubnik, Mendoza, Ty Simpson.
2: They all were 20, so they were in high school, college only for 4 years? I thought Mendoza was a 5-year guy.
0: So did I.
2: Yeah, but those guys are, you know, they're solidified. If you're drafted, I'm talking about the guys who didn't get drafted.
0: Simpson and K. Klubnik, yeah.
2: And even Aller, right? Like, he's doing really well at camp. He's going to make the roster. Like, you're not leaving that roster. And I don't know. And again, I don't know how you get out of these contracts. Like if you took these contracts, you probably can't get out of them.
0: I mean, Kate Klubnik, man, he's a 4th-round pick. If you had to do it over again, you stay.
2: Oh, for sure. For sure. Right? If he had eligibility, he would have stayed.
0: I mean, even Aller, jeez. He would have got paid, like, big money.
2: But for those guys, they took money, and I think they're locked in, right? They made signing bonuses. They made, you know, they've locked in, so they can't. But I'm talking about, like, the guys who weren't drafted that could probably come back and, you know, help a team.
0: Wow, man, that's unbelievable. Let me do a little quick research on the break, and we'll talk about it. I'm just fascinated by it. And then we're not even counting all the basketball guys, because the basketball guys.
2: Oh, it's going to be huge in basketball.
0: Yeah.
2: Huge. I think that's the sport that is the biggest impact on.
0: Yeah, totally. Listen, I can hear it in your voice, Mr. Round Ball. So the way I am with football, and I love basketball, but Danny D loves basketball. You're a hooper today. You're deep down, your favorite sport is basketball. You love them all.
2: Yeah, I do. I love them all, but yes, basketball would be number one for me. It was the one I kind of focused on in high school. I love it, but...
0: And it's kind of like me. Like, I love, like, you know, listen, I love baseball, right?
2: Same.
0: Love it. I love basketball. Like, love it. Like, the way you love football. But, you know, there's just that little time. I hate even comparing. I hate even talking about it because you kind of, cheap. It feels cheap to do that.
2: Yeah.
0: Right? Like, you love them all. Like I always use the example of I have two sons, right? And I love them with all my heart equally. And it's kind of how I view sports. Like, there's really no favorite, right?
2: I just sent you, and for basketball, some big names that there was five guys who were drafted 2026 draft. There were second rounders that met the eligibility to come back with this injunction who are unsigned. And one is Braden Smith, the PG.
0: Wow.
2: From Purdue.
0: Wow, dude.
2: Would he come back?
0: Wow, that's a big deal.
2: Richie Saunders, Tyler Nickel, Braden Smith, Dylan Mitchell, and Lajay Jones are some that like just pop off that I just read that were like second-round picks who haven't been signed yet, and they meet the requirements that fall in this injunction.
0: Man,
2: I mean, he was one of the top point guards in college basketball last year.
0: I know.
2: If he could have came back, right, he was a four-year starter. If he would have been able to come back, he's probably looking at $4 to $5 million. Now he's a second-round pick, not getting paid. Now, who has the money to pay him, and how does that work?
0: Well,
2: since he was drafted.
0: Of like, if you're like a Texas Tech with an endless supply.
2: Yeah, come on down.
0: You know, your money supply is like an oil well.
2: Yeah.
0: It just keeps rolling, man.
2: I mean, that could really shake up college basketball, right? Like, one of the top point guards in the country.
0: Well, yeah.
2: Could now be eligible.
0: That's interesting. All right, we're going to take a quick deal. We'll come right back. This is Project NIL on Fox Sports Radio.
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0: All right, this is wild because the judge just ruled last night The Colorado judge ruling all of a sudden the eligibility. And this is wild. I have the football. You have the basketball. So Thomas Castellanos, if you remember, the quarterback from BC and UCF,
1: yep.
0: Right?
1: Yeah.
0: So Castellanos said he's already open to returning to college. He's trying out as a receiver to make the NFL. Yeah. But he said, yeah, listen, I'll come back and play quarterback. So he's open. Miller Moss, who was at Louisville, he went on draft. He signed with the Bears. He could pull out. Haynes King from Georgia Tech, who's at camp with the Panthers. Remember, these are undrafted guys. Haynes King could go back. Luke Altmyer from Illinois, same thing, undrafted free agent with the Lions. He can go back.
1: It's crazy.
0: And you already got guys thinking about it. And then you got the basketball guys.
1: Yeah, I mean, you look at Donovan Dent, one of the best players in the country, point guard, UCLA, undrafted. He's already back in the portal. Grand Canyon guard, Jaden Henley. He averaged, was like Mountain West Player of the Year, averaged, 18 points, 8 rebounds. He's back, right? Now, it all sounds great, but this is the issue, Ant. There's roster limits. There's scholarships. These people have built rosters. What happens to these rosters? Now, the high school kid or, someone that worked their way up, they might get kicked to the curb. There's limits with scholarships and how you can, figure this out. So how are they going to get creative and hopefully not cut players, but find ways to add these guys without affecting kids who have put work in and are, been in the building. And the other side is coaches that might have struck out and guys who did really well in the portal. Those guys who didn't do a great job are being rewarded and are going to be able to capitalize on this because now they just late push. This late window that's opening up is going to be their saving grace.
0: Wow.
1: Like Kentucky missed out a lot in basketball. They thought they were in on every top kid. They didn't get them. I'm sure they're going to get one of these guys now.
0: Yeah, because you have the money to spend now.
1: You got the money to spend, right?
0: But here's my question. What happens to the kids that are already there?
1: That's what we got to figure out, right? I mean, they push kids out. I've seen it. I hope it isn't the case. I don't, with this injunction, like, can they get an exception to add a roster spot? Like, how does that work? Like, are the roster limits,
0: so what's crazy? Let me just think like an attorney right here. So if I'm an attorney and I go and I got one of these kids that's a 2023 or whatever. I don't care. Like, whatever it is this year. And I go, well, wait a second. Because of this injunction and the return of these other players, that's now affected my ability to play college sports.
1: Yeah, well, they're going to say the roster already set. You guys already got your money for this year. You guys are good. This is just a one-off. That's the rebuttal. But my thing is, if the rosters are full, right, and we have roster limits, right?
0: Well,
1: we have
0: scholarship limits. Yeah.
1: How does that work?
0: Well, can they rescind scholarship? Will they rescind scholarships?
1: I don't know. Like, right? Like,
0: well,
1: how is that?
0: That's kind of where I was thinking, thinking like an attorney. Like, can you do that?
1: Or they might say, we might not have a scholarship. They might just be paying kids tuition because you're limited on scholarships, right? Like, in sports, there's a certain amount of scholarships you're allowed to offer at schools, right? Like, they have limits. So, say all their scholarships are spoken for. So, he'll get accepted to the school. But he owes tuition. Are they just going to find ways to hide the, an athletic scholarship and give him different type of money to figure that out? Or, their rentals in some sports are only going to be there for 4 months.
0: Right.
1: Their rentals.
0: Well,
1: they already graduated college,
0: But half these kids aren't even going to, they're not even taking classes.
1: I know. So with their rentals. So like the football side of things, they only got to figure it out for 3 months.
0: Right.
1: The basketball thing, they got it, 6 months. But
0: it's incredible. I mean, this whole thing is wild.
1: Yeah. And like, it seems like this is pretty steadfast, this injunction, and the wheels are moving. So I don't know how, if there's an appeal, how fast does it happen? Because these kids are going to be signing with schools. So, like, if there is, if they're going to be an appeal, it has to happen, like, ASAP. And yes. Again, this is why Congress has to get involved, because these things keep popping up. So we have to make it. And that's the whole, we'll talk about that next week in Congress and when it's, why it's been being pushed back and some of the issues with the bill. But if it will pass, I have some information on that. We'll dive into it. I mean, I know we got sidetracked, but this is it. We're in history, Ant. We say it all the time. This is it, brother.
0: It is absolutely incredible. It is absolutely incredible when you think about it. Like, the whole landscape just changes. Once something happens, there is, like this, the domino effect, right? Like, so the domino effect happens in court, and now you have this judge going, yeah, no, you know what, everybody's... So all of a sudden, those guys at camps are going, I'm back, Castellanos, I'm back. Hey, Texas Tech. Hey, Mr. Billionaire. Yeah. All right, I'm here. Yeah. I want to play quarterback for the Red Raiders.
1: Oh, man. Yeah, I mean, they might end up, they might have the sores beat.
0: Thanks for everything. We love you guys. Stay tuned. Fellas, coming up next. We are Fox Sports.
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11: Ah, 1971. 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
11: 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I'm Ed Helms, host of Snafu, Season 2, Medburg. 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
19: The Houston Astros moved a half game ahead of Texas in the AL West standings. Houston ripped the Rangers 11-2. Milwaukee won again 6-2 at the Angels. Boston over the Dodgers 9-4 in LA with 5 runs in the 7th. San Diego shut out the Giants 7-0. Minnesota came back to win at Seattle 5-3. The Twins got pitcher Dean Kramer from Baltimore. By the way, Tigers pitcher Casey Mize was scratched from his start Friday night with the trade deadline coming Monday. Tigers led 2-1 at the A's going to the 8th, 13-1 Detroit the final. White Sox won, Cleveland lost, Yankees shut out the Cubs 2-0. Ex-wide receiver DeAndre Hopkins was hired as an assistant at Georgia Tech. NFL analyst Tony Romo was placed on leave by CBS after his DUI arrest last week. WNBA Indiana won at Portland, Caitlin Clark a triple-double. I'm Steve DeSager.
34: 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Anthony Gargano with the fellas.
0: Happy Sports Saturday.
34: The fellas are on and popping now.
0: Oh.
20: 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Oh.
34: Now, live from the Fox Sports Radio studios, it's the fellas with Anthony Gargano and Jeff Schwartz.
0: Oh, good morning, good morning, good morning, good morning. Happy, happy Fox Sports Saturday, fellas. Jeff Schwartz, Anthony Gargano. And if you can notice the joy that will be, it's in my voice and soon to be in Jeff's. It's because August is here. In August, we welcome back football. Camps are active, alive, and soon there'll be preseason games. We have a game Thursday night. There's going to be preseason games, and then all of a sudden, there's week zero will be upon us, and we'll be mercifully back playing the sport that we love. Good morning, Jeffrey. Happy August.
21: Happy August. It's a great time if you are a fan who's waiting for football. I just spent 3 days it was at Big Ten Media Days. So, you know, you get that football feel for just, you know, we did 7 hours of radio 3 days in a row talking football. So, got that football itch a little bit. And you're right. We got games this weekend. We have training camps, game Thursday. We have training camps starting for college football this week. We obviously are deep into training camp in the NFL. There's quarterback battles and talk about, you know, where guys stand on depth charts and video surfacing of practices. It is fantastic.
0: So tell me, give me the lay of the land. I want to hear about your trip. I love that stuff. I wish I could have been with you.
21: Yeah, it was good. You know, it's really good. I've covered the conference for a couple of years now, you know, as an Oregon guy. And, you know, obviously learning the conference the last couple of years because it's a conference I'm new to. And, you know, the confidence that this group has after winning 3 championships in a row has been fun, right? Michigan, Ohio State, now Indiana. And, you get a sense that, you know, Oregon, who feels like they're next on that list, right? Talking to Coach Lanning, I know the program obviously very
0: boy,
21: well.
0: You're in heaven. And you saw Coach. You
21: yeah,
0: like,
21: but I really, yeah, yeah but I,
0: step, so, big boy.
21: Yeah, but my setup where we were at doing radio was not great for like catching up with people. Like, I didn't really get to talk to coaches. Like we were down in the very bottom of the convention center. at the Hilton, and then the coach just comes in and out. Like, I wish I had more time to talk to coaches and players, but the sense you get from Oregon players and coaches is that, like, they know this is their time to win a championship.
0: Yeah.
21: And they're openly talking about it, which I appreciate, because they should. It's that good of a team.
0: You need to embrace that.
21: And I love that they are embracing that. So that was fun to hear as an Oregon fan. And then I think just sort of, you know, it's interesting when you do this long enough and you talk to some of the coaches long enough, you can sort of feel when they think their team is good and bad, you know, and it's interesting to hear from, like, the coaches, and where their vibe is before camp. And some of it is just that the unknown. I mean, look, I know there's a lot of talk about how good UCLA can be under Bob Chesney there now, but he has 63 transfers, man.
0: I know.
21: He doesn't know.
0: Yeah.
21: Like,
0: yes, yeah. Look,
21: we talked to Kyle Whittingham at the very, he was our last guy. I've known Kyle for many years now, covering him in the Pac-12 and whatnot. And, you know, you listen to him talk, and, you know, he's a guy who's done it a long, long time. I know he got, you know, he said, made that comment about not hating Ohio State yet. I mean, why would he hate Ohio State yet? He's barely even been on the job.
1: Right.
21: And you can just say, like, you know, he just doesn't know what his team is going to be yet. I mean, I don't know. He doesn't know. It's like, he's just got there. They haven't even done a training camp practice yet. He thinks he might know what his team is going to be. So there's a lot of that where, like, I think there are certain coaches, have a sense of what their team is going to be. Others don't. Others really, you know, that you can tell their team might not be very good this year. So it's a fun little 3 days. It's a lot of radio. We did 18 coaches and 54 players on the radio. So, but in the end, really, you know, a lot of fun.
0: Wait, did you see my boy?
21: I did. Yeah. I got to see him. I think you said you guys you were at the shore together recently, maybe?
0: Yeah.
21: Yeah. I got to see Rule. You know, we asked him, like, what is the identity of this team right now? Right. I think he's a coach, like, sort of like Luke Fickell at Wisconsin, trying to figure out, sometimes exactly what his team needs to be. Right. Obviously quarterback change there. You know, they made a change at defensive coordinator as well, and just trying to sort of figure out what his identity of his team is going to be. And it changes over time, right? But that feels like the biggest Nebraska question. It's like, what's your identity supposed to be this year?
0: I know. That piece of it is a real fascinating kind of thing. You can see about, like, who you're going to be and that sort of thing. They're going to be, and I know he's trying to build that, like, because he talks to Dr. Tom Osborne all the time, and he really wants that program to kind of pick back off where it was right at the end of the, you know, early 2000s. You know, yeah, right? Like, at the end of the 90s, like, it was still Nebraska.
21: Sure.
0: Still Nebraska time, right? And, like, you know, these programs are interesting, that these legacy places that had incredible success and are still trying to find their way back.
21: Correct. And, you know, we can point to, I'm not sure it's program complacency, but there are a lot of programs like that, right? That, and even just like, look at USC and Texas, right? Like, they are trying to get back to what they were, you know, in 2005, essentially, right? What Texas was when they won a championship with Vince Young, what USC was with Reggie Bush and Matt Leinart, and they just are not there. And it's a lot of pressure. You know, Lincoln Riley's in year five now, and he loves his team this year. I think he thinks it's the best team he's had, but, you know, they got a tough schedule. It's a lot of pressure, and a lot of success in this sport we know is just who you play. And USC's schedule is just freaking brutal, man, versus, like, Penn State, who's got a cakewalk of a schedule.
0: Right. But, well, they need it with, you know, you got to, a coach coming in that late, and he brings everybody with him.
21: Yeah, 23 transfers from Iowa State. It's basically Iowa State North, you know, if you think about, you know, what he did there. But I did, my heart was heavy, though, at Big Ten Media Days. I just was like, really, I was just, you know, the poor SEC, man, having to play a ninth conference game. It really bothers me that they have to do something everyone else does now. And, you know, they're whining, complaining about it is really breaking my heart. What happened to the conference that
0: you broke it up?
21: to brag about how good they were and how they're better than everyone else. It just, it breaks my heart to see how sad they are now. And just, you know, we're pre-whining about a ninth. You haven't played a ninth game yet. We're pre-whining about it. We're getting on TV and we're saying they might be gassed after a 9-game season. What do you want from the rest of us? Everyone else is playing 9 games. Why can't you get 9? Yeah. When I was in, you know, the Pac-12, covering the Pac-12, buddy, there was a 9th game conference game we had, and it crushed our conference every year because it's one more loss for 5 of your teams, right?
1: Right.
21: Right. Right. And I made that argument every single year. Do you think I got sympathy from anyone? No. And now all of a sudden we're supposed to feel sad for the SEC because they have an extra conference game. I'm tired, just tired of whining. Like, what are we doing, SEC? Why are we whining so much? You're supposed to be like this big, bad SEC conference and we're just whining on the on TV all the time, and your coaches are talking about it, your pundits are talking about it. Like, come on, guys. Have a little backbone here. Just tired of whining.
1: Shots fired.
21: Stop whining. You know, the goalpost have moved, right? It used to be forever. The conference that wins a championship is typically the best conference, right? Now, I know there's given years when, like, maybe Clemson wins, ACC is not great. I get it. But, you know, that used to be the barometer for the SEC. They used to talk about how the deep their conference was, we won a championship. Now, all of a sudden, did you hear that it doesn't matter if you win the championship anymore? It matters about your depth in the middle. That's what matters now. Like, just come on, guys. Like, do you think we're stupid? What are we doing, SEC? What are we doing? And think about depth is that it gets driven by preseason rankings, right? Yeah. It gets driven by these power rankings. I'll tell you this. I left the Big Ten media days really excited to see who the next quarterback that will pop in the Big Ten is. This is where the Big Ten is different than the SEC is. A, their coaching staffs, I think, are better. They just have better coaches top to bottom. But B, their quarterback depth is really, really special, right?
1: Yeah.
21: There's a lot of young quarterbacks in that conference off their first year starting that might really be special. And it's not guys you think. It's guys like Drake Lindsey, who plays a true freshman for Minnesota last season, right? It's guys like Malik Washington, who people might not pay attention to Maryland because they lost, you know, they lost all these games.
1: Yeah.
21: Like, it's Bryce Underwood, obviously. It's even, you know, Dante Moore is going into year two as a starter. Like, you know,
1: you forget that, you know, how young he is.
21: Correct. But, you know, so it's stuff like that, right? Where it's, you know, even like my Ava's really into, like, you know, he did start a bunch the year before, but, you know, he's really in year two as a starter as well. Like, there's just a lot of great quarterback and coach play in this conference. And one of those, DeMond Williams, I should say, Washington as well, one of those is going to pop. And that's going to be the fourth best team in this conference. And, you know, who that is, I can't predict now. But that's, to me, a really important subplot to the season. There's going to be one who does it. I don't know who it's going to be. There's going to be one that pops. And that'll make a potential playoff team.
1: Yeah, who would you look at?
21: So the fourth playoff team in the Big Ten, I think on paper would be USC, but their schedule is really tough. Like, they're going to have to really prove that they're physical in the trenches this year. They have Oregon, Washington early in conference play, and they have to go to Indiana. They get Ohio State. They got UCLA. They have to travel to Penn State as well. Like, it's not an easy schedule. Washington, based on their schedule, they might end up with 10 wins. Penn State might end up with 10 wins on their schedule. I mean,
1: just the schedule alone gives you
21: just schedule. Yeah.
1: I know.
21: Michigan, the sense I got from Kyle Whittingham, again, this is just my sense. I didn't talk to him off the air, not that he would tell me any of this stuff off the air, but, like, I get a sense he doesn't quite know yet if his team is good or not. You know, like, it just, that's my sense I get from him. Like, you know, it's interesting because when you talk to these coaches, it's interesting which coaches, like, talk about specific players on their team versus which coaches talk in sort of generalities, right?
1: Yeah.
21: And a lot of the generalities are the guys that are new at their job, right? And that makes a lot of sense. So you listen to, you know, you ask, you know, Kyle Whittingham about so-and-so. It's just more of a general topic, you know, discussion about his team. you talk to a coach who's been there, PJ Fleck, right, forever. He's talking about just specific players, right? Because he knows what his team is going to be. Kyle Whittingham doesn't know yet. Doesn't know yet. He doesn't know. Bob Chesney does not know what his team's going to look like yet. And so, you know, Michigan, if Bryce Underwood takes the next step, watch out, man. Like, watch out.
1: Oh, yeah, dude. But are you kidding me?
21: Again,
1: I don't expect it, but who are they around him is the bigger question. For
21: who
1: me.
21: Are they what?
1: Around him.
21: Correct. Well, their offensive line, you know, with Kyle Whittingham at Utah has been really, really good over the years. I think that's going to be good. Andrew Marsh, maybe the best wide receiver Kyle Whittingham has ever had. He didn't have wide receiver at Utah. Obviously, defense is going to be like, but they, you know, week 2 they play Oklahoma. Like, it's a good test for them. Week 2, we'll see what they are pretty early in the season.
1: Yeah, and early on, you know how that works, right? Like, that's got to be a building block for
21: them. I mean, look at Texas last year. Look at how they ended versus how they started.
1: Yeah. I mean, well, as we morph into NFL-light schedule, you're going to see college football mimic that, right? Like, you're going to see the whole idea of teams that come together. Yeah. And it's never been more, especially with the portal. It's free agency, right? And sometimes massive free agency. So you got to give your team a chance to gel and to get the system and to get everything down. So it's done. We're done.
21: It is. And you know, it's just, that's sort of the, well, coaches, you know, feel about it. Even interesting talking to Coach Kirk Cignetti, who I love, Sig, always the best. You know, people look at Sig and see what he says and they're like, that's some, you know, some confidence, which he's very confident coach, but like that's a, he's very braggadocious, right? He's very,
1: yeah, he's the best. Here's the thing.
21: I don't think he views that as being a braggart. I think that's just who he is, right?
1: Yeah.
21: Like, he doesn't view that as taking a shot at the SEC, he just views that as like, that's just who I am as a coach. But even talking to him about where they are in their preparation, he feels behind. Because they had to, you know, they spent 3 weeks in the playoff, right? And then, so that's 3 weeks later to start your offseason program. And then he had a bunch of guys, you know, that were hurt that had to have surgery in the offseason. So spring ball for him was limited because he didn't have as many players as he would have liked. And then he feels like behind a little bit, which is kind of interesting to hear him talk about that. And just the fact that, you know, he knows his team is good again, but he also knows that he's behind his normal preparation. I thought it was interesting. It's true, though. I mean, you know, teams that win the Super Bowl.
1: Oh, dude.
21: I don't feel super behind.
1: I hear it all the time. Andy Reid. Andy's the best at it. Well, and I get it because he's such a creature of habit. Every time I was talking to him after it was like a March, right? Yeah. It was early March back when, you remember when like the March 1st free agency?
21: Yeah, when it used to be in March, yeah.
1: Yeah, so actually, what am I saying? This was end of combine.

0: when it comes. There's like, they're taskmasters, right? So it's, they can't look at 50,000 foot views. They are task driven. So that means they're daily driven. So they never take time to look at things from above.
1: Correct. That's just how you have to be wired to be a coach.
0: Yeah.
1: You know, listen to like, Pat Fitzgerald now at Michigan State. Like, he's like, my family hasn't even been with me yet, so I just wake up at 5:30 and watch film from 5:30 to 9 p.m. I just, it's like, this is what these guys do, man.
0: And by the way, he loves every second of that.
1: Oh, of course he does.
0: Loves every second of watching, because watching film is fun for them.
1: I mean, yeah, they're at a pretty big disadvantage. He is with roster building, because he didn't have a portal. He couldn't portal a team because he didn't have a team last year. Where, you know, you go from, you know, JMU to UCLA, you bring your JMU players. You go from Iowa State to Penn State, you bring your Penn State. He didn't have the benefit of doing that. He has to build an entire team off of guys he has no relationship with.
0: Yeah, no, dude, it's a big gig. It really is.
1: I took their win total under, by the way. I just think it's a really tough year for Michigan State as they build with Fitzgerald. Nothing against Fitzgerald. They just are a little behind, I think, when it comes to the roster building, and player evaluation, because he got that job like right before all that opened up, like all the portal stuff opened up, and just, it's difficult, man. And it appears that they're going to get a vote at least on this Protect Sports Act, which I thought was completely dead. It feels a little more open after the reporting last night, but I don't think it's going to pass. But, you know, I don't even know if that brings much stability. Like,
0: well, did you see the judge in Colorado?
1: That is the biggest story in sports. I don't know if people are really talking about.
0: Well, publicly. We're waking up to it. We talked about it on Project NIL because that's what we talk about. But
1: I cannot believe that ruling, like.
0: Well, hold the thought, all right? Because we're going to take a quick TO. We'll come back because it's a huge story. It happened last night. And if you're on the East Coast, it happened in Colorado. So, and Friday's a tough news day. So we'll talk about it. It's pretty impactful for college sports. It's pretty impactful. We'll discuss it. We're the Fellas. Jeff Schwartz, Anthony Gargano right here. Every week on Fox Sports Radio.
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0: 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Let us know who takes you like, who you don't. 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So while you were sleeping last night, or actually just before you're enjoying your Friday night, a big story, because a judge in Colorado, it's very interesting. Judge Charlotte Sweeney of the U.S. District Court of Colorado was granted class-wide preliminary injunction that requires the NCAA to declare eligible all high school class of 2022 athletes who exhausted their 4 years of eligibility. So what that means is a guy like Thomas Castellanos from Boston College and Central Florida, a quarterback trying to make the NFL as a receiver, can now go back to college with his eligibility restored. He's already saying he's open to returning. So Texas Tech, how about it? Miller Moss, who went undrafted, signed with the Bears, could pull out of camp, use a fifth year. Haynes King from Georgia Tech, who's at training camp with the Panthers, can do it. Luke Altmaier from Illinois, who signed with the Lions as a free agent, now can return to college football. Jeff?
1: I wonder if the judge thought about the chaos this would create. I don't know if that is considered in the ruling, but like, geez, man, this is just what chaos this is going to create for college sports. Jeez, man. I mean, look, I just generally don't agree with like the retroactiveness of some of these decisions, right? Like, do I get a fifth year? I play as a true freshman. I played 80 snaps as a true freshman.
0: You could go back and play.
1: I played 80 snaps as a true freshman. Obviously back then you played one snap, you blew your redshirt year. Do I get to go back? Like what? Why the retroactiveness? Like, this is a ruling that impacts moving forward, in my opinion, where they allowed the 5 for 5, right? 5 years to play five.
0: Well, no.
1: And just like, because that's like, that's
0: impacted by it.
1: What?
0: It's because if you're impacted by it. And technically, those players.
1: Well, but technically the ruling is for like now, like the players playing now. So it's moving forward from today. So why go back and change it?
0: Well,
1: I mean, look, if you're Georgia Tech right now.
0: I mean, like, you know, listen, I think there's an argument for those kids. Like, there's an argument. Like, now you do that after you're months away from the draft just happened in April.
1: So, right?
0: So you screwed me.
1: Well, no, they had the same opportunity to go to the NFL everyone else did. Like, they just weren't drafted. Well,
0: no, there's a 5 for 5 league.
1: Well, right? Yeah, but
0: like, my stock wouldn't be up if I played another year.
1: I'm saying now there is. Like, that's my point. Now the rule has changed. So now moving forward, that's the new rule. Going back to me, I've never understood. I get your argument. I think we're in the same calendar year.
0: Like, I have to side with the players with the that class of 2022.
1: Do I get to have NIL? Do I get to get back paid on my NIL money? Like, now that everyone's getting paid, what's my claim for that?
0: Sure, you got it. Yes,
1: okay, you got so, like, it. What, but so if you're Georgia Tech, all right, I believe you have Mendoza's brother as your quarterback right now. Does Haynes King come back for one more year? I imagine, yeah. Brent Key would be open to that, right?
0: Of course.
1: This is going to cause a lot. This is going to be a wreck, like everything else in college sports. Just, I think there's just no thought about what any of this stuff actually practically means.
0: Well,
1: sometimes.
0: I mean, it's not the judge's responsibility to do.
1: Oh, I know. About that. I do wonder. I mean, this is a preliminary ruling, right? I mean, this is gonna go through many versions of rulings as people appeal this and goes up the court system, and I'm sure, you know, it'll change, decision will change as they go up to, you know, a state Supreme Court or even federal court.
0: I mean, honestly, I don't think that this thing's going to get kicked out.
1: Why not?
0: I don't see it.
1: This is a preliminary injunction, right? It's just like while we figure this case out, temporary relief.
0: Like that doesn't happen Monday. Right? Like, all of a sudden, it's free market. Like, it's like, all right. I mean, Castellanos, within minutes, said, I'm open. Yeah, I guess so. You're trying to play receiver. You were a quarterback in college. Now you go back. Let's go. Another year.
1: Does anyone want him is the question, I guess.
0: I mean, listen to me.
1: Because Will Hammond is better. Will Hammond, I think, is better than him. So it's not Texas Tech. It's not the right. I mean, it depends on where.
0: You know what I'm saying.
1: It depends on, you know, do teams want these players back? Is the question. You know, what do you do about, like, what if you're in NFL training camp right now, but you're not really like a starter? Like, do you leave? Go back? Like,
0: I mean, what is Luke Altmaier? I mean,
1: yeah, I mean, yeah, if Illinois, I mean, it doesn't have to be Illinois, obviously. Like,
0: oh, right. You could go anywhere. That's the whole point of this is that you're free to go anywhere. Like, if you're a team that flubbed the portal and you're still like, you're like, I don't like what I got. Jeez. Hey, man, get that billionaire alum to write me a check so I can get a quarterback.
1: Yeah, and then obviously last night we saw too, like, the Big Ten SEC agreed to vote yes on the new Protect College Sports Act, which I just still think it has no chance to actually become any sort of law. But the original part of the bill had a cap at like $21 million that can be spent on athletics, and now it's $48 million. It's just an unserious group of people, but it's just basically the idea of this act is to make sure that the NCAA can't be sued. That's the only reason they want this. And
0: of course
1: they might get their wishes if it passes. I don't know if it's going to pass. I really don't. But it does feel like obviously last night was a big step in that being a possibility.
0: Yeah. No, I mean, listen, I mean, everybody's fatigued from the court system. Like, that's a big deal. Like, you know, that every 5 seconds you're just going to court, you know?
1: Yes.
0: I mean, until my biggest fear is I just don't know when it all ends. I don't know. I just think it's
1: I mean, I think that they hope that this bill ends this, right? That like this passes and
0: they
1: ends
0: do.
1: Everything.
0: And
1: but they're going to keep suing because what ends this, we know what ends this, right? What ends this is a collective bargaining agreement. That's correct. What ends it. But, and we're seeing, you know, this week Stanford decided to form some sort of, they're not calling it a union, but like a fraternity.
0: Yeah.
1: I forget what the word they use, but like people are trying to start the process of that.
0: Yeah. Which is the only way it's the only remedy for it. So
1: correct. In my argument, even though the cap is now at $48 million in this bill, my argument has been the same thing that I've said for weeks now is that, our government, right, does not cap the wages of any private business. Like, imagine if they said, you're listening right now to your, like, the government wrote a bill saying, you know, HVAC people can only make a certain amount of money. You'd be like, what? No, right. No, that's not, no, we don't do that in this country. And yet they're doing it for college athletes, which is not American. Like, I don't know if this is going to hold up in court. There's no collective bargaining. The players, the employees in this situation, the players are not at the table to to bargain for their money that they should be earning or their earning potential. So I just don't know if this will hold up in court. You know, like that's the question I have. Like, you basically have collectively bargained a salary cap, or not collectively because you didn't do it collectively, but you bargained for a salary cap without the employees at the table. That's, I don't know how that works. Right? I don't know how that works. I don't know practically how that works. So I just don't think this bill would survive any courtroom. Certainly not. So I don't know. I don't know, man. NCAA had their opportunity for years to basically do this, get this right, and just didn't. And now we're college sports where it's at now. But I will say, I've told this for a while, like, as soon as we're going to win the championship, I don't care what we do with college sports. Just blow it all up for all I care. No, I just don't know what this ends with. I think it has to end with a collective bargaining agreement between the players and essentially the NCAA, the schools, whatever entity you want to choose. That's how it has to end.
0: Well, it's like you join the college athlete union. I mean, could you have the same kind of union that you have? It's different than the players in NFL players, right? It's all athletes. Now, the problem is when you're going all athletes, you're going, well, wait a second, because football and volleyball are different animals.
1: You have to have a football union and break away from whatever.
0: And I don't know how you do that and have, like, there's got to be something that's...
1: Look, as someone part of a union I guess I was part of a union, the NFLPA. It was hard with 1,700 voices in the NFL to come up with a CBA that we all wanted to sign. You know, last CBA, very famously, right? Like 30 votes. I can't imagine what it looks like with 100,000 players in a collective bargaining, union. Like, who's in charge of it?
0: Jimmy Hoffa.
1: A player at a Pac-12 school now probably has different wants than a player at a SEC school, right? Like, how does that work? How do you make sure everyone's protected?
0: Start between the lacrosse player and the basketball player.
1: I don't know how that all turns out. I mean, it's going to be years, man. And till we get to, I think, to some semblance of uniformity, but it's got to be collectively bargained. There's no way around that, in my opinion.
0: Yep. All right. We got to take a quick TO. We'll come back and, deadline's coming up, buddy. The trade deadline. And is the best pitcher on the planet on the move? With all due respect to Miz. We'll talk about that. Fellas, we got a lot of football ahead, so don't go anywhere. Fox Sports Radio.
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0: Before we get everything, because the deadline's come up, trade deadline is Monday, so we're expecting some big moves in MLB, all kinds of stuff. We're going to do our football news and notes around the league beginning next hour. Can you explain to me, because you're a WNBA person.
1: Yes.
0: And I'm not. I don't follow the league. All I know is, like, there's drama all the time with that league. Is it part of, like, the marketing campaign?
1: No.
0: How much time do you want to spend on this? I was just curious. Okay. In Seattle last night, people are beefing over Sophie Cunningham.
1: This is the easiest way to explain it.
0: It's like Love Island.
1: Well, there's also that part of it too. Here's the easiest way to explain it is that the WNBA, their fan base and a lot of the media that cover it, want all the perks of the money and attention that they get without the things that come with the money and attention that happens, right? They're just not like prepared to deal with the attention they get now, right? Sophie Cunningham makes comments about, whether or not men should be in the locker room, right? Whether it's, and those comments, I think her comments are generally how most people feel, right? There was a 7-person protest outside the Seattle stadium, and it was there were 7 people there.
0: What are they protesting? I'm confused.
1: So Sophie Cunningham basically said that that men should not be in women's locker rooms, right? That was her
0: reporters,
1: general,
0: male reporters.
1: Trans.
0: Oh, okay, right.
1: That's what she was talking about, and so that created a storm. It's funny, I don't know why you storm. And then the Seattle Storm were playing the Fever, and there was a big deal. There was there's a protest outside, or really not a protest, a rally for Sophie Cunningham. And there were 10 people out there. You wouldn't even notice if it was an NFL game that there was a rally happening. It's just that the league is not ready mentally for the attention that they're getting. For everything. It's not just Sophie Cunningham. It's for Caitlin Clark. It's for anything that happens in the league. They're just not prepared to deal with it. The things that they get talked about from that league would be laughed about if they were talked about from the NFL or from the NBA. You'd be like, what? We're having this discussion? Because they're new to the attention. They're new to everyone scrutinizing or not things that are said. Even the other day, Angel Reese plays for the Dream, played great last night. Paige Beckers, we know Paige, plays for the Wings. They had a wager, $400 wager, that they filmed on camera for their next game after the All-Star break, which happened to be Wednesday or Thursday. So they filmed themselves, Paige was less, it was more Angel Reese wanted to bet Paige Beckers, okay?
0: Okay.
1: At $400, it's inconsequential. But then the WNBA social media page posted the video, the official page of the WNBA.
0: Right.
1: What? Why are we doing this? Why are you posting? It's stuff like that. They're so far behind everyone else. The NFL would never post anything like that. The NFL players would not make videos of themselves talking about betting each other on the outcome of a game. Did it matter to the game? No, it's $400. It's nothing for them. It's stuff like that. They're just not ready for the big time, man. The Sophie Cunningham stuff, again, everyone has their opinion on it. But they made a big deal of this, protest or rally. No one showed up. I get why it's a story, right? But we're talking about everything but the basketball. And that's what Caitlin Clark said the other day. She's like, can we just talk about the basketball? She had a triple double last night.
0: Nobody wants to talk about the basketball in that league.
1: Correct. Because the other stories are maybe juicier, more exciting. But that's also because they get amplified and, Caitlin Clark's a lightning rod for everyone, whether you like her, you don't like her.
0: Yeah, I don't even understand why she's such a lightning rod.
1: The reason why is because she's being co-opted by people to push political agendas. And, while she is not at all discussed anything of that nature, like the people are using her for those discussions, and she's not personally. And the crazy part is she herself has said nothing about any of these topics ever, except being supportive of her teammates and of her league and of people of different races and genders and sexualities. And she's only been supportive, and yet she's been co-opted, I don't know how, into these political discussions without her own doing. It's nonstop, man.
0: It interrupts my feed, right? Like, whatever it is. And listen, I it's great. People are into it. That's awesome. I just don't have enough time to be into it.
1: No, I get it.
0: Right? I got enough.
1: I get it.
0: You know what I mean? So if you're into it, great. Like, enjoy it. But. Like,
1: I'll stop watching as soon as football starts. Don't worry.
0: Like all the noise. It's crazy.
1: It's a lot. And I think, again,
0: my niece played, she played at Catholic University.
1: Yeah.
0: And like, I was with her the other night and we were talking about it. And she's like, cause I was like, tell me about, cause she loves Paige. She's a big Paige.
1: Yeah. Paige is great.
0: She played ball. You know, she's a great basketball player. So, we were talking about Paige and the whole thing. And then I brought up Sophie. I was like, I like Sophie, right? She's like, she's not even that good. And she was giving me this whole thing.
1: I mean, Sophie could win Sixth Man of the Year. Like, she's not bad. She's like, right. She's 44% from three. She's not terrible. She's not as good as other superstars. They get attention. That's
0: right.
1: Fair.
0: That was her point.
1: As good as those other players.
0: Yeah. Yeah. Her point was that. All right. Football around the league coming up next, fellas, on Fox. We are
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0: Tampa Bay. And welcome into another edition of the Cody Haynes Show here on 95.7 WDAE. I am Cody Haynes, and I appreciate all of you spending part of your Saturday morning with me. If you're waking up, it's the best show to listen to if you're waking up, especially for what I'm about to say. Listen, I know the Rays played last night, and we'll get into all of that here later on in the show. But training camp is here. And the football part of it isn't really the biggest story right now surrounding your Buccaneers, unfortunately. Baker Mayfield says he feels disrespected and undervalued. The Buccaneers missed his deadline for a new contract. And honestly, the crazy thing is, way back, several months back, there was Baker Mayfield's wife put on Instagram something. She was answering questions regarding, I don't know, all kinds of stuff. But she was asked a question about Tampa Bay, how she feels, how they like Tampa Bay. Obviously, the Buccaneers or Baker Mayfield actually and his family love the Tampa Bay area. You know, they have family here, all that good stuff. And she was asked how she loves Tampa Bay. She said she likes it, all that. But then she also said Tampa will always be home if football takes us elsewhere. And I'm paraphrasing here. And this was before Baker Mayfield put that deadline in place with the Tampa Bay Buccaneers. And when I saw that, that's when I was thinking, oh no, I always thought that this was going to get figured out, but it had me scratching my head a little bit. And then a few days later is when, or maybe a few weeks later rather, is when Baker Mayfield put that deadline in place. So obviously something happened then with the whole contract, and then we fell into this snowball of a mess with the Baker Mayfield contract situation. And for Baker Mayfield to go out there and say he feels disrespected and undervalued from the organization, obviously there's a lot there to unpack. But I understand Baker Mayfield's frustration. The Bucs have publicly called him a franchise quarterback, their franchise quarterback. He revived his career here in Tampa Bay, but also revived this organization after Tom Brady decided he was going to retire. He brought you the stability, the leadership, and winning football when plenty of people said that Tampa Bay was just going to roll over. The Buccaneers were going to roll over and turn into a losing franchise again after Tom Brady leaves. But here's the thing. Don't get me wrong. The Buccaneers have a lot of leverage here too. Baker is under contract for this season, and he did say that he's just going to play this season out on this contract after the deadline that he set for the Buccaneers. If they didn't get anything done, and he means that, you could tell he's all football now. But for the Buccaneers, they don't have to rush this deal just because Baker set a deadline. And I'm not going to sit here and go between who's right, who's wrong. Both sides, obviously, this is a tricky situation. I think that Baker Mayfield has a stronger argument, but I also think going public created a, I don't want to say problem, but definitely has some people questioning, the organization questioning why he would go out and say some of the things that he said. And it was reported that, I think Schefter said that the Buccaneers organization didn't like what Baker had to say. And I don't blame Baker for saying anything that he said. And this organization is just one of those organizations that likes to handle all these situations quietly. They don't like stuff getting out there. The Glazers don't like stuff getting out there. They like to, you know, take care of their people behind the scenes. They would obviously rather this whole situation not be the situation that it is. But we'll get into all that. Vita Vea's trade request, the biggest developments from Bucks camp, another edition of Under Pressure, and we'll talk a little bit Rays at the end of this hour. So, but we're going to start with the Baker Mayfield stuff. We're going to get into all this, and yeah. Like I said, the Buccaneers, I think, have the contractual leverage right now, but Baker Mayfield has earned his leverage as well. Those are different things. Mayfield is entering the final year of his three-year deal, which was three-year, $100 million contract that he signed in 2024. He set the beginning of camp as his deadline, and after no deal, the disrespected and undervalued, all that great stuff came out. But Baker Mayfield is not asking to be rewarded only because Tampa gave him the opportunity. He's asking to be rewarded because of what he did. He became the unquestioned leader, like I talked about, of this locker room. He stabilized the franchise after Brady when everybody said that they were going to fall apart. And I don't know if you guys watched Netflix's series Quarterbacks, but if you saw all of those injuries that he had. Everybody had questions about what he was last season, but you saw all those injuries that he had. He would go to battle for these guys in this locker room, for this team, for this organization that gave him a shot when nobody else was really giving him a shot. You saw what happened in Cleveland. They traded or released him or traded him away, whatever they did with this guy, threw him to the curb, and then brought in Deshaun Watson. What has he done? Nothing. He goes to Carolina and he's lining up as a defensive lineman on a scout team. Then he goes to LA, wins that crazy game, that game winner, that long ball to Van Jefferson. And that moment, he revived his career. And then the Buccaneers saw something and they took a chance on him. But the thing is, now the Buccaneers have publicly said that Baker Mayfield is their franchise quarterback. He believes another major season will make the contract even more Baker, that is. The Buccaneers gave Baker a second chance is where I'm getting at. Baker turned that chance into 3 years of stability at the most important position in all of sports. That was not charity from Tampa. That was not charity from Baker either. It became one of the best partnerships in all of the NFL. The Bucs didn't save Baker themselves. Baker also saved them from the quarterback wilderness that there was after Tom Brady. But the Bucs have a case too. Baker Mayfield remains under contract through this season. The team can evaluate him in this new Zach Robinson offense. Maybe the team wants to see what happens without Mike Evans, which sucks seeing him catch footballs at the 49ers training camp. Ridiculous. He should have never been able to leave either. You guys shouldn't have let him out the building, but I'm not going to sit here and talk about something that happened in the past. But it can be seen, you know, if Baker stays healthy this season, then, I mean, you can make an argument no matter where you look at this. The Bucks have an argument. Baker has an argument. But the Bucks right now, I think, have very good leverage because they can use the franchise tag for the next 2 years. And this is where I've been really turning. Because after this season, if you use the franchise tag on Baker Mayfield, yes, you have all that dead cap, but it's sitting at around $47 million. And it's been reported, I know that Baker Mayfield said that the Buccaneers were far from that $50 million a year range, and they only offered around a two-year contract. I don't know what kind of option there is in that contract, but he said that they offered a two-year and below $50 million contract. But then other reports came out that it was actually more than $50 million. So if you're the Buccaneers right now and you didn't want to give them $50 million and then you go out there and franchise tag them for $47 million, maybe you do look smart. Especially if he goes and has an amazing game, or amazing season rather, this upcoming season. You can franchise tag him for $47 million this year, then about $47 million the next year, or next year and the next year after that, rather. And then you have your quarterback for the next 2 years. But that does mess up, that kind of shakes the relationship between the Buccaneers and Baker Mayfield. So this is just a tricky situation. Yes, the Bucs have leverage, but keeping your franchise quarterback trapped on one-year tags is not the same thing as just having a healthy relationship and getting a long-term deal done. But right now, obviously, Baker, he was frustrated. He has all these comments about how disappointed he is, how disrespected. And I mean, I get it. But I do believe that the Buccaneers could have gotten something done, and they should have gotten something done, because even though everybody's going to sit here and say that it's not going to cause a problem in the locker room, I would beg to differ. There's a gamble here, though. The Bucs' gamble is not that Baker collapses. The dangerous possibility is that Baker plays exactly as well as he expected. If he has a huge year, that price rises, and the Buccaneers have a few options. But I, as a Buccaneers fan, and I know a lot of you would rather just put this away and would have signed him before and get it out of the way, I would rather the Buccaneers sign him on a long-term deal, because we know what he can be, at $50 million or whatever it is per season, and then him have a bad year, then not pay him at all right now, and then his price goes up and maybe prices way out. It's a tricky situation. Speaking of tricky situations, though, like Baker Mayfield wants his commitment, Vita Vea also wanted a trade. And despite the official explanation, I'm having a hard time separating Vita Vea's conveniently timed tweak back, according to Todd Bowles, from everything happening off the field and the biggest stories from Bucs training camp. We're going to talk about those next here on 95.7 WDAE.
1: 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And if there's two things you can count on, it's your smoke detector battery dying at 3 a.m. Not 3 p.m. on a Saturday when you have nothing going on. But in the middle of the night when you're fast asleep.
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15: Goes to

just give him a 2-year deal with maybe a 3rd-year option for both him or them. Just get old to me, because I go all the way back to the Culver House era and how poorly they handled this stuff. Well, they did try to give him a 2-year deal, but I don't know if there was a 3rd-year option. I doubt there was a 3rd-year option. And I don't know. I have no answer for you. I have no idea what they're doing. I can only tell you what I think about the situation, and I do think that it is being poorly managed a little bit on the Buccaneers side. I'm not going to sit here and talk bad about the Glazers. They do a very good job. They run a pretty good organization. But it is a situation where you're just kind of sitting there and thinking, why hasn't this been figured out already? Why couldn't they just get what they needed to get done? And I really don't know. I don't know. And then there's another text here that says, so Baker Mayfield has a 37-34 Buccaneers record, I believe. I think it's actually 27-24, if I'm not wrong. Yeah, you also said 27-24. I heard them say it yesterday, but in my opinion, that is also an extremely poor head coach, and I'm not a Todd Bowles hater, but the guy is just simply not good head coach. He's a great coordinator, and I do believe that as well, and that's the evidence. It's their blowing what they had last year, injuries or not. That's just an excusable, or I think you meant that's just an excuse. So his record should be even better than it is, a lot better. I'm trying to decipher what I just read, but yeah, I mean, the thing is, he is a very good quarterback. I mean, 27-24, that's not horrible. I mean, everybody kind of believes that Baker Mayfield's a, well, not everybody. There are people out there that believes that Baker Mayfield is a polarizing player. I think that he's a really good quarterback. And I think that you're supposed to treat your very good quarterbacks and just get something done. Because next year, this is another thing. Next year, what if there are these other quarterbacks that need new deals and they just reset the market again and these quarterbacks are making $70 million a year or something crazy like that? Would you rather pay Baker Mayfield $52 million or something like that a year before training camp this season? Or do you want to wait till after the season when everybody else is making more money and then you're paying this guy $70 million a season? I don't know. I don't get it. I don't know. I had a lot of storylines to go over. We have a few minutes until I have to go to the next break. I went a little bit over on the last one. But I was talking about how Vita Vea also, there's a little bit of drama there. And, yeah, Vita Vea, obviously, it was reported that he obviously wants a new contract. I don't understand this thing. I don't understand how players don't just play on their last year of the contract. I know you want quarterbacks never to make, your franchise quarterbacks never to make it to the open market. I get that. But here we are, all these players are demanding contracts before the contracts are even over. But that's beside the point. But Vita Vea, he requested a trade. He did report to camp, but Todd Bowles said that he tweaked his back and he will not be practicing. Well, at first it was he tweaked something. After Todd Bowles was asked about Tristan Wirfs, who tweaked his hamstring and he hasn't been practicing, but then he just said Vita Vea tweaked something, whatever that meant, and then said it was his back. And then we saw Vita Vea out there holding a pad for the defensive lineman in the first day of camp. So do with that whatever you want, but I think it's just a little bit on the convenience side that he's not practicing right now. I don't know if the injury and the contract thing is connected. I know the Buccaneers cannot prepare their defense while pretending the uncertainty doesn't really matter right now, because Vita Vea does matter to this defense. Vita's impact cannot be replaced
simply by

0: adding another, I don't know, what is he, 350-pound player in the middle of your defense? I've been pounding the table about what Vita Vea means to this team, to this defense, especially how they rebuilt this defensive line. He commands multiple blockers. He anchors the run defense. He's been one of the best run defenders in all the National Football League since he was drafted in, 2018? And he creates that favorable matchup for Yaya Diaby and Ruben Bain. He pushes the middle of this defensive line and lets those guys go to town on the outside. So, I don't know. He allows Todd Bowles to have his creative mind, so I don't understand why that couldn't have gotten done. We're just pissing off all of your good players for whatever reason right now. Instead of just paying them, I don't know. I have no idea. There's way too many sides to this. I don't know, I'm bouncing around each side. But it's a hard situation. On one hand, you play on your deal, whatever. And on the other hand, you do have a very good player in Vita Vea, who also deserves to be compensated for his play. I think right now, he's playing on his deal, which pays him as the 19th highest defensive tackle in all of the NFL. I mean, that's not the greatest contract. I thought they could have maybe reworked his contract. Got another text here. It says, why don't players honor their contract? How about, why do teams cut players before the contract is up? It's a business. That's all I can say about that. It's a business. I know the players know what they're getting into, and I've seen players talk about it, and you'll see Joe Flacco talk about it on Quarterback Series on Netflix. It's a hard situation, but that's what they signed up for. That's what they played their whole lives for. They knew this was a business. They know how the NFL works. But it's just a tricky situation. I feel like I'm not going through any of my storylines. I'm just going through the big ones. But the next one I'll talk about is Ruben Bain Jr. He's been flashing at practice. He's exactly what the Buccaneers want to see in training camp. And don't get me wrong, Bain doesn't have to become this 12-sack player immediately. I don't know, with Vita Vea gone, I don't know, he might have to. But he does need to prove offensive lines cannot focus every protection towards the Yaya Diaby side. And I think that that's going to work out. He's doing very well. Everything he's, I mean, I know that they all say it's just shirts and shorts right now. There aren't any pads on besides a helmet. But from what a lot of people have seen and a lot of people are reporting, Ruben Bain looks like the real deal out there on the practice field, and that's exciting. I know, obviously, another storyline, Zach Robinson's offense. What's that going to look like? Bucky Irving. Todd Bowles said he's a full go. He's ready to go. And from what I've seen at practice and what I've heard about practice, a lot of it is Bucky Irving's running those routes. I mean, running to the wide zone. And then there's a lot of Kenny Gainwell coming in and catching passes. So Kenny Gainwell, I guess he's more of your third down running back. And Bucky Irving's your bell cow that's going to be running between the tackles. And that's pretty exciting. I like exactly what they're doing, and I would love to see a lot more of those deep shots like they are doing in training camp as well. There are a lot of videos out there of Tez Johnson getting a lot of deep balls, a lot of deep balls coming for Emeka Ibuka, Chris Godwin. All these guys are having really good camp right now, and it's amazing to see. Tez Johnson, actually, from what I've been told, is lighting it up at practice, and he looks like one of the best receivers out there on the field, which is exactly what you want to see from a guy that's probably going to be your receiver, four? And then the tight ends are getting a lot of receiving work. I love what Zach Robinson is doing, and I hope it gets back to what that Liam Cohen offense kind of looked like for your Bucks in 2024 when they were all over the place and the offense looked like it was clicking on every cylinder. But the Buccaneers front office has two unhappy stars. Baker Mayfield has publicly bet on himself. Eric Neander just watched Shane McClanahan land on IL. We'll see how that goes. But next, we're going to do Under Pressure. We're going to talk about how much pressure all these guys are under after the break here on 95.7 WDAE.
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0: to the Cody Haynes Show here on 95.7 WDAE. Before the break, I tease we're going to get into Under Pressure. We do it every Saturday, and this one's a big one because of everything that I just talked about. And I'm going to put the Bucks front office at the top of this list with 98% on that pressure meter. They're under a lot of pressure. This whole team is really under a lot of pressure. But after everything that I've said and everything that we've seen this week, this past week, this front office is under a lot of pressure. Jason Light has done a good job building a stable organization. And he's done a great job with preventing dramatic player situations. And there isn't any dramatic player situation right now. I'm not going to sit here and say that's what this is. But I really don't want to see it get to that point. Baker wants security. Vita Vea now wants out. The Bucks do not have to surrender in either negotiation, but they need to show their core players that performance gets rewarded. Having leverage doesn't mean you should use every ounce of it. Pay your players. You're under a lot of pressure to get things done, but also Baker Mayfield is under pressure. He is under a ton of pressure. He broke the meter. I love what Baker Mayfield has done with this organization. You can't discount what he's done. And it feels like every single season, there's Baker sitting there with a chip on his shoulder, and he always has to prove himself. I would much rather him not have to prove himself, but this year, where is he? He has to prove himself again, for whatever reason. He is under a ton of pressure. He had an injury riddled last season. Could that have been his play? Could that have been his injuries? I don't know. Last season was up and down. There were a lot of factors. But this season, a big season, would validate Baker's side of this whole situation. A step backward will validate Tampa's patience. A deep playoff run makes the contract unavoidable, and then everybody's happy. You're under a lot of pressure, Baker Mayfield. I love what you've done with the city. I believe in you. I know a lot of Bucks fans believe in you. We would love to see you get paid, but you're under a lot of pressure. And the third person here we're going to go with is Eric Neander. I know it's been a very Bucks-heavy show this morning, and I'm going to get into a little bit more Rays, but Shane McClanahan has been placed on the injured list. And the rotation need is no longer theoretical. The Rays lost yesterday 6-1 to the White Sox, and they're in a little bit of danger. I mean, Nick Martinez surrendered all 6 runs and 4 home runs over 6 innings. So, before Shane went down, another starter was kind of looked at as insurance. Now it might determine whether this team survives here in the coming weeks with the Yankees sitting right behind you. The trade deadline is Monday at 6 p.m. Eastern. We have a few days here, and I wouldn't be surprised if any deals were talked about later on today in one of these other shows. Chris Mathis is coming up, Sam Cohen's coming up, Joe Bucks fans coming up, Rock Riley's coming up. It's a full live show day, and I'm sure we're going to see something. But Eric Neander, you're under pressure. We know that the Rays are going to be very aggressive in this trade deadline. They're going to probably end up trading for a couple of players. I think I can say that with some confidence. It's looking like the Rays are going to go out and get some guys. But Eric Neander, you're under a lot of pressure. I would put them at around 75%. To get something done, it's going to be hard. It's not going to be easy. I don't think that they should give up their top two prospects. I don't know how it's going to go, and I'm going to get into that a lot more in the next segment. But now Shane, he's out right now. Shane McClanahan's a big deal. Might have to replace your lefty. You're under a lot of pressure, but who else is under pressure? The whole entire Bucks defensive line is now under pressure because Vita Vea could not be playing. The Bucks built this defense assuming Vita Vea would be in the middle of it. They now have to prepare for the possibility that he won't be. And the pressure is on for these guys. I mean, you spent a draft pick on DeMonte Capehart from Clemson. He's a big dude. He knows how to play. You obviously brought back Raheem Nunez-Roches. You brought in A'shaun Robinson. You got these big guys up front. Could they be okay? I don't know. We're not used to not seeing Vita Vea in the middle of this defense. It's Todd Bowles' defense. He's been there. I know at the end of the 2020 season, when we went to the Super Bowl, when Tom Brady marched us all the way to the Super Bowl and won it, Vita Vea was out for a little bit with a broken leg. It wasn't easy. I don't know what this defense is going to look like, but this defensive line is under a ton of pressure. You know, we'll see how this thing goes, but it's not a situation that I don't think that anybody on this defensive side of the football is sitting there going, "Eh, we'll be okay without Vita Vea. If he doesn't play, it's going to be all right." No. Now, I guarantee you that those guys that are next up that would end up starting if Vita Vea wasn't there would love to have Vita Vea there. And I know that he was seen at practice. He was standing on the sidelines. He was talking. He was joking around with everybody. I don't even know if he actually wants to get traded. I don't know if this is a business thing. I can't really speak on that. But Vita Vea does a lot of stuff for this defense. The depth would have to hold up against the run. The depth will have to hold up pushing the middle of this defense so that your outside guys, your new first-round draft pick, Reuben Bain, could get around guys. I won't sit here and act like Vita Vea is going to collect many sacks, which he does pretty well doing as a defensive tackle. But it's not going to be easy without Vita Vea in the middle of that defense. So if I had to put some kind of pressure on that, I would be in the 90s. There's a lot of pressure going on. And I wish I had under pressure for the bumper music. Maybe Sam Cohen could help me arrange that next time. But man, this is going to be a situation. It's not going to be easy for this Bucks defense if Vita Vea is not going to be on the field. What I will say is some of these other guys, these young guys, like David Walker, who didn't play last season because he tore his ACL, he's looked very good. Reuben Baines looked very good. Yaya Diaby's looked very good. These guys on the outside, you have Muhammad, who they just picked up in free agency from the Lions. He's a pass rusher. He's looked really good. This defense overall, from what I've been told and what I've seen, has been playing very well during training camp so far. I mean, it's a back and forth thing. Offense has some good days, good reps, and then the defense has some good days and good reps. That's what you want to see. You want to see balance. You want to see the offense have some good plays. You want to see the defense have some good plays. There's been a lot of good plays on either side of the ball. I know a lot of people are talking about whether it's going to be a distraction with all this stuff going on. The play on the field, the training camp, I don't think that we've seen any of that. The players have been asked about it. And even Baker Mayfield saying, pay Vita Vea. and his press conference after he spent 12 minutes talking about his situation. But there's a lot of storylines going on. There's a lot going on. And the trade deadline, like we just talked about for the Tampa Bay Rays and the MLB, is also coming up. So the Rays have been connected to some big names, but Friday night showed that pitching has to be a little bit more of a priority now. The realistic targets, the dream targets, and what the White Sox loss exposed are next. We're going to talk about that.
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0: a lot of energy on a beautiful Saturday morning. Iron Maiden. All right, before the break, I was talking to you guys about the Rays. I want to get to some of these text messages before I get too far into this thing. We have a text here that says, yeah, I don't like the loss to the White Sox, especially since if we make the playoffs, that's a potential matchup against them. And that's a good point. You want to see the Rays beat teams that they could be playing when playoff comes around. That's a good point there. There's another text here. It says, bro, love that they gave you a show. So here's your worthless trivia question for the day. What's the difference between Dr. Pepper and Mr. Pibb? Huh. Stunned me there. I had no idea. I guess Dr. Pepper has prune juice and Mr. Pibb doesn't. Interesting. I don't know. I did not know that. So thank you. You did stun me. And it was a worthless trivia question, but I appreciate you bringing it to me on this beautiful Saturday morning. And we're going to talk about the Rays here. The Rays entered deadline week wanting another back. That was pretty obvious. They were looking into some pitchers as well. But now, after Shane McClanahan's injury, it made starting pitching probably a little bit more of a priority as a trade deadline comes up here on Monday morning. And I know everybody's talking about Tarek Skubal with the Tigers. This would be a massive swing. You would probably have to give up some of your top prospects. I know that Passan said that it's pretty certain that Skubal gets moved. I don't know if the Rays are going to be that team that goes out there and gets Skubal. So I would be extremely surprised if Terry Skubal is a part of the Rays organization after Monday at 6 p.m. Let's just put it that way. He's a true playoff ace. We know what he is. He changes the entire rotation. Obviously, that helps out with McClanahan uncertainty. And it gives Tampa a pitcher capable of winning games 1 and 5. But I don't know if that's a good fit for what the Rays need. I don't think that I would be comfortable if I were the Rays giving up some of those top prospects, especially your top two prospects, for a guy like Tarek Skubal. I know what he is. And I know the same situation with Ohtani a few years ago, giving up Caminero was a possibility, and it worked out in the Rays' favor. It's a tricky situation, so we'll see how that goes. Another guy that the Rays have been linked to is Robbie Ray, the Giants pitcher. And he's actively drawing trade interest and has posted a 1.65 ERA since June after adapting his pitch mix. So I think that that's more of an attainable veteran starter than Skubal, though other contenders would also be interested, and we'll see how that goes. But he's another veteran postseason experienced guy, missing bats without relying solely on velocity. He could stabilize that rotation immediately with, obviously, I've been talking about it, Shane McClanahan's injury. And then there's another guy that I think pretty much everybody that I've talked to around the Tampa Bay area has talked about, and that's Luis Arraez, the Giants infielder. I don't know. I think that this is the only player that I'm sitting here thinking, yeah, I could see the Rays, anybody that they've been linked to, I could see the Rays go out and get this guy. He has position flexibility. You can put him wherever you need to put him. I know Ryan Vallade has been playing very well, and he's in and out of the lineup. But I do think that this would be a good pickup if the Rays decided to go in that direction. So he remains one of the most prominent position players on the market. He brings elite contact, 3 batting titles, and position flexibility, like I just talked about, first, second, and designated hitter. So that's a guy that I would love to see here in Tampa Bay. We'll see how it goes. But I think he's probably the most obvious option for your Tampa Bay Rays as we get to the trade deadline here in a few days. So I still love him. I still understand there's also Jeffers that maybe has been linked to the Rays. I think he's going to end up probably being a Yankee. I don't know. But after McClanahan went on IL, I'm kind of calling every seller with a starter before I'm calling about another bat, to be honest. That's how I feel about it. And now it's time for Cody's closing argument. Before we get out of here, here's where I land with the whole Baker Mayfield situation. I'm more with Baker Mayfield than I am against him in this whole situation. I understand why the Buccaneers are being patient. He is under contract. They can use the franchise tag next season and the season after that. Technically, the leverage belongs to the Tampa Bay Buccaneers. But this is bigger than technical leverage. The Buccaneers have publicly called Baker Mayfield their franchise quarterback. Jason Light has said it. Obviously, the owners believe that. There are a lot of people in the Tampa Bay area that believe that Baker Mayfield is their quarterback, franchise quarterback of the future. And even at training camp, there were signs out there. People are making signs that says, pay Baker. Everybody wants Baker to be around. His teammates follow him. He's won here. He played through injuries without spending every press conference making excuses. And after all of that, the best offer apparently still did not make him feel like Tampa viewed him as their long-term plan at quarterback. So yes, I understand why Baker Mayfield spoke up so publicly. Would the Buccaneers have preferred Baker keep it private? Absolutely. But this organization does not enjoy, you know, being called out publicly, and Baker knew his words would definitely create headlines. But maybe that was all the point. Maybe Baker Mayfield felt like being patient and handling it quietly was not getting him where he needed to go. I don't think he hates Tampa. As a matter of fact, I know he loves Tampa. His family loves Tampa. He loves it here. I don't think he wants out. You saw how disappointed he felt about the whole situation. I think he just wants that commitment to match everything the organization has said about him for a few years. And I think that he has earned it. Give him at least 3 more years. Pay him more than $50 million per season. Protect yourself with the guarantees and structure and all that. But make it clear that Baker Mayfield is your starting quarterback. Because the franchise tag may keep Baker here for another season, another 2 seasons. But that doesn't mean it's going to want him, keep him. That doesn't mean he wants to stay here. You might toss and ruffle some feathers if you decide to use that franchise tag. You got to be careful with that. But that is where the Buccaneers need to be careful. You can win the negotiations and still damage the relationship. Baker should probably choose his words a little bit more carefully. That's him. He's going to do what he does. But the Bucs should stop giving him reasons to say the things that he has said so publicly. Pay the man and get back to the football situation. That's Cody's closing argument. That's how I feel about the situation. And I know a lot of guys in this building feel about that situation the same way that I do. It's a tricky situation. Just like the Vita Vea situation is tricky. Got to do what you got to do. But you also got to be careful. But that's going to wrap up another edition of the Cody Haynes Show. I appreciate you guys spending part of your Saturday morning here with me. Stay right here. Chris Mathis is going to take over from 8 to 9 a.m. on 95.7 WDAE. And then we also have Sam Cohen's show coming up, Joe Bucks fan show coming up. You have Rock Riley coming up. So stay right. here, and don't miss any of these shows. It's going to be a good Saturday morning, and maybe we'll see some Rays trades happen today. We'll see. This is on 95.7 WDAE.
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13: 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Chris Matheson following Cody Haynes this morning on a Saturday morning as, you know, the sports season has ramped up here in the Bay Area. The Rays are nearing the upcoming MLB trade deadline on Monday. You've got the Tampa Bay Buccaneers. You know, we were all excited for it, and they're making even more noise than what we expected for them to do here coming into the start of the 2026 season. Cody Haynes on the other side. I'm Chris Mathis here with you guys once again. We are live until 9 o'clock this morning. We'd love to hear from you guys regarding all things Buccaneers, all things Tampa Bay Rays and beyond. There's plenty to get to. I've got an interesting take that I feel like, you know, I hate to say it, but that's where my gut is leaning towards. And whether I'm right or wrong, I don't care. It's just what my gut tells me. And I must say, just like with a lot of you listening right now, when your gut tells you something, more times than not, you're right. 888-388-0957 is how you can give Cody Haynes a call. Join me, Chris Mathis, live here this morning. Also text to the Bar 204 DAE text line at 82945, starting your text with DAE. So we all know where we have to start. That is Bucs training camp, which officially got underway earlier this week. It'll continue tomorrow. They are off today, but here we were thinking about what we were going to see at the wide receiver position. What was Bucky Irving going to look like? Is Tristan Wirfs looking great? You know, what can we expect from some of these rookies, including Reuben Bain Jr.? And yes, we did keep our eyes and ears all over that at camp this week at WDAE and on social media. Check out some great content we posted, 957WDAE on Instagram. And there was a lot of behind-the-scenes stuff that not everybody got to see, not everybody got to witness, but fortunately, being in this position, we are able to do so, and the best part is we get to share it with you. That's what I love about going to training camp is it's not just for me to get to experience that. It's to bring it to life for all of you, all of the Buccaneer fans that really want to see what this team is all about here this upcoming season. And, you know, Baker Mayfield, as he tends to do, he let it fly this week. He did. He let it fly. And he came out and he let his frustrations be heard at the podium. And then it continued after that on Thursday as it trickled down into the situation where he's talking with Pete Prisco of CBS. And then you have him talking with ESPN's Jeremy Fowler as well. And the conversation continued and progressed regarding the frustration of the contract offers from the Tampa Bay Buccaneers to their franchise quarterback, in my opinion, Baker Mayfield. And I understand that Baker Mayfield is frustrated, he's disappointed, he's angry, and he has every right to feel the frustration. He bet on himself several times throughout his career, and he proves it year after year after year. And even the great players, even players and quarterbacks that are a step above Baker Mayfield, have down games, have down months, down seasons. We saw it plenty of times here, not only in Tampa Bay, but across the league with even some of the league's absolute best quarterbacks in history. And Baker, yes, he's had a career of betting on himself, going out there, proving it once again, and then finding a way to be successful as he's done here in Tampa. For the most part, he's been a very good quarterback to, at some points, an elite quarterback. I would say he's consistently a very good to great quarterback. We've seen moments. We saw it throughout the first 6 weeks of the year last year in which Baker was an elite quarterback. When you're in conversation, even if it is early season, far too early MVP conversation, it still stands for something. It still means that at the time of those talks, you were the top guy. In Baker's case, you were the top dog. We all know Baker Mayfield is an absolute dog. And what didn't surprise me was that he did open up about the frustrations. And I think it was good for him to at least speak to the media, for him to at least take it into his own hands and let it be known. Get that off of his chest. That's how I operate. I don't care what I'm going through. When times are great, I don't need to get anything off my chest. When times are a little uncertain, or maybe I'm going through something, or maybe I'm having a tough day, if I could just talk it out loud, it doesn't matter if anything comes out of it. It doesn't matter if there's a solution that comes from that moment for me in which I open up. As long as I can get that off my chest, once that's over with, I move on entirely. Whereas if I sit there and let it stack up for a day or two, like, I need to say this, I want to say this, but when can I now? I don't have the time. When I just get it off my chest in a respectful manner and just let it fly, just let it be known what I'm dealing with or what I'm trying to solve, I feel like a brand new man, even without a solution. And I think that's what Baker Mayfield was trying to do earlier this week at his press conference and talking to the media for what it was, I think it was like 4 minutes of him letting it be known about his frustrations with his contract talk. He got right into it. He also said at one point that while he was going to answer a few more questions about the contract, as of that moment, he would no longer talk about it because the season is officially underway. So it wasn't a surprise that Baker spoke up. I'm all about Baker speaking up. I would have done the exact same thing in terms of letting it be known I'm a little frustrated. Hey, I want to be here in Tampa Bay. I want to be the franchise quarterback. It's all about ball now. But I do feel like maybe he did go just a notch too hot. He went a little hot there, and I get it. I respect it in a sense because Baker went out, told it like it was, He did let everybody know, right? But Baker, most importantly, stayed true to himself. And that's what Baker Mayfield is. That's what Baker Mayfield has done. That's why he loves playing for the Tampa Bay Buccaneers. Baker Mayfield, since year one, has says, hey, the Bucs brought me in. They told me, you be you, Baker. You stay true to you, and we will support you. We will back you. That was prime Baker Mayfield being Baker Mayfield earlier this week at the podium. And I do feel like, again, he did take it a notch too far, but he was still himself. He let it out, and he wanted to get a deal done to his liking. He thought that what he was asking for was fair for both parties. I don't think, in fact, I'm very confident that if Baker Mayfield had any thinking or any inkling that, hey, this dollar amount for this many years would really hold back my team from going out to win a Super Bowl. If he had any idea of, you know, hey, Baker, look, what you're asking for is far too much for us to continue to take care of the other guys that need a contract. We just can't get this done right now. I think if Baker even heard that, if that were the case, I would venture to say that Baker Mayfield would say, okay, you put it like that, you show me why. I want to have the best possible team around me, because when I have the best team around me, I am an elite quarterback. I am that dude. And so Baker did open up the eyes and ears of everybody, not only just those in attendance at training camp, but nationwide, truly across the globe at that. I mean, everyone knows of the Buccaneers and the contract situation with Baker Mayfield. And that wasn't just something you look at and say, oh, it's just a training camp soundbite. They sent a clear message. Baker sent a clear message where the contract talks stood, where they took a pause because he says they're no longer talking right now. Once the season is here, my gut says, of course, this will still get worked up or get worked out. I'm not worried about the future of Baker after 2026. Could it get a little rocky at times? Absolutely. Will they go with the franchise tag? They very well could. As we heard from Jeremy Fowler yesterday of ESPN, he joined T-Kraz on the drive. If you missed that, Fowler said he's leading towards, he would venture to say that it's more likely than not Baker does get the franchise tag next year. But that would mean Baker's on the roster again, right? And he would get paid a lot of money. He's looking to be told, actually, he's looking to be shown that he's the franchise guy, because he's been told over and over and over again by Coach Bowles, by Jason Light, and I imagine the front office beyond that, that, hey, Baker, we believe in you. You are our franchise quarterback. We want you to be our long-term answer under center. Now the Buccaneers, though, they've got to prove it in their actions with Baker. And that's what Baker's getting at. That's like getting promised a promotion, a raise at work. You're going to get a $2 bump in pay start of October 1st. October 1st rolls around, nothing. You wait another week, October 7th and 14th, nothing. It's like, hey, you guys told me I was getting that pay raise. I was really looking forward to that. I need that pay raise, especially considering what the coworkers are getting, what inflation looks like here. I need that money that you guys told me I was getting 2 weeks ago. Here we are. You keep telling me I'm such a star employee. Why did you guys not back up your words with the actions? And the old cliche of actions speak louder than words is absolutely true. In any stretch of the imagination, it is real deal true. And we are all aware of that. And for me, it feels like Baker feels slighted in a way. He feels like the Bucks were telling him what he wanted to hear, kind of made him feel great, like he was amped up. Oh, hey, Emily, I'm definitely getting that contract extension before the season. Like, based on what they're telling me, based on how much they love me, what they're saying publicly. We've heard from Jason Light on the drive with T-Kraz several times, and GM Jason Light of the Buccaneers, awesome. Awesome guy. Gives us his time on the show, and he's even said multiple times, finding a way to pay Baker is our top priority. And in my thinking here, my line of thinking, feels like Baker felt disrespected by the contract offers, whatever those may have been. And Jeremy Fowler said that there were at least three contract offers yesterday. That's what he told T. Krez on the drive. He felt like at least one of those was so disrespectful to him or so far apart that he wanted to wait. He felt like, really? I don't even know how to come back and try to go at it with, I need more. This is laughable, right? So at the end of the day, the Buccaneers do feel like Baker Mayfield is their franchise quarterback, but Baker stating and those comments and frustration and the disappointment in his voice and the anger proves to you that they just need to go out there and prove with their actions that Baker is the guy. And maybe he will have to play out this season, right? And if that's the case, Baker will go out. He needs to focus on what is a controllable, and that's showing up to work every day. That's trying to understand Zach Robinson's new offensive scheme and the playbook, play calling, the audibles, the reads, all of that. Once you master that, you get into the week-by-week grind, the game-by-game grind. You do your job at a high level, and then you get rewarded at the end of the season. But there's more to this I want to talk about regarding Baker Mayfield, and I think it goes a step further. I truly do. I'm going to get up to that here momentarily. But next, I've got to talk about Vita Vea and the reality of the situation with number 50 here in Tampa Bay and what it could mean for this Bucs football team in 2026, led by head coach Todd Bowles. It's coming up next.
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13: And as we were talking about just a few moments ago before we hit the break, the Vita Vea situation, very interesting, very important, though, however, for Todd Bowles and these Buccaneers this season. Terry and Seminole, I see you on hold. I'll get to you here momentarily. I've got to talk about the reality of Vita Vea requesting a trade. And it shocked me, right? We all know he was a hold-in. He requests a trade earlier last week. And of all players in the roster, I never thought Vita Vea, one of the more quiet leaders on this team, would ever request a trade from the Buccaneers, right? Like, just imagine, knowing what you know of Vita Vea, yes, he's funny, but he's also very quiet. He's reserved. He's not a loud guy. He's loud, and his impact felt on the field. I never would have put two and two together that Vita Vea, the guy off the field that we know, requested a trade from the Tampa Bay Buccaneers. It doesn't seem like a situation where you see with other players, just throwing out a name, like, for example, even in Antonio Brown, right? Like, he's a loud player both on and off the field. He was. He requested a trade, not any surprise. But when you tell me Vita Vea, one of the more quiet players on

feel of the surroundings here in Tampa Bay. He knows there's more money to be had. He knows that after this season, there are more guys that need a contract, bump in pay, an extension. He knows that now was his time to act. Therefore, he said, hey, let me make the most noise. As they say, the squeaky wheel gets the most attention, right? Vita Vea took it to the utmost level and said, I want to trade. Went to the agent. I want to get traded from Tampa Bay. That is the absolute loudest thing that Vita Vea could have done to get the attention of the Buccaneers. Like, hey, there's a lot of talk about Baker Mayfield and his contract extension. Why am I not getting handled right now? Why is my contract not getting dealt with? Why am I not getting a little bit more money? You know what? I'm going to sound the alarm. I request a trade for the Buccaneers. Boom, all eyes on Vita Vea, just like that. And then when you think of Todd Bowles and his defensive scheme, and if there is one reason to keep Todd Bowles aside from being a really good man and a good guy to have in the locker room in terms of how he carries himself, how he holds the guys to a high standard, right? All that, very exceptional job from Todd Bowles. Defensively, when they're on, he does look like a genius. But overall, as a head coach here in Tampa Bay, unfortunately, for the most part, it just hasn't lived up to the bid that we all would hope. Now, that could change this year with some of these acquisitions they made in both free agency and in the draft. I'm willing to wait. But when you tell me that Vita Vea may not be a Buccaneer, he's unhappy, and you look at the Bucs defense, you look at Todd Bowles and the job that he has done here, and knowing that Vita Vea is the nucleus of this defense, and now he wants out, he feels unhappy. Just imagine. Think back to last year, and you had Vita Vea, who, as you know, we didn't think he was unhappy last year. He's unhappy heading into this season. Last season, even with Vita Vea good to go, out there playing, no issues, right? The Bucs defense was pitiful. The Bucs defense at times was decent. And now you're going to remove arguably the best, most consistent defensive player from last year in Vita Vea out of the lineup per se. Let's just say he gets traded or he's unhappy and he sits out. This defense, even with the drafting of several great players in this year's draft, even on the defensive side, of course, headlined by Reuben Bain Jr. out of Miami, even with that, and the acquisitions and the free agent signings they made, Al-Qadim Muhammad, the whole nine, they addressed several players up front. A'shaun Robinson, that would not be good enough. This defense would take another step back, and the loss of Jamel Dean. So take away Levante David, Jamel Dean, hypothetically take away Vita Vea, and think about the defense. It would not be pretty, right? And Todd Bowles cannot afford to run a defense without Vita Vea in there. The Buccaneers cannot afford that. Even with the injuries across the NFC South and the Bucs being the favorite to be the South champions once again, when you look at Todd Bowles' future as a head coach being tied directly to how this defense performs, in my personal opinion, again, no insight there, but my own personal opinion says that. And then you look at what would be without Vita Vea, whether he gets traded, whether he sits out, whether he's unhappy and just brings a negative mindset to the locker room. Not saying he will, not saying he has, but it is a possibility, right? That could change everything for Todd Bowles and the Buccaneers. It would make life so much more difficult for Coach Bowles. It truly would. And if you don't have any way to pay a little bit more money to Vita Vea just to make him happy this upcoming season, I'm really worried about what could be with the Bucs. And we all know defense was the issue last year, aside from the offensive line being banged up and Baker getting hurt, but playing through it, right? The defense and the concerns there were so big, so blaring, that if you don't have Vita Vea out there this year, and Todd Bowles, in my opinion, was already walking into this upcoming season on the hot seat. He was, and now you're potentially going to have an upset Vita Vea. You're going to have

0: a guy who may get traded. I think Todd Bowles' defense goes as Vita Vea goes. If the Bucks want to give every opportunity to their head coach, Todd Bowles, to succeed, you've got to let Vita Vea know you're happy with him. We're going to take care of you this year. We can't promise you an extension, but hey, we're going to find a way to give you a little bit more guaranteed money. We're going to find a way to make you a little bit more happy to hold you over this year, then go perform, and let's reassess an extension after. And then it's up to them. Do they want to extend a 31, 32-year-old? Do they not? That's the big question. And I want to continue with this conversation because there's a lot more to it. And there's more as to why I believe the Bucks should not extend Baker Mayfield. That's coming up in just a moment. But let's go to Terry and Seminole this morning here on the Chris Mathis Show on WDAE. Good morning, Terry.
1: Hey, Chris. Enjoy your show. I really enjoy the enthusiasm you bring to your show. But I'm starting off with Baker Mayfield. I just want to talk about two players.
0: Okay.
1: First of all, talk is cheap. Anyone can do it. Baker does a very good job of it. But he's played under three general managers, Cleveland, Carolina, L.A., and now he's in Tampa. All three general managers have seen the same thing. He has good starts, but he ends up, in many cases, with mediocre finishes. Because as these defenses begin to adjust, he has a height deficit. Passes get blocked. Passes get intercepted. And it's very difficult to overcome this. So, again, I agree with Pat when he says, let Jason Light see another year of this character and see what he produces. The other player I wanted to talk about was Reuben Bain, or is Reuben Bain.
0: Okay.
1: Again, what you did in college has nothing to do with the NFL. And again, what these GMs see is a person with short arms going up against the best player on the teams you're going against, the offensive tackle. Good luck getting around those behemoths with short arms. It's just very difficult to do. And another factor is 70% of first-round draft choices in the National Football League do not matriculate into good football players. Look at Joe Tryon, Shirinka. So you're talking about 30% that actually do. So, again, when it comes to Baker Mayfield, I totally agree with Jason Light and Pat who have made this point. Let's see what you do this season. And as far as Reuben Bain, I'm not convinced he's going to be a game changer against the offensive tackles in the National Football League, who are, in many cases, the best player on the team.
0: Okay, Terry. Hey, I appreciate your call this morning. Again, thanks for listening. As far as the Baker take, look, that, you know, everybody's entitled to their own opinion. If the Bucks can afford to see how this one plays out, right? And Jason Light, I don't know if they're tied together. Like, if Todd Bowles gets fired, unfortunately, what happens with general manager Jason Light? I'm totally fine with riding this season out with Baker. I am. Do I think it's the right thing? I'm not going to go that way. I'm not going to say it is, but I'm not mad that they're doing it, right? I'm not mad at that. I am mad at the contract offers they allegedly presented Baker, right? I'm frustrated with that because he is the franchise guy. When it comes to Reuben Bain Jr., I mean, this guy played at the highest of levels in college football for a very long time. And guess what? All of these NFL offensive tackles that you're talking about, Terry, they played in college football just as Reuben Bain did. Reuben Bain faced some of those great tackles, faced some of the great offensive linemen in his career at Miami, and that was no problem for Reuben Bain. I understand that we haven't seen Reuben Bain do it at the NFL level, right? That's a fair statement. But to say he could not be a game changer or a game wrecker, I don't think you can make that statement without having seen him play one NFL game up to this point here at the start of August. All right, we'll continue on with more on the Buccaneers and even the Tampa Bay Rays. I do have a take as far as why the Bucs may not have paid Baker Mayfield. And I didn't know if I was going to bring it to the airwaves, but here we are. I'm doing it. Let's go. Coming up in just a moment right here on WDAE.
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0: Bay, of course, the home for the Florida Gators and the best Buccaneers coverage heard right here on WDAE. So when it comes to the latest feel, the latest vibe surrounding the Buccaneers, with all this, I'm going to call it somewhat distraction. At least you're getting attention in other ways that you shouldn't, right? I thought that we were all going to be just looking at on-field, and that was going to be the takeaway from training camp this year. I truly did. I thought it was going to be all talk on Ted Hurst, all great things being said about Reuben Bain Jr. What does the secondary look like? Tristan Wirfs, yeah, he hasn't been out there much. Yeah, that's odd, right? We're all upset over that, but he's got time to figure that out with his maybe it's his right leg hamstring situation for Tristan Wirfs. Vita Vea, though, requesting a trade, and Baker Mayfield not coming to terms with a new contract extension with the Buccaneers. Those are the top two storylines. And fortunately, it's so early in camp to where it doesn't truly matter, but if this lingers on end of the season, okay, yeah, this does matter, because it is at that point, and I don't think it will get to this point. I know that Baker Mayfield is all about ball. He wants to win football games, but he did have to get that off of his chest. He did have to let his frustration out. He let it out. You move on. And then once you get a chance to bring it back up and remind the Bucs, hey, here's what I'm thinking. Can we get a deal done? Can we do this after the season? You know, I've reassessed after I balled out this year, because Baker did say, I'm going to have a good year. He did. But when it comes to the fact that the Bucs did not give Baker Mayfield what he wanted, for whatever reason, officially, I don't know, and that Vita Vea is upset to the point where he requested a trade from this organization because, for whatever reason, the Bucs did not find a way to sprinkle in some money up to this point, August the 1st, I don't think that this has anything to do with the players. And I'm not confirming this. I'm not reporting this. Let that be clear. I'm simply stating my opinion here. In my opinion, this is bigger than Baker Mayfield. When I look at this situation and I sit back and I try to let everything process of all that we know publicly, all that we think we know, all that we've heard from both sides up to this point, to me, it feels like this is a bigger deal than just Vita Vea, a bigger deal than just Baker Mayfield. This feels like the organization is trying to protect itself from the unknown of 2027, from the unknown of what could happen here after this upcoming season, or hell, even during this upcoming 2026 season. Baker has done everything that the Bucs have asked him to do, right? Yes, he's done everything. Now, the one thing they want him to do more of that maybe he could continue to work on is sliding, taking less hits, right? But aside from that, Baker Mayfield has been that dude. He has surprised me. I'm proud for Baker Mayfield and what he's accomplished. I did not think he was going to be even half of the quarterback that he's been here with the Buccaneers, and he has been that. He's been that even more. So I'm happy with Baker Mayfield. I'm proud of him for proving me wrong and proving a lot of us listening this morning wrong, but more importantly, proving himself right. But he was trying to sign that extension here before August the 28th. And he wants to be that franchise guy that the Bucs say, okay, he's going to be leading our franchise for 5 years, whatever the case may be. But I think the hesitation comes down to one person, Todd Bowles. Todd Bowles entering the season with an immense amount of pressure as it was. Todd Bowles already coming into this year, in my opinion, you could venture to say top five hot seat for head coaches. And I'm going to come up with the list of the other four, but off the rip, to me, that sounds very fair. Now, do I think that he deserves to be that hot in terms of a hot seat? No, I'm not saying that. But in terms of the feel surrounding the team, from especially the fans, those listening, I would venture to say he's top five on the NFL coaching hot seats coming into the year. Now, that can change rather quickly. If they start off like they did last year, guess what? Hot seat out of the equation. That's not even a discussion. And what happens middle of the season, late of the season, we're only going to find out. Time will tell. But with this pressure that Todd Bowles is going to be faced with and dealing with, and with the expectation that they should win this NFC South division. When you look around the division too, knowing all of these other players that are going down out for the year with all of these teams, you look at the Atlanta Falcons. I mean, in my personal opinion, the quarterback position, that's the worst quarterback situation in the South in a very long time. A very long time. When you're having a quarterback competition between Michael Penix Jr. and Tua Tagovailoa, you're in trouble. And they've got a first-year head coach in Atlanta with Stefanski, new offensive coordinator, defensive coordinator. I'm so sorry to hear the news, but his wife just passed away like this week. That's a lot that they're dealing with in Atlanta. And Bijan Robinson looking for a contract extension. He's kind of holding in himself there in Atlanta. All of this only adds more pressure to Todd Bowles and to the Buccaneers that this NFC South division is there for the taking. You better win this division in 2026. And it's going to start with the defense. It's going to start with Todd Bowles' specialty, the defense doing a great job, Reuben Bain being an impact player pretty much right away, Vita Vea being there at the front of it all, setting the tone, the younger cornerbacks having to be cornerback two, cornerback three. Is Zion McCollum truly a number one guy? We don't even know that yet. I can't say that yet. I think he's a good two. To point at him and say, hey, you're our number one, it's a little early for that, in my opinion. I don't know if he is a one. Based on what we've seen, I don't think Zion McCollum is a one, should be a one, but technically he is a one. Now, he does have talent to get out there and play better. If he stays healthy, I think he will improve. But the front office, in my personal opinion, may be playing it safe here and being cautious with contract talks with Baker Mayfield and Vita Vea wanting more money, because they're unsure of the future at the head coach position. And they're also not wanting to put that out there, not wanting to let it be known publicly, like, hey, you know, maybe we held on to Bowles a little longer than we hoped for. Or, you know, maybe after this year, if we don't win the South, which is, you must win this division. In my personal opinion, you either got to keep it really close in the playoffs. You need to win a playoff game. You have to, or else I just feel like it may be time for them to turn the page on the head coach position. And I feel like maybe the Bucs are keeping that in mind, because with the hesitation of Baker and a contract extension, if Todd Bowles is let go, you got to start fresh at the head coach position. What if the Bucs do invest all of this money into Baker Mayfield, a long-term deal, and the new head coach comes in, or you're interviewing head coaches and they're great candidates, but they don't really like Baker Mayfield's game? What if they don't like that Baker can get a little reckless at times? And for the most part, it does benefit the Bucs when he's trying to extend plays. But what if the coach is like, hey, I like my quarterback to be more of a pocket passer, try to limit the number of hits that he's taking. I want to go younger. I want a fresh start. Then you've handcuffed yourselves if you're the Bucs. And if you move on from Todd Bowles at any point here ahead of the 2027 season, and if you locked up Baker Mayfield long term, I think it's the Bucs playing it cautious and trying to be financially savvy here without letting it be known publicly that maybe, again, this is all just my opinion, maybe they are unsure about the future of the Bucs organization after this 2026 season.
1: Dude, you bring up such a great point, because I didn't even think about that. Thinking about, like, the maybe the front office, the owners are kind of pushing the two-year deal because, obviously, Todd Bowles doesn't work out. You don't have a, you know, you have a new head coach coming in. Maybe he doesn't like Baker Mayfield, like you just said. But how does that, how do you think that Todd Bowles feels about the situation? Do you think that Jason Light is looped into this as well? Like, the Glazers are like, Jason and Todd Bowles, we're going to do a two-year deal, but not saying anything about it. And then really, it's just so they have insurance if they have to get rid of those two guys.
0: Yeah, I mean, it very well could be, Cody. And that's my gut feeling. That is my gut feeling. And it felt like even last year, a lot of the fans, of course, fans are... I was never to the point where it's time to fire Todd Bowles. I have not been to that point. But I have been to the point where it's like, hey, if it happened, I could see why an organization would potentially make that move, right? Well, when you look around and you get a feel and a sense of it all, yeah, I would venture to say that Jason Light is looped in with this. I think he should be. And Jason Light is a believer. Todd Bowles is a believer that Baker Mayfield is the franchise quarterback for the long term. However, if the owners are saying, hey, look, let's play it a little safe here. Let's be cautiously optimistic here. Let's hold off until we get through this year. Let's see how everything plays out. We got Todd Bowles all that he needed defensively. We made some great draft picks. He and Jason Light worked well together to draft very well. They brought in a new sense of identity in the free agents and the veterans they brought in. I believe that it is coming from ownership and just a, hey, let's hold off for now. Yes, we love Baker. Jason Light loves Baker. Of course, Todd Bowles loves Baker. Why? These guys give them the best chance of winning football games in 2026 and beyond. But if the ownership is unsure of the head coach position, maybe they do want to make sure that their next hire, if they do move on from Todd Bowles, is that guy that could just come in right away and help take this team to the next level, just as they did years and years and years ago with John Gruden when they moved on from Tony Dungy, right? They got a guy, they were so passionate about John Gruden, he's going to step in from day one, make a difference. We're going to go out there and win a Super Bowl. This is the same group of owners, the Glazer family, that did that all of those years ago. Maybe they're trying to play it safe now, to where if they did have to move on, they could get their right head coach potentially that they feel potentially would be an upgrade. Hypothetical here, but my opinion, and it's just off to the races from there. Play it safe now. Let Baker ball out. Plus, if you play it safe, look, Baker does play extremely well when he's under the most pressure, when he's doubted, when he's talked down upon from opposing fans even. We saw it in the quarterback Netflix series. So worst case scenario, even by the Bucks playing it safe, you will see a great Baker Mayfield as long as he stays healthy, which in turn will benefit both the Bucks and Baker Mayfield long term, and they will lock him up to a contract after the year. That's my thought. That's my feeling on the Bucks right now ahead of 2026. 888-388-0957. Would love to hear from you guys, even on the Bartow 4DA text line. Starting your text with DAE at 829-45. We're moving right along here, talking more Tampa Bay sports. I'm live until 9.
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0: Continuing on right here on WDAE for just a few moments here is, you know, and Cody, to answer your question without having to just get in your ear, I'm just going to say on the air, yes, I would like a bumper on the way out just because it sounds great. I love to give the audience a nice ring on the way out, a nice ring endorsement, a thank you.
1: I understand.
0: A good song, if
1: Let's
0: you,
1: get
0: if you
1: a
0: will.
1: Good song.
0: So, yeah, set me up there. But, yeah, talking about the Bucks here. And a lot of great text here, here out of the 813. Not sure if it's fair to link Jason Light to Todd Bowles. Seems to me that Light wasn't given much Sam Bowles being given the job to begin with. That's Mark in Tampa. I don't know the behind the scenes like that, Mark, so I can't even say that that is the case. But maybe they're not hand in hand, right? Maybe they're not. And if they're not, great. If they are, I want them both to succeed either way. Like, I want them to do well. I want this to be a conversation of the past to where it's, hey, Todd Bowles is the head. Look, he had his best year as a head coach in 2026. I want that to be the case. And it can be. It absolutely can be. We saw it last year, the first six games of the year, when Baker was healthy, when the offensive line was good to go, defense was playing decent enough. Bucks were a really good football team. Guess who the head coach was? Todd Bowles. The key is, can't hit that midseason slump. Can't hit that three-week window where, okay, what are we? Bad timing. Are we the good team? Are we the average team? Are we a bad team? If you can avoid that for the most part and stay healthy, this team is going to have a really good year. And I'll touch on it again. I think this team, I'm leaning more towards 10-7, especially with this division. But if things went south, I see 7-10, but I'm rocking with 10-7 because I think that for the most part, things will go well. This will be a thing of the past. The Baker talk, the Vita Vea trade request, Bucks will be just fine in this division. What will they do in the playoffs? Will they win a playoff game? So that's where I'm thinking. That's what I'm standing on here right now on this, this very morning of August the 1st, 2026, Bucks football just around the corner. Greg in Palm Harbor says Baker's been through a lot of adversity during his career, mostly due to his immature behaviors. He has a legitimate beef, but you don't burn your bridges. You don't bite the hand that feeds you. I don't think that Baker just burnt bridges. I mean, Baker has done so much for not only this franchise, but for the city of Tampa, the surrounding areas. The Baker Mayfield Family Foundation, he and his wife Emily have immersed themselves here in the community. Like, they do a really good job of that. There's no doubt about that. He loves Tampa. Like, when I see Baker Mayfield, even outside of a Bucks uniform, I'm like, man, that is a Tampa guy. That is a Tampa guy through and through. Exciting, fun, loud, but all in all, a good man at heart. Good father, good husband. Hell of a football player, too. So, I mean, when it comes to the Glazer situation, that's just my gut feeling. No intel, but it would make sense. Like, if I'm in their shoes, that's how I'm looking about this. If I'm in their shoes, and I'm not sure about the future here, I'm not sure about what is to come here after 2026, heading into 2027, that would be my way of playing it, right? That would absolutely be my way. And what was it, Cody? Wasn't there rumor that Harbaugh was interested, or they called Harbaugh, right? Didn't they call Harbaugh?
1: I think that was a thing. I mean, definitely there was some kind of rumor that the Bucks were interested, and then there were some rumors that the Bucks called at some point. I don't think it was ever confirmed, though.
0: Yeah, it actually is. So according to Ben Albright, NFL insider, someone within the Buccaneers organization did reach out to gauge John Harbaugh's interest while Todd Bowles' status was still under evaluation.
1: I didn't know it was confirmed, so that's pretty intense.
0: So the issue was, now I do remember this, the issue was Harbaugh wanted his own general manager. So he's like, hey, yeah, I'm interested in Tampa Bay, but I want to bring in my own guy. Jason Light's got to go too.
1: I wouldn't have done that.
0: I wouldn't have either. And I'm glad Bucks didn't. But
1: yeah.
0: But there you go. That tells you that someone high up in the Bucks organization was at least kicking the can down the road of, hey, you know, we're okay with Todd Bowles, right? Like, we can rock with Todd Bowles, but man, look to my right over here. There's John Harbaugh. What could he do with this roster? Let's give him a call. Let's talk to his agent. Let's talk with Coach Harbaugh. The fact that you're even willing to do that tells me that maybe the Buccaneers are feeling this way. Because again, if I'm the organization, if I'm the owners, that's the safe way of doing it. That's the smart business approach to this situation financially. And maybe that does in a roundabout way. I'm sure Todd Bowles has thought about it. Maybe it does motivate Todd Bowles even more to, hey, you know what? I've got to be my absolute best version of myself, the absolute best version of a head coach of the Buccaneers that I can possibly be this year, to not only have a good season here with the Buccaneers, but more importantly, keep my job past 2026. Let's let the work play itself out. Let's let the season go. Let's focus on the day-to-day grind. Let me prove my worth to all of these guys. And in that, with that, Baker Mayfield will get extended. Vita Vea will probably get a little extra cheddar here in 2026. Everybody's happy. I don't know if the fans would be happy. I think even if the Bucs win a playoff game, I still think nearly half of the fan base still wants Todd Bowles gone. Could you see that, Cody? I could see a world in which even if the Bucs win one playoff game, one and done, a good chunk of the fans would still be like, hey, a lot of luck involved. I want Todd Bowles gone. A great head coach would have got us 2 playoff wins.
1: Honestly, yeah, I could definitely see that. I mean, last year, that's what we saw. I mean, a lot of people were saying if Todd Bowles won a playoff game, they still wanted him gone. And a lot of people believe that if Todd Bowles made the playoffs, he still would have been gone. Obviously, that wasn't the case. They didn't make the playoffs, and Todd Bowles is still the head coach of the Buccaneers, but I wouldn't be surprised.
0: And see, this is why it gets. This is why I love football. This is why I love sports talk radio with all of you guys. It's so much fun, and you could speculate on everything. You do get inside scoops here and there, right? And you can kind of piece together opinions based on that. This is all opinion-based to me based on prior actions from this organization. Steve in Tampa, you got about 30 seconds with me, my man, and I wanted to squeeze you in here before I hit the break and bring on Sam Cohen for the next 2 hours. What's up, Steve?
2: I just wanted to touch base on the Glaters and the Baker Mayfield situation. Neither one of them are wrong. Anyone that's been a Bucs fan for a long time knows the Glazers will spend the money when they're right there. But right now, because of last year, they got to be like, okay, we got to wait. We got to wait and see. So nobody's wrong. I applaud Baker for sticking up for his teammates and being who he is. And he's going to go out there and be the same person he was last year. You know, and that's going to raise spirits a little bit. Seeing Baker go through turmoil and still be the same self. And, anyways, let's go Bucks, man.
0: Yeah, let's do it, Steve. Let's go Bucks. And it's been a great morning here on the show with you guys. 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Search up DAE On Demand. Cody Haynes, thank you, my man, producer of this morning show. Also, he had his show this morning from 7 to 8, but it's now time to turn the keys over. I got to step out for Sam Cohen. He's taking over for 2 hours. So he's live 9 to 11 right here on WDAE. He's doing the sprinkler out there. He's breaking out the sprinkler. It's Sam Cohen right here on WDAE.
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0: 95.7 WDAE. You know we're taking it easy on a Saturday morning in the Bay, just like every Saturday. Just Chris Mathis just wrapped up. You had Cody Haynes earlier. You got Joe Bucks fan following me. You got Rock Riley. Pretty uneventful week. I was thinking about that. I was making my show last night. I was like, man, what an uneventful week in Tampa Bay to talk sports. Really nothing going on. You do have the trade deadline Monday, so that's always a thing. Training camp underway, but nothing really coming out of Bucks training camp. I'm trying to think. Chris Mathis in the studio with me as well. He's hanging around for a segment. Chris, anything? I can't.
1: No, I don't. It feels like just one of those years where
0: college football's almost back.
1: Yeah.
0: Like that. What's this? Obviously, Baker Mayfield, a situation to say the least earlier this week. Out of Bucks training camp, we knew, give or take about a month, month and a half ago, he had said that they were negotiating, but that when training camp hit, he meant business. He was only going to talk ball, and the contract negotiations would be done after that. And then he came out and he made some statements, C-Math, and it's a two-sided coin, right? Because I look and I say, you know what, props on Baker. He said what he was going to do, and essentially he called the Bucks bluff or the Glazers bluff, however you want to look at it. And I'm not at the point yet where I'm like, oh, this is the Glazers' fault. You can't even really put it on Bulls. I think it's Jason Light. May the Glazers have said, hey, we don't want to give Baker this much money for XYZ reasons. Maybe. But that's all hearsay, so I'm not going to take a guess at it. I think you got to kind of give Baker a little credit for saying, hey, this is what's going to happen, and he called their bluff.
1: I mean, I respect it in a sense that Baker was himself. Baker took advantage of the one time it makes sense to be public about it, right? Like, if this was a week later, a week further into training camp, or just before the first game, or after a game, or the week of practice, that's a no-go. But he saw his first opportunity to speak to the media for the first time since the deal did not get reached by his deadline, and he took advantage of it. I think it was like close to 4 minutes of him talking about his contract situation with the Bucks, his frustration. He used words like disappointed, upset. He also alluded to the fact that the Bucks have said multiple times that he is their guy. We love you, Baker. We love you, Sam Cohn. You're doing an awesome job, man. We're going to promise you this opportunity in 2 weeks. But, okay, we decided that we can't quite live up to that, right?
0: I'm with you. And Pat Donovan said it a bunch this week as we were talking about the Baker Mayfield saga. As much as I feel for Baker, and I know everyone's seen the numbers, he's second in touchdowns in the last three seasons. He's second in passing yards. He's also second in interceptions. That's just what you get with Baker Mayfield. Or third in touchdowns, second in interceptions. I understand maybe why the Glazers and Jason Light don't want to give him a five-year deal. You're talking about, or a four-year deal, whatever the long-term commitment Baker said he wouldn't give him. I understand why Baker feels like disrespected. He feels like he deserves the money. He feels like he deserves those years. But I understand where the Bucks are coming from. You watch the quarterback documentary and you see some of those injuries he went through. And yes, he did play every single game last year. You don't get healthier as you get older. I mean, that's a real concern. Not to mention if you give him a 4 or 5 year extension, you're talking about $50, $55, $57 million a year. You're paying a guy at 37 years old. Yeah, I know he's got the one playoff win since he's been here, but I don't know that I would be super quick to give a guy all that money in that many years as well. Like, I'm okay if they said, you know what, Baker, we'll give you, even if it was more money, if they said, hey, you know what, we'll put you in the top, tied with Josh Allen, Jordan Love, Trevor Lawrence, and Matt Stafford at $55 million a year, throw Joe Burrow in there as well, and said, hey, we'll give you the 55 a year, but we're going to do 3 years. Like, would he have taken that if you guarantee all of it? To me, I don't know that I want my franchise quarterback, and I think Baker's got all the talent in the world, and he's proven that. I don't know that I want to pay a guy that much money when he plays the way he does. It's not like, and Josh Allen plays like that as well, but we've seen Mahomes over the years. He doesn't do as much anymore because he realizes he's getting older, and he had the fluke injury this year. That's a concern for me.
1: And Baker's play style is one in which it's not only that he's taking these extra hits, Sam, it's also
0: he's looking for him.
1: He's kind of, yeah. And sometimes I will say it is a true difference maker because Baker looks to set the tone. Baker Mayfield looks around. He sees maybe guys a little down on the sideline. We're down by 10 points. This is on me. I'm going to go run through that middle linebacker right now. And he did that. He did that against the Saints last year, a time in which he was looking around, felt like they needed a bit of a bump, some juice, some energy. He runs through a linebacker. Look back 3 years ago against Miami, or sorry, against Minnesota, his first game against the Vikings along the sidelines. He goes out there, runs through a linebacker on the sideline. Get your weight up, little boy. Like, he sets a tone, and it is of benefit because the guys need that extra juice. But in terms of business and in terms of being a little risky, it is, especially if you're going to pay him this much money. I wonder about a three-year deal with a fourth-year option. I think that would be a kind of a win-win. In
0: you
1: my personal
0: player
1: opinion.
0: Or team option?
1: I would go team option. But
0: yeah,
1: if he doesn't
0: then it's
1: take,
0: essentially 3 years.
1: If he doesn't take it, okay, if he's like, then make it a player option. That's what I would do. 3 year,
0: I could see that.
1: Fourth-year player option.
0: I don't hate that. And to your point, you talked about the Saints and all and the game against the Dolphins. All you have to do is look back to last season, that game against the Texans. Yes, they ended up going down the field and winning the game. You watched it in quarterbacks. He takes that hit, and he's down, and you're like, oh, boy. And even in the moment, we're all like, oh, boy. And, of course, I'm drawing a – is it C.J. Gardner-Johnson that was
1: of
0: talking smack?
1: Of course it was, yeah, of course.
0: And then he, like, pops up, but then you realize that's just pure adrenaline, and then you come to terms with the fact, hey, that wears off after about 30 seconds.
1: Yeah.
0: And, yes, they did go on and win the game. But the injuries pile up, and we'll get to Vita Vea later in the show as well. You're talking about a big boy who's had foot injuries. Those don't just disappear when you weigh as much as Vita Vea weighs. And it's the same thing with Vita. And yes, he is a staple of this defense. I think they need him on this team to be successful in any sense on defense this year. People want to point out, oh, the sack numbers aren't there. It's not his job. His job is to stuff the holes, to stop the run, and let the other guys eat, which they didn't last year. But you have essentially a whole new room in there on the outside where they can get after the quarterback. But back to Baker, I keep juggling in my head the fact of how many years can you realistically give Baker? Like you just said, three, maybe a fourth. If Baker wants 5 years, I don't see it. And maybe I'm crazy. I don't see it.
1: I don't either, and I think the Buccaneers would be smart enough not to even present the five-year deal. I couldn't do that. Now, who knows? What if Baker changes his play style? What if he stays very healthy the next 3 years on a 3 to 4 year deal?
0: Do we get the same Baker, though?
1: Yeah, that's the thing.
0: Like, we know the passing yards are there, but is that part of that because they're scared of him taking off? Like, if he stops taking off, if he stops running the ball and just pulling it down and taking off, do those numbers drop? Because it's not a worry, it's not a concern. So if Baker changes how he plays, and don't get it confused, Baker is a gunslinger. He can throw the ball with the best of them.
1: Mm-hmm.
0: I think, to your point, I saw it a lot on social media this week, people are like, oh, well, Baker will just have to be a little calmer if he wants a long deal. Then what are you paying Baker Mayfield for? Because if you're paying Baker Mayfield, you're paying him to get Baker Mayfield. I'm not going to say he's one of one, because like I just said, Josh Allen is right up there. Jalen Hurts a little bit, although Baker, to me, throws the ball better than Jalen.
1: Agreed.
0: But there's not, I think it's really him and Josh Allen who can do both with the best of them.
1: And this isn't a rookie quarterback in Baker Mayfield. This is a guy who is 30-plus years old, a guy who's proven that he is what he is. If you tell him, hey, Bake, not only do we need you to calm down on taking the hits, but we want you to stay in the pocket more, that's like, That's holding a guy back. That's putting a ceiling over your head with your career. It won't work.
0: You're peacock. Let him fly. Gotta let him fly.
1: It won't work, man. It won't work, Sam, because you look at it, also weighing the fact he has to run and escape the pocket now because he is a shorter quarterback. He has to do that to make up for the height situation. And him being able to escape, get out of the pocket, allows for him to still be a shorter guy, still be a fantastic quarterback. Great text here. Look at Tom Brady's last year and a half here. Baker would never, ever throw that many plays.
0: Couldn't agree more.
1: Yeah, I agree.
0: He's not going to. And again, I will say Baker's had to deal with the revolving door of offensive coordinators. Who knows what Zach Robinson does this year? We know that they ran the ball all the time in Atlanta last year. Now, in large part because you have Bijan Robinson in Atlanta, so that certainly helps. And you had Tyler Allgeier as well. So when you have that duo of runners, yeah, it makes it pretty easy to hand the ball off, especially when you have one of, if not the best young running back in all of football. It sucks because you don't want, it's a bad look on the organization. It's a bad look. I mean, how many national media people were either at practice or talking about it the last couple days? It was all over ESPN. It was all over CBS. It was all over the NFL Network. So when you won't pay your guy, as you mentioned, that they have said publicly is your franchise guy, I think it's a bad look. I'll say, though, Chris, I think it's good for Bucks fans because we know he's not going to hold out. He's not going to veto it and say, I'm not doing anything, which I understand what Vita's doing. I don't like it, but I understand it. I think it's good for Bucks fans. You're going to get a really peed off Baker Mayfield, and he's told you that he's only focusing on ball. And there's no doubt in my mind that it will linger with him a little bit in the brain. But I think Bucks fans might be in for something special. And I mean, Baker said it. He said, it's only going to get worse from here because I'm going to have a great year. That's the one thing I think Baker couldn't say.
1: Yeah.
0: You can't say that. Because if you don't, now you're doomed. And I understand he's betting on himself. I understand he's done that his whole life, whether it was Oklahoma, Texas Tech. Like, I get it. I don't think you can come out and say that.
1: And you could say that in the same manner, but with a different phrase. You could say, watch what happens this year. Just watch. Let me ball this year. Instead, it's...
0: I'll let my play speak for itself.
1: Yeah, exactly. And he didn't. He went one step further, which is Baker Mayfield. I'm going to say this, though, Sam. I'm cautiously optimistic about a peed off Baker for full year. Because we saw Baker when he's peed off here and there, fantastic. But when he's constantly peed off, will he do too much? Will he
0: try to force the issue?
1: Yeah. Will he try to be that much more of a gunslinger? Will he try to be that much more of an enforcer and trying to set a tone, running through guys? Will he play through that much more of significant injuries too, Sam, which could be a detriment? My thing is here, and I know we got to hit a break here. Sam Cohen's show, if you're just joining us, I'm popping in for 15 minutes as we round out this first segment here on WDAE. My thing here is I believe it's the Glazers playing it safe because they are unsure of the future of Todd Bowles. If you lock up Baker Mayfield full-time, a long-term deal, there are going to be some coaches out there that don't like his play style. Understandably so, right? He's a little risky with it. I love it. I'm for it. But he's a little risky with it. He plays through injuries. And at times, we've seen where he plays to be an average quarterback at times. Most new head coaches want their guy in place that they feel fits their system the best, that gives them the best chance to win. I think this is a roundabout way of maybe the Glazer family saying, hey, we want to see Todd Bowles and what he does this season. If Baker does what we know he can and will do, we're going to pay Baker market value. It's going to be $56, $57 million next year if he balls out as he says he will.
0: I mean, you're talking injuries and having a new coach come in. Might I add, all you have to do is look down south about 500 miles and look, or 400 miles, whatever it is, and look down at Miami. Jeff Hafley, Tua has all the money in the world. I understand the injuries are a bigger concern with Tua. Injuries are a concern with Baker, and maybe not to the extent of the concussions, but you have to worry about Baker getting hurt. And look what the Dolphins, now they're in cap hell because they gave Tua all that money. Jeff Hafley comes in. He doesn't want Tua. They kick him out of town. Now you deal with the cap. You're also paying Malik Willis a ton of money. It's not a good situation, but Chris Mathis joining me for the first segment here on 95.7 WDAE. We're taking calls and texts all day long. You can call in 888-388-0957. 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We're talking Rays. We're talking Bucks training camp. We got some great guests around the corner as well. We'll be right back here on 95.7 WDAE.
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0: Welcome back to 95.7 WDAE. Sam Cohen here on a beautiful Saturday morning. Cody Haynes. 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We'll probably see him. The Rays last night, Cody. Again, it's one game. I'm not going to freak out. Rays lose 6-1. Nick Martinez is throwing batting practice. And it's one of those games, you're not going to win every game. You would have liked to get off to a hot start against the White Sox, especially seeing as they are currently in a playoff spot. You would have liked to get the first game, but then again, last series against Texas, they lose the first game, and they go on to win the next two, and they win the series. So not the most concerning thing in the world. Yes, you would like to get wins when your top guys are on the bump. Shane McClanahan, we're going to get to that later in the show as well. Running from the Ops, one of my favorite guests on the show each and every week. He will be joining us right after the break. So next segment, he'll be joining us, and we're going to talk all things baseball, their offense, and we're going to talk a little trade deadline as well. I know there's a lot of people who are interested in what the Rays may or may not do. There's a lot of question marks. There's almost a divided household. Do you trade the prospects? Do you not trade the prospects? Do you go after Tarek Skubal? Do you go after Luis Arraez? To me, and we're going to...

0: And yeah, it's just, it's one of those games, and if Aaron Jacobson was in the studio with me, he would say, it's baseball, it's baseball, that's how baseball goes. It is, but at the same time, the offense has been subpar. Even with the last couple wins against Texas, they weren't doing much. I do want to talk Rays, but as we like to do on this station, 95.7, these are shows of the people. So Jim in Tampa wants to talk Baker Mayfield, so we're going to go back to Baker Mayfield real quick. Jim, what's on your mind with Baker?
1: Hey, Sam. Hey, yeah, Evan Klosky on whatever, Channel 10, had a monologue that really kind of said it, hit the nail on the head. Basically, this is a huge year for the Bucs. I mean, if the Bucs are going to have no problem. Everybody thinks they're going to have a problem franchising him. They will do it if they have to, but I don't think it's going to get to that point. But if they go 7-10, all bets are off on this franchise. They want the Bucs ownership. What they have to have, what they don't want to see, is them out of the playoffs. So if Baker balls out, they're going to franchise him, then they'll negotiate, and they'll be more than happy to give him even more money than he's expecting and the deal he wants. This year is huge, so I think everything depends on this year. If Baker balls out and they go 7-10 because our defense stinks, you're going to have a new coach. Things are going to change, so that's why I think the Bucs are being a little cautious. And they did offer him, according to reports from Schefter, 2 years over $100 million. We don't know what was guaranteed, but it's not like the Bucs were offering him 2 years at $80 million or something like that. Anyway, I just think it's all going to work out in the end because I truly hope. I'm sure Baker will ball out and the Bucs will win the NFC South and all will be taken care of. Thanks. I'll hang up.
0: It's a great call, Jim, and we appreciate you calling 888-388-0957. It's a great point, and Chris Mathis touched on it a little bit as well. I think a large part of this is also because of the uncertainty with Todd Bowles. Will he be here next year? Will he not be here next year? To me, If Todd Bowles wants to be the head football coach of the Tampa Bay Buccaneers, not this season, but next season, I don't think making the playoffs is enough. And even if they made the playoffs at 10-7 and they were a high seed, I still don't know that that's enough. I think they do need to win a game in the playoffs. And I think a large part of that, I don't know if that's coming from Jason Light. I don't know if it's from the Glazers. We don't know who's saying it. If the Glazers are saying, hey, Jason, your job is safe, but just so you know, plan accordingly. You might be bringing in a new head coach, or the Glazers might be saying, hey, Todd and Jason, both you guys are on the hot seat, and it would be understandable after the collapse of last season. Now, again, Jason Light and I mean, Todd Bowles, too, you can't prevent injuries from happening. Injuries are going to happen. But, yeah, it's a great point, and I think the majority of Bucs fans, I'd be willing to go as far as saying probably 95% of Bucs fans are sick of Todd Bowles. I actually don't mind the guy as a coach. He didn't have the horses on defense last year to run the schemes that he runs. We know how intricate his defense is. We know how confusing it can be. We heard from him just about a week ago when he said, oh, Antoine Winfield, everyone was on him for a lack of play. Well, guess what? He actually didn't have all the numbers he had the last couple of years because he was too busy making up for everybody else who was missing assignments and things. So I'm not necessarily on the can Todd Bowles train. But yeah, you bring up a great point about Baker said, and we're going to play the audio later on in the show. I do want to get back to Rays in a second. Baker said that they weren't even close, but by all accounts, it's got to mean the years, because as you mentioned, Schefter came out and said, it was 2 years, 100 plus. So if that's 100 and 110 are different when you look at the fact, that's the difference between 50 and 55 million a year. If he's getting 55 million a year, that puts him right there with Joe Burrow, Josh Allen, Jordan Love, Trevor Lawrence. I don't think he's as good as Joe Burrow, but I think he's certainly better than Jordan Love and Trevor Lawrence. So, really interesting situation coming out of training camp. Buccaneer John, do you think that the Bucs should sign Baker?
2: Yes, I do.
0: How much money would you give him?
2: I want that guy. I don't even have his jersey. That's why I want him.
0: Well, you got to get a jersey, Buck.
2: I know.
0: Buck, how much money would you give Baker?
2: $45
0: $45?
3: Hey, Sam, Buccaneer John told me he doesn't want He told me he doesn't want to see Baker Mayfield go to the L.A.

0: Raiders.
1: Buck, he can't go to the L.A. Raiders. I think he might go to the L.A. Rams if he doesn't. I mean, Stafford might retire. But,
2: gosh,
1: Buck, he's not taking a $45 million deal. He wouldn't even take a $55 million deal, Buck.
2: You don't know. He might.
1: What would you give him? For what, like 5 years? Give him the longer deal but shorter money?
2: No.
1: So how many years would you give him? All right, love you, Buccaneer John. That's the great, legendary Buccaneer John. Yeah, I mean, Cody, I want to get you in here as well when it comes to Baker. I don't know that you can give the guy that much money for that many years. I said it in the first segment. It's a lot of years for a guy who plays really reckless. It seems questionable, Cody.
0: It is, but the thing is, like, I mean, Chris alluded to it to a little bit, too, when he was talking on your last segment. This guy is about to be 32 years old. You can't give this man a five-year deal. I mean, you could, but that's really gambling on Baker Mayfield, the way that he plays, his mentality. Obviously, he puts his head into people's, you know what, it's every single time he's running the ball. But the thing is, like, I would pay Baker Mayfield solely on what his comments are on the field and what his attitude and his energy is like. But you do need to be careful with how much you're giving him right now. And then the Buccaneers are the smartest, like, people in this situation, I believe, because if he doesn't ball out, you can pay him less. But if he does ball out, I mean, you're good. You're good either way. So, I don't know. It's a tricky situation. There are so many different avenues you can go with it, but I would have loved to see Baker Mayfield locked up before training camp just to ease everybody's minds and Baker's minds.
1: I would have too. And like I said, we'll play his comments later on in the show. A lot of stuff. It's just, again, I keep going back to the same thing, especially after watching the quarterback series, Cody. You look at, and all I can picture when I think about paying this guy on a 4 or 5 year deal, I think about that shot of him laying on the couch with his arm behind his head, and it looks like he just went paintballing for three consecutive days. It's just, it's concerning. I don't know that you give the guy money that long. But again, I also understand why Baker feels like he deserves it. And you can make the argument he does, as I said earlier. In the last 3 years, so since he's joined the Buccaneers, he's second in passing touchdowns, just 6 behind Jared Goff. He's 3rd in passing yards, just a couple hundred behind Stafford and about 1,000 behind Jared Goff. But he's also 2nd in interceptions. So right there behind Geno Smith. And if you were saying paying Geno Smith this, I don't know that you can get to that point. I do want to talk about the Rays for just a second because, as I mentioned, we do have Runnin' from the Ops joining us in just a couple minutes. 6-1 last night. They get out hit 8-5. White Sox with a pair of errors as well. Rays just couldn't capitalize. The offense went stagnant. I still don't understand the lineup at times. Cedric Mullins in the 4 spot. Now, he did go 1-for-3 with a double in the second, but you got a guy in the 4 hole who's hitting .203. Maybe Runnin' from the Ops can figure out why and where that's going on. But we will be right back on the Cohen Company Show here on 95.7 WDAE. Sam Cohen, Cody Haynes, Runnin' from the Ops, joining us right after the break. Stay with us.
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0: not afraid. Unless it's a really good pitcher on the bump, because the Rays offense scares me. Sam Cohen, Cody Haynes here on 95.7 WDAE. Rays offense, a bummer last night. 6-1, Rays lose to the White Sox, but nobody is more knowledgeable when it comes to the Rays and Rays analytics than my main man running from the ops, who's joining us now. Ops, we were joking about it all week. The offense, they squeak out a couple wins against the Rangers. Last night, again, it's baseball. You're not going to win all 162 games. First, let me say thank you, as always, for joining us here on 95.7. You are the man when it comes to Rays stats, facts, and everything you need to know. And your thoughts on the week, Ops, before we get into the numbers.
1: Yeah, I mean, I don't think it was a bad week. I mean, definitely poor performance last night, but
0: you win games, it can't be that bad, right?
1: Yeah, no. I mean, overall, I mean, the homestand has been really good. I think they were 5-1 entering yesterday. So, I mean, 5-2, you'll kind of take that over the first, seven games. And you got Drew Rasmus on the bump tonight, and you got Griffin Jacks tomorrow. I mean, guys that have been, extremely productive this season.
0: It's been interesting because, as I just mentioned, and you just alluded to, the 5-2 on the homestand, but the numbers aren't gaudy when it comes to runs and hits. You squeak out a couple against the Rangers. Now, I'm not taking anything away from the Chicago White Sox. What Venables is doing up there on the south side of Chicago is absolutely amazing. They're 58-51 on the season, three games up in the AL Central. So huge credits to the White Sox, what they've been doing. Tristan Peters, former Ray, has been great for them so far this year. Munetaka Murakami has been incredible since coming over. So I don't want people to think, oh, I'm just bashing the White Sox. There's no question. They are a much, much, much, much, much improved team from, the last 5 or 6 years since they made that playoff run behind Luis Robert and Tim Anderson? Yeah. I'm drawing a blank here, Ops. But that White Sox team that went on the run in the late 2010s. When we talk offense, though, it is concerning, Ops. And we were joking about, you got the trade deadline right around the corner. A lot of people have said, oh, will it be the year they land the big fish in Tarek Skubal? Me and you have been talking about it. I think it's the last of their wants, needs, or concerns, or at least it should be, because this starting pitching staff has been saving the day, because this offense has been mediocre this entire season.
1: Yeah, I mean, the offense this month, or I should say last month, because today is August 1st, but I mean, they were 15th in WRC plus, so around league average. And I will say they were hitting a good amount of home runs. They were eighth in home runs entering yesterday, plus 34 plus the one that Junior hit. I mean, Junior hit a ball 453 feet out of 109.
0: Which, sorry to interrupt you, Ops.
1: 35 home runs for the month.
0: Can we just say that there's no way that StatCast was correct on that? Because I call total BS. That thing had to have gone, would have gone like 520 feet.
1: Yeah, I would say, easily 500 feet. I mean, you alluded to the pitching staff. I mean, this month they have been, absolutely incredible. Lowest whip in all of Major League Baseball, lowest opponent average. A 205 batting average in July is remarkable. It was 9 points ahead of the Detroit Tigers, which for a month sample is honestly pretty big. 6.5% walk rate, only trailed the Seattle Mariners and the Boston Red Sox. Third best expected ERA. Fifth best team ERA. So whether you want to look at ERA or some of the expected stuff, still very, very good. 11th highest K rate, which is honestly pretty good. It's not a team that, strikes a ton of guys out, but 10th or 11th highest is pretty good. And they were fourth in K minus walk ratio. So the offense around league average for the month, but the pitching staff, was just absolutely unbelievable. Brian Baker didn't allow a single run. Kevin Kelly had a 0.77 ERA. Garrett Clevenger had a 0.87 ERA. Shane McClanahan had a 2.5 ERA. Nick Martinez, other than last night, I thought was honestly pretty good for the month. This team, even, with some of the slides offensively, with, Jonathan Aranda and Yanni Diaz not even having their best month, they still had the 11th best winning percentage. And, we're a few days away from the trade deadline. So the team is still trending in the right direction.
0: They are. And again, it goes all back to everyone with this infatuation of Tarek Skubal. Yes, of course, if you can bring an ace like him in, it's good. But to me, if you're going to trade top prospects, he's the last of my concerns. You want to bring in a big bat. You want to bring in some power. Running from the Ops, joining us. You can follow him at Ops_baseball. That's OPS_baseball. And just launched his little Substack on Substack, I should say, sorry, at Running From The Ops. Make sure you give that a follow. Best $5 you will spend for a month if you are a Rays fan. You cannot beat the coverage that this man brings you. You talk about the offense, and we have a text here. You know my thoughts on Ryan Vallade. We had a text from the 941 Ops, and it says, I've seen enough Victor Mesa. Ryan Vallade needs to play every day. Or no, my apologies. It says, I've seen enough. Victor Mesa, right field, and Ryan Vallade, second base, need to play every day. I made the argument earlier in the week, Ops, that Ryan Vallade, behind the big three of Jonathan Yondi and Jr., he has a very good argument for team MVP. We were talking about the RBI numbers. He's fourth on the team in RBIs, and he's got like 130 less at-bats than the next closest guy in RBIs. To me, when you have a guy who is legitimate protection behind Junior Caminero, if you put him in the four hole, we saw the ball he hit earlier in the week that was every bit of 450. It's a different, not only does he bring the threat of power, and I know Mullins has hit a couple home runs this year. He hit the one the other night to win the game for him. You don't look at a guy hitting 203 in the four hole and think, oh, that's protection. You can pitch around Junior to get to the guy hitting 203. Whereas you put Ryan Vallade in there, you got a guy hitting 260. That's a different story.
1: Yeah, I mean, Ryan Vallade has been just, I mean, a revelation this season. I mean, the guy has a WRC plus north of 130, which, I mean, if 100 is league average and you're 130, 30% better above league average is phenomenal. I mean, he had, I think it was 2 weeks ago, he didn't play for an entire week. And his first at-bat, he hit a three-run home run. This is a guy that can
0: play on the first pitch he saw in that at-bat.
1: Yeah, he could play second. He could play first. It's a guy that crushes lefties. He has the defensive versatility. And I mean, obviously this team is going to add a bat by Monday. I mean, it's pretty inevitable. This team is in a really good position. And I mean, the offense still, I mean, seventh best offense in baseball entering today. So, you know, with that pitching staff, but you get a guy that can plug in behind a Junior Caminero, and Ryan Vallade comes in against lefties and is hitting, you know, maybe at the top of the order just because of the platoon advantage, or, you know, maybe he plays against a righty and he's hitting fifth or sixth. I mean, he's such a valuable player to this team. He's been comfortably the fourth best hitter behind the trio.
0: Yeah, I'm right there with you. Running From The Ops, joining us here on 95.7 WDAE OPS underscore baseball on Twitter. And at Running, R-U-N-N-I-N-G. Make sure you don't forget the G from The Ops on Substack. Make sure you give them a follow. I'm glad you talked about the best offenses, because this was an argument I got into with Aaron Jacobson, even Doug Wechter when we had him on the Pat and Aaron show on Wednesday. They keep wanting to point to the average, and the Rays currently have the third best average in all of baseball at 258, hitting as a team hitting, and they're number one in the American League at 258. To me, I don't want to say I don't care about average, because I just harped on Cedric Mullins for hitting 202, but the slugging is a factor, the on-base plus slugging, the OBP. Like, there's so many numbers that tell the stories of baseball these days that average isn't like it was in 1950 when guys were hitting 330 or 350. You look at the number and you go, okay, well, they're the third best average in all of baseball, yet they have the 15th most RBIs in baseball. So maybe I'm crazy, and this leads me to my next question for you, Ops. I don't love this idea that everyone wants Luis Arraez here. And I know he's a 300 hitter. He's a professional hitter. You can put him in the leadoff spot. Maybe if you don't want power out of the four spot, which is a little odd, he offers some legitimate protection for Junior and can drive runs in. But they need somebody who can move the ball, hit doubles, put the ball out of the park, i.e. Ryan Vallade.
1: Yeah, I personally, I mean, I wouldn't mind Luis Arraez. I mean, this is a guy that has won a batting title in both leagues, and he's taken steps, I mean, pretty significantly defensively this year. I mean, he's on pace to put up, I think, 5 or 6 WAR, which is, I mean, ridiculous for his standards. But yeah, I mean, you mentioned, I mean, the Rays right now, 15th in slug. Their OBP is still really, really good. It's the fifth best mark in baseball. You alluded to the average. I mean, this team right now doesn't strike out. They have the lowest, tied for the lowest strikeout rate in Major League Baseball with the Arizona Diamondbacks. Like I said, they are, in terms of WRC plus, the seventh best offense. So this is a team that makes more contact pretty much than anyone in baseball. They strike out at the lowest mark, basically, in Major League Baseball. They're still getting on base. They're around league average in power, and I think some of those can honestly improve if, you know, Jacob Melton comes up and he's fully healthy, and, you know, you get maybe, you know, a second baseman or a catcher. I know, you know, Liam Hicks has been a name that's kind of been floating around. But, yeah, I think this team could get a lot better. And I mean, yeah, I think average, you know, you could look at, but I mean, this team still gets on base. You know, they can still slug a little bit their league average. And in terms of WRC plus, which factors in a multitude of things, they've been the seventh best offense in baseball.
0: I want to ask you about this guy, Ops, and somebody just texted in, if I could have one player for the Rays at the deadline, it would be CJ Abrams, no question. Maybe not realistic, but one can dream. I was making the point yesterday on the Pat and Aaron show about it's awesome that people want CJ Abrams, and don't get me wrong, I would take him in a heartbeat. You're talking about a shortstop who's hitting 290 with 28 home runs and 83 RBIs. The guy is an absolute machine. The face of the franchise right there with James Wood in Washington, I would be absolutely stunned, and I mean stunned, if the Nationals traded him. But to me, Ops, if the Nationals say we would make a move on him, and I know Taylor Walls is elite defensively, maybe you would shift Abrams over to second. You would figure out a way, because Walls is a much better fielder than Abrams. If there's anybody that I'm willing to say, you know what, Theo Gillen, Caden Bodine, Nathan Flewelling, Brody Hopkins. I mean, you can go down the list, whoever you want. You're talking about a guy who's got this year, and then also the big thing is two more years of control after it. He's a guy I think I would actually be okay saying, you know what? Theo looks incredible. Caden looks amazing. You know what? Take him. I'll take my risk, because we do want to win it this year. We have a great pitching staff, as you alluded to. I'm curious your thoughts, because he's, I think, the one guy who's been rumored that I would actually be willing to give up somebody, either Theo Gillen, Caden Bodine, et cetera.
1: Yeah, I think if, I mean, all hypothetical, it's honestly just really tough right now. I don't know if CJ Abrams gets totally moved. I mean, I think the Nationals are still in a really good spot. I mean, especially getting Connolly early, for Curtis Mead. And, you know, they have that core of CJ Abrams, and they have, you know, Eli Willis in the farm, and just a bunch of, you know, just a plethora of talent, Stephen Fitzgerald. But yeah, if you get CJ Abrams, he's immediately slotting in at second base. Taylor Walls is by far and above the best defensive shortstop in baseball, leads in shortstop DRS. But yeah, I mean, Abrams, like you alluded to, 28 bombs. He's got a 930 OPS, a barrel rate of over 11%. That's still in the top 30 to 35% of baseball. Most of his expected numbers are good. The only thing, I mean, the chase and the whiff are kind of low. So, I mean, the plate discipline, like, isn't totally the best. But, I mean, you're plugging in a guy with a 930 OPS, and he's probably going to hit around 40 home runs this season.
0: At shortstop, that's unheard of.
1: Yeah, I mean, it's just tough. But the defense is so bad. I mean, outs above average, he is negative 13 outs above average. That's, it's in the first percentile. So it's a guy that isn't the best defensively, but I mean, he's a dual threat. He can hit the ball out of the yard. He's probably going to steal, 25 to 30 bags a season. He's under team control for, I think, 2 years, 3 years. But yeah, I mean, if the Rays do acquire a guy like that, the package would be, I mean, pretty hefty, just because of, I mean, he's only 25. This is, I mean, kind of his big breakout year. And yeah, I mean, he'd be a very, very expensive player. He just obviously would not be playing shortstop. He'd be playing second.
0: And I'm fine if you have to shift him over. You alluded to Taylor Walls and how good he is. I mean, to me, I put C.J. Abrams in the same class as Bobby Witt Jr. and Corey Seager of a couple years ago. And then before that, really, you had Fernando Tatis for a little bit before they shifted him to the outfield because of the defensive errors. Guys of Abrams' caliber don't come along often. I mean, you're talking about people, when Bobby Witt Jr. is healthy, who call him the best player in baseball. And I think it's probably a stretch because Shohei Ohtani obviously exists. But Bobby Witt Jr. is in rarefied air, and C.J. Abrams is right there with him. Running from the Ops, joining us on 95.7 WDAE. We do have to hit a break, but lastly here, Ops, I want your one prediction for the deadline move. Who do they make a move for?
1: I don't really know. I want to just say Luis Arraez. I mean, it seems like everything I hear is they're in on him. I know a couple people reported that we were one of the only teams still in on him. I don't know what you can kind of believe even on Saturday. I think moves are probably going to be made Sunday and towards Monday. But you want to say Luis Arraez just because of the contact-oriented team. I mean, knowing the Rays, they're going to shock you. They're going to make a move that a lot of people weren't thinking of, and it's going to be a move that is a lot better than what people were thinking of. They're just so damn smart with that. I mean, I trust Eric Neander in the front office. I mean, they're the best, absolute best in the business. But whoever the Rays had, I think it's going to be a huge contributor to this team, and it might be a name that not a lot of people are thinking of.
0: Running from the Ops on Twitter, @Ops_baseball, and again on Substack, which he just launched, at running from the Ops. Make sure you give them a follow. Best $5 you will spend. Ops, as always, we appreciate you joining us, and I'm sure we'll be texting this weekend, and hopefully the Rays can get it back on track tonight. We appreciate you, my friend.
1: Of course. Thank you so much. I appreciate it.
0: Thank you. Running from the Ops on Twitter. I'm telling you, he is the go-to for all my things Rays baseball, Rays analytics. We're going to get back into the Baker conversation as well. We talked about the comments earlier this week. I'll have those for you on the other side. Sam Cohen, Cody Haynes on 95.7 WDAE.
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8: Hey, you know how the world's kind of in a real scary place right now with the horrible stories we hear about every week? I'm Robert Evans. I'm a journalist, and I cover the international fascist movement. And in 2019, July of that year, I decided to do something a little bit different. Instead of covering horror, I wanted to go look for hope. And I found it in a place you might find kind of unlikely, northeastern Syria. The region I visited is known as Rojava, and when the Western media covers it, they mostly just refer to these people as the Kurds. Since 2013, a loose alliance of revolutionaries over there have been fighting to not just drive back ISIS, but to establish something of a utopia, an egalitarian, feminist, eco-conscious community in a place that previously had known mostly war and terror. In the Women's War, I'll take you to this place, and I'll introduce you to the revolutionaries fighting to build it. Brave women who battle for equality with an AK-47, with a spade, and with a pen. Follow me as I travel to a land of war and hope, a place trapped on the edge of utopia and oblivion. I'm Robert Evans. 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
0: Welcome back to 95.7 WDAE. Sam Cohen here. Cody Haynes, as always. I shouldn't say as always, but most of the time I get my main man, Cody Haynes. We're going to get back in the Baker conversation. If you want to join us, 888-388-0957. You can text your thoughts to 82945. It's the big story this week. I'm sure you heard Pat Nairn talk about it. You heard Nick Wise talk about it. You heard T-Kraz. You heard Cody this morning. You heard Chris Mathis before me. But it is the big story. The franchise QB looking for his deal. And it's an interesting spot the Bucks are in. As I said earlier in the show, I completely understand where Baker's coming from. I understand that he feels as if he deserves the contract. And quite frankly, he probably does. But at the same time, I understand where the Bucks are coming from. And I understand not wanting to pay an almost 32-year-old $55-plus million across 4 or 5, whatever years that Baker wanted, where he said they're not even close. Oh, we got a special guest on the phone line calling in. I was going to play Baker's sound, but we'll get to the phone line first. Again, you can call us at 888-388-0957. One Phil from Newport Richey. What's on your mind, Phil? Also known as my father. What's going on, Dad?
11: Well, enjoying listening this morning, but just a couple of quick thoughts on Mayfield. First of all, I hear a lot of people talking about this whole thing about bowls. Now, to me, that makes no sense to me. Look, this is not what they say about they want their own guy. This is not the same relationship of a general manager wanting a coach to come in and do certain things. A coach just wants a guy that can play. If the guy can win games, it doesn't matter. Sirianni didn't mind inheriting Jalen Hurts. Liam Cohen doesn't mind having Trevor Lawrence down there. And heck, go back to Mike Tomlin inheriting Ben Roethlisberger. So to me, the Bulls thing should not be part of the equation. Because if Baker can play, he can play. It doesn't matter who the coach is. If you've got a great quarterback. And as far as Mayfield goes, I hope he goes out and has the year of his life. And I don't care if the Bucks have to franchise him or if he gets paid, you know, $100 million or whatever it is for whatever team next year. But one thing I don't want to hear about is I don't want to hear about him saying, I'm just feeling disrespected. If he never plays another game, he's set for life, right? Whatever contract he signs, whether it's 1, 2, 3, or 4 years, he'll play, even if he plays a handful of games, those games he's going to get paid more than what 95% of the people in this country make. So just go out there and play and have a great year. You talk about it at all, it throws some shade into the organization. Everyone can talk about it, not going to be a story in the house, and it's just going to be on the airwaves. I disagree. I think that stuff does get talked about as the season goes on and how he plays. And the last thing I'll leave you with is he is saying he's going to go out and ball out. Nothing's going to change. And I hope that happens. But I will tell you this. The first time he kind of runs out of bounds a little sooner than maybe he had in the past, which oftentimes was never. If he slides earlier beforehand, if he gets rid of the ball before a receiver gets open rather than staying, you know, in the pocket, in the spot, if any of those types of things happen, people are going to say, hey, it's because of, you know, him worrying about getting hurt, worrying about the next contract. And that would be unfortunate, because those things are going to happen, and that would probably be unfair. But in a way, you know, this is it's great for sports talk radio, no question about it. But I don't know how great it's going to be for the whole season, especially if some of those types of things happen. But again, I hope he gets paid. I hope he has a great year. I just don't want to hear about the disrespect.
0: Oh, my. There we go. You make a great point. And my thing, I understand where you're coming from. Again, they're professional athletes. You can't compare them to everyday people. It's just not the same thing. It's just a completely different planet that they're on. You brought up the point, though, about if a guy can play. And we saw this. Look what Liam Cohen, I mean, he inherited Trevor Lawrence in Jacksonville. Sometimes coaches will seek out a quarterback. We saw it in Chicago. Ben Johnson had job opportunity after job opportunity for multiple years, and he didn't take them. And then he said, you know what? I came here. I love what Caleb Williams is about. So yeah, if a guy can play, you can slot him in, because that's what makes a great quarterback. If you can adjust, if you can do those things. But I think that there will be certain guys who come available who none of us have ever even heard of outside of Nate Shielhouse from LA. But sometimes a coach does want his guy, or maybe it's a guy in the draft. Who knows what it may be? I just think you have to be cautiously optimistic is a word that gets thrown around a lot these days. You have to be careful knowing where the fan base stands on Todd Bowles and knowing that he is on the hottest seat in the NFL. And do you want to make these long-term commitments if a new coach doesn't want Baker? And I talked about it earlier in the show. You look at what's going on in Miami with Jeff Hafley. And yes, Tua's got the concussion problems, but he didn't want Tua. So now they're eating all of that dead cap money. You bring in Malik Willis. They've got a ton of money just between two different quarterbacks. And I think that's something you do have to be concerned about and you do have to pay attention to.
11: Well, let's just remember, the reason they don't want Tua is because Tua hasn't played well. All right. If Tua, was everybody, everything everyone thought he would be coming out of college, they would want him. But he has not been a good professional quarterback. That's why he's not there, and that's why he's not wanted. If Tua played well, he'd still be in Miami. I mean, but anyway,
0: yes and no. He had a fine, a mediocre to subpar year last year, but because of injuries in the year before. But when he was healthy, let's not forget he threw for almost 4,700 yards when the Miami Dolphins were the number one offense in all of football that year. But all right, we got other callers on the line. Pops, tell mom I said hello. Tell my siblings I said hello. I know you're with them in Chicago today, but we appreciate you calling, as we do everybody who calls in to 95.7. Dave and Brandon, what's on your mind? You got Baker talks?
12: Yeah, see if I'm wrong, Sam. Could they, it's looking like the per year is the bottom line for Baker, and you know, Dan Edison said that. Could they franchise him 2 years in a row to make it kind of like a 2 year contract, but he'll be getting his $50 million?
0: You could. It's a great call, Dave, and we appreciate you calling. You could franchise tag him. There's weird contract stipulations with dead money, and I think it comes out to like $75 million with the different cap situation. So if you did that 2 years in a row, you're talking about $160 million. I think it only comes out to right around $45, $50 million if you were to franchise tag him. But because of the dead money, the cap money rules, and the different stipulations around that, that's where it gets a little hairy. But it is an option. The Bucks have said that they will do it. Baker, I would assume, would play under it. I don't think Baker seems like the type of guy to hold out. And if you franchise tag him next year, he has no choice but to be a Tampa Bay Buccaneer. But again, maybe he would hold out because he wants a longer deal. So who knows what would happen there. But yes, it is absolutely an option. I want to play the Baker sound for you, but we are up against it. So we got Vince in Tampa. I see you calling in. We will get to the phone line right after the break. We got some great texts in about it as well. 82945. Start your text with WDAE. You can call us at 888-388-0957. We're taking calls after the break. I'll finally get to the Baker audio after the break. Sam Cohen, Cody Haynes here on 95.7 WDAE.
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0: Look up, look down, look around. Look up, look down, look around. In the trees and on the ground, 'cause the ALB must be found.
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0: Look up, look down, look around. Look up, look down, look around. In the trees and on the ground, 'cause the ALB must be found.
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4: 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Sam Cohen, what you saying? Cody Haynes behind the glass. 888-388-0957. Call in. We'd love to hear your thoughts. We're talking Rays. We're talking Bucks training camp. A lot of Baker Mayfield today. And if you have thoughts, text them in. 82945. Start your text with DAE or we'll never see them. I keep teasing this Baker audio and I actually want to get to it, because I know some of the listeners on the weekend, maybe you're out and about, you're running to the Home Depot, maybe you're going to the flower store. Who knows what you're doing? Who knows what you're doing? But maybe you don't get to hear lots of DAE during the week. So I do want to play this if you haven't heard it. This was Baker's opening statement when he talked to the media at training camp earlier this week. Take a listen. We'll get back into it. Phone lines are open. Vince, we see you on the line. We'll get to you in just a couple minutes. But here's Baker about the current state of his contract and what he's feeling these days.
5: Yeah, I mean, obviously, I've told you guys I've been pretty upfront and honest about my feelings about Tampa. It being home for now, our family, we're raising kids here. We love it here. I wanted the deal done and set the deadline and told them it was going to be all ball after that. And I did mean that. And I don't know if they thought I was just going to take some of the offers that they gave, but I'm at the point of my career and understanding what I've brought to this franchise. One, I'm very, very thankful for the chance they gave me. Do not get me wrong on that. But I've also I really know what I've brought to this franchise, leadership-wise, and even play-wise. It's been some of the best years of my career, and I think it's only going to trend upwards, just being comfortable and feeling that. So disappointing in that regard to not have, you know, to feel disrespected a little bit. And that's really the disappointing part, to feel undervalued after, you know, thinking you've earned it. This is not a poor me thing. There's a lot of other people that have it way worse off, but I can sit here and look at other quarterbacks and peers and evaluate myself based on that and put myself in certain categories that I deserve to be compensated for that. And I think I'm a franchise quarterback. I've been told I'm a franchise quarterback. It's been said publicly from ownership down here. And so to not have a deal done is very disappointing, but I said the deadline was a deadline, and I addressed the team to let them know I meant that. It's all ball. I'm with these guys. I think all the guys that have been here know exactly who I am. The guys that are new here, I wanted to address that because they might have had a notion prior to coming here about who I am as a person, but it's all team. It's all about winning here now and what we're going to do. And, you know, hopefully Vita gets his back fixed and gets his deal done. I mean, he's the second longest tenured Buck behind CG, and Vita deserves that. He's the anchor of our defense, and so I hope they take care of him. It's disappointing to say the least, but it's all ball here, and I know I'm going to have a good year. I know this team, the things that we went through last year, put us in a good spot for this year, depth-wise. A lot of guys being thrown to the fire to be able to grow and learn fast. And it didn't go the way we wanted, but it's a new season, and it's going to help us in the long run this year, added some new pieces. And so I'm excited about it. It's all ball from here. You know, after today, like, I'll answer a few more questions about the contract, but after today, I'm not answering anymore because I'm not negotiating anymore.
4: There's a couple things here, Cody. And first of all, don't love him throwing Vita's dirty laundry out there to the world. I think people knew Vita had the foot injuries. Who knows what's going on with Vita's back? We know he's being held out of training, or he was held out of training camp practice. because he tweaked something during his running test, which we all know that's like the phantom arm injury in baseball, or the phantom sickness where they put you on the IL because you just haven't played. But this one, he's just he said he wasn't going to play. Before I get into the rest of it, Vince in Tampa, what's your thoughts, Vince?
6: I've got a couple things. So,
4: let's hear him. Let's hear him.
6: So, okay, I'm a psychologist here. He referenced money three times in that statement. He referenced membership, family, organization seven times. It's not the money. The guy's loaded. He's fine. It's not the money. It's I want to be part of this team. I want to be welcomed. Does that make sense?
4: Well, Vince, I think I see where you're coming from, but to say it's not the money, I disagree, because here's the thing. If the Bucks said, hey, Baker, here's a 5-year, $100 million deal, he talked about being valued and what he values himself. So while he didn't outright say, I want cash, cheddar, I want my bread, it is the money to an extent, and it's the years a little more so, and maybe that's commitment.
6: He wants to be welcomed. He wants the organization, in my opinion, the organization to say, yes, you are our leader. Yes, you have.
4: Well, they did, Vince, because they from per reports from Adam Schefter, it's not as long as Baker would have liked, but they did offer him a 2-year, $100 million-plus dollar extension. So that's three more years in the pewter.
6: Yeah, I got you.
4: But, so, and it's a great call. We appreciate you calling, Vince, and you're not wrong. I understand he didn't outright say, you know what, run me my check, run me my cheddar. I get that, but at the end of the day, we would be fools not to think it's not about the money, because he said right there in there, it's disappointing in how he values himself in those different things. For me, though, and Cody, I'm curious your thoughts on this. I was texting Aaron Jacobson about this yesterday. A lot of people want to point to Todd Bowles when it comes to Mike Evans. A lot of people want to point to Todd Bowles when it comes to Lavonte David. People now want to point to Todd Bowles about Baker Mayfield and Vita Vea. Guys, let's not get these intermingled and mixed up. Mike Evans left for less money. So if you want to put that one on Bowles, I can see why you would do that. Lavonte David, guys, he loves Todd Bowles. He has openly said he loves Todd Bowles. Lavonte David retired because Lavonte David retired. His body couldn't hold up anymore. He had lost a step, so he retired. Vita Vea, it is strictly a money play. There's no ifs, there's no ands, there's no buts about it, anybody. It is a money play. He wants more money. And if he thinks he deserves that, and I think he should be compensated, he is an anchor of this team, I get it. But the idea that we're mingling these three together, and now you throw Baker in on the Bulls train, guys, they're completely guys and gals, I should say. It's completely separate issues. They're not even remotely the same. So to me, I don't understand the notion that this is all Todd Bowles' fault. Yeah, I understand. There's a thunderstorm last night. That was Todd Bowles' fault too. I get it. But I don't think that it's even comparable. You got on the text line here from the 813, Baker is all about the money. Ben in Clearwater, classless move by Baker, putting the Bucks on blast there. I'm not going to go as far as say classless, but I didn't love him coming out and saying it. If you think of yourself as a leader, if you think of yourself as respected in the area, which you are, everybody in Tampa Bay loves Baker Mayfield. I personally love Baker Mayfield. I think there's a different way you can go about it. And there's no doubt it'll make it a little weird in the building with Jason Light. Todd Bowles, I don't know, because he's a coach. We saw him chopping it up with Vita Vea earlier in the week. But the thing I'm curious from you, Cody, and you can text your thoughts, 82945, start your text with DAE. We're still taking calls, 888-388-0957. It feels like a turning of the page, Cody. It feels like the next wave of it's me, not we. And what I mean by that, and I'm curious people's thoughts, because like I said, I was talking to Aaron Jacobson about it. We saw Chris Godwin take less money to stay here in Tampa Bay, right? We saw Lavonte David not take super uber top echelon money. When Tom Brady was here, and even before Tom Brady, like Mike Evans stayed here in the Bay, and newsflash everybody, I don't know if we're quick to forget it because Tom Brady won a Super Bowl here. Lavonte and Mike played on some heinous football teams. I mean, I'm talking bad, bad football teams, okay? And excuse me. when I say it's those guys, and maybe it's because they're veterans, and maybe this new age of NIL guys, and we're starting to get into that realm of money, money, money. There was a we, not me. And now it's a lot of me, not we. You hear Baker talking about the money. Vita Vea talking about the money. It just feels like there's a shift in this organization. And you could say shift in sports in general. I'll tell you where you don't see me, not we. For the most part, it's we, not me. It's hockey. Connor McDavid taking less money to stay with the Oilers. Sidney Crosby taking less money to stay with the Penguins. You have guys in the sport of hockey who take less money because they want to, their legacy matters more. And to me, I don't like this shifting of cultures in what apparently is the Bucks locker room, where it's, I want my money. I don't care how it affects the team. I don't like it. Maybe I'm not right on this one, but that's certainly what it feels like. 888-388-0957, 82945. Cody, your thoughts on it?
7: As I push the wrong button for my microphone. My thoughts, I mean, here's the thing. Baker Mayfield signed a one-year, $4 million contract in 2023.
8: Approve
7: it. On himself. Right. Approve a deal. And he proved himself. So the thing is, I understand where Baker's coming from right now. I don't like how he did it all publicly, like how he did. It kind of feels like an outcry to everybody that's not a part of the Bucks organization, but also he wanted to put them in a position where it's a little bit awkward, it feels like, for them to go out there and maybe get a deal done. But I don't know. I don't think it's all about the money with Baker Mayfield. I can't sense it's
4: all about
7: Vita?
4: The money. What about Vita?
7: For Vita Vea, I do think it's about the money. I mean, he's getting paid as the 19th, like, defensive tackle in all of the National Football League, and he should be paid like a top 5, top 10 defensive tackle, although he is getting up there in age. But for Baker Mayfield, I think it's just he found his place. He really loves it here. He loves how the whole entire organization was behind him before these contract negotiations started. And then now it kind of feels like he just feels disrespected because they weren't matching the numbers that he thought that they were going to match him in the beginning. So it's just a tricky situation.
4: I'm with you. And it goes back to the me, not we, over the we, not me. We got some texts. We got people on the call line as well. We do have to hit a break. We'll be right back. I'm taking calls and texts. So if you're on the line, stick with us. Keep texting in 82945. Start your text with WDAE. But it's time, Cody Haynes. Drum roll, please. Time for Sam's Mascot Mayhem of the Week, my favorite part of the show. 82945, text your answers. Make sure you put your name. Otherwise, I can't give you a shout-out on the air. We're going to kick it up to Philadelphia this week for Sam's Mascot Mayhem. Temple. We're going Temple University, University of Temple. I'll be honest, I forget which one it is. But Temple, we'll just call him Temple. And a bonus Mascot Mayhem of the Week, double shout out if you can tell me the four schools in all of college football that share a mascot with Temple. Temple's the Mascot of the Week. Sam's Mascot Mayhem. We'll find out the answer on the other side. Text your answer 82945. And remember, you got to look yourself in the mirror. So don't cheat. Don't Google it. We'll be back right after a short commercial break. Sam Cohen, Cody Haynes.
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0: 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Sam Cohen here, the great Cody Haynes behind the glass. 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Mark in Tampa. He's got it on the nose. The Temple Owls, Sam's mascot, Mayhem. I didn't get a name, but from the 727, somebody knocked out trivia question two, the four universities in Division I athletics that have the owl as a mascot right here in Florida, Florida Atlantic, Rice University, Temple, and Kennesaw State, who just joined Division I athletics and football just last season. So thank you everyone who texted in Sam's mascot, Mayhem, one of my favorite parts of the show each and every week. We're going to go back. I do want to talk about the Rays in just a second. I know Rays fan Gio is on the line, but I got Hernan in Tampa. Hernan, what's on your mind? You got Baker talk for me?
1: Yes, sir.
0: What's on your mind?
1: Well, first, I just want to say, Baker isn't a tongue-in-cheek type of person. So I don't really hate. I don't love the fact that he went out on the media and said what he said. I don't hate it or love it. I think it's fair. I think it is different, though, because here in Tampa, the way the front office works, everything is behind closed doors. You don't ever hear, all you hear about is like contract negotiations are ongoing and they're moving and so forth. So for

0: Bucks still got things they got to do, and or if
1: once the NFL will continue,
0: I understand their side exactly, and they still have to worry with everything after Baker.
1: They do.
0: So I think, yeah.
1: No, it's a great call, Hernan. I appreciate you calling. I think that's my biggest piece of this is while I can respect Baker for what he wants and what he believes he deserves, guys, as Bucks fans, I think people are kind of looking blindly at this, and I think a lot of people still have their Bulls goggles on. Let's call it what you don't want a 35-year-old quarterback who plays with reckless abandonment on a $55, $60 million deal. And could he play well? But, guys, you don't get healthier as you get older. Ask any doctor that. Look at Patrick Mahomes, and it was a fluke injury last year. But guess what, guys? He's won Super Bowls. He's won MVPs. And I'm not saying Baker's not a great quarterback, but you're willing to take a bigger risk when the guy has proven that he can win the big game, the last game of the season. To finish your season with a W, you got to be able to do that at some point. And yes, you had the injuries with the offensive line last year. The defense was subpar to bad, honestly. And so I'm just hesitant. We got Dustin in Palm Harbor, though. Dustin, what's your thoughts on Baker?
2: Good morning, guys, and you aren't going to like what I got to say, so let me finish for you pal on me, okay?
1: I'm not, hey, you know what, we appreciate everyone who calls in. I'm not piling on nobody.
2: Right. I think Evans left because he knows he can't win with Baker. He'd rather play with Brock Purdy and win. And another thing I keep hearing y'all say, Baker's proved that he wins 8 or 9 games in a terrible division. It's like, we opened a pocketbook to him. He has to have a lot around him to be a great quarterback. He's a mid-quarterback in this league. And to call himself a franchise quarterback, and maybe the Bucks are pushing that down his head all the time where he's hearing that. This dude is not Joe Burrow or Josh Allen or Lamar Jackson or any of them dudes. That Trevor Lawrence, he's not even Trevor Lawrence. Like, he's a mid-quarterback. And if him not accepting $100 million for 2 years, and I know football players pay different, that puts him top 7 paid quarterback in the NFL for those 2 years. Like, he's not a top 7 quarterback in the NFL.
3: Now, I know what? He wants a long deal, but that's crazy.
2: He's not a top 7. Brock Purdy, I can name so many guys better than him. Brock, he is not. Evans left to play with Brock Purdy because he knows he can't win with it. He's chasing another ring, and he knows he can't win it with Baker. That's my opinion on it. I'll hang up and listen, guys.
1: Dustin, first of all, let me say we appreciate the call. And how could you? No, I'm kidding. Dustin makes great points here. It's you do get a little worried. You bring up the NFC South is not a good division, all things considered. You compare them around the league, and I think that's probably part of the reason that the Bucks are hesitant. And again, it's really hard to blame Baker for last year. You didn't have one single game last season where the projected starting 5 offensive linemen played a game together. You have to have the big boys up front to win in this league. That's no secret. Everybody knows that. Dustin, I don't think you're crazy at all. I think he's better than Trevor Lawrence by the eye test. I said earlier in the show, I think he's better than Jordan Love. I don't know. I'm trying to, you got to put him in perspective with the guys that he wants money for. He's definitely not as good as the MVP in Matt Stafford. He's not as good as Joe Burrow or Josh Allen. And I think it's great points. I think Your point about Mike and going to play with Brock Purdy, I think you could put the two right next to each other. And I think if you ask Baker, he'll say he's better than Brock Purdy. And if you ask Brock Purdy, he's better than Baker Mayfield. Here's the one point that I think everyone misses when you compare the two. Guess what, everybody? Baker, they are quite literally on the exact opposite ends of the spectrum. Baker Mayfield, the single first pick in the NFL draft. Brock Purdy, the last pick in his NFL draft. So when you compare what they've done, what they were projected to be, I think you would have to give the edge to Brock Purdy because he is getting that big time money and he was the last pick in the draft. Baker Mayfield was the first pick in the draft, the Heisman Trophy winner. So coming out of Oklahoma and you had Brock Purdy last pick coming out of Iowa State. So it's a fair comparison. And if Mike thinks that he can go over there, I don't know necessarily that it's Baker and Brock Purdy. I think it might be a, hey, Mike really wants to go play under Kyle Shanahan, which we know the accident he got into, so he's not even going to be at training camp calling all the plays and stuff. So, yeah, I don't think you're crazy at all, Dustin. I really don't. I don't think you're crazy, and I'm not going to pile on you. Cody, what say you?
4: I am. I don't know. I don't think that –

0: I don't think it has anything, zero, to do with Baker Mayfield. Everybody knows how, I mean, maybe it had a lot to do with Josh Gersard and the turnover.
1: I think that's a better point, for sure.
0: Coordinators, that makes sense. But the fact that it has zero to do, I'm 100%, it has zero to do with Baker Mayfield. Baker Mayfield went to battle with everybody on this offense. He is a franchise quarterback. He's doing all the great things that he can do. And we saw what he did with Mike Evans in 2023. I don't think it has anything to do with Baker Mayfield. I think that's just a crazy take.
1: Yeah, I don't agree as much with, but I do agree with some of the other things. I did mention Ray Fangio. We are going to be joined by Jeff Dubroff on the other side, but I do want to get you in here, Ray Fangio. What's going on, my man? Last night stunk. The offense is sputtering, but they're still finding ways to win, so it's not the end of the world. What say you, Ray Fangio? What's on your mind today?
2: If you end the trade deadline and you have Adley Rutschman, Luis Arraez, and a serviceable starting pitcher, like, I don't know, the Freddie guy from the Mets, who was just taking out his last start. Yeah, Peralta. Would you be happy?
1: No. I wouldn't, because I have said this on the air, and people will call me crazy. That's fine. That's the beauty of sports talk radio. Everyone can have what they believe. I don't need Luis Arraez coming here and hitting 300 with just singles in the leadoff spot. Who knows what Kevin Cash would do pushing different buttons. Adley Rutschman, I've been on the train. I'm completely fine with Nick Fortes. I think he's been serviceable plus. I think he's been good defensively. He's been more than okay, especially for what we expect out of the catching position here in Tampa Bay. I think Rutschman, if he can find the 2-3 years ago window he was in when he was the top prospect in baseball, yeah, that's a great get. But if you got to give up some top prospects for Adley Rutschman, I wouldn't do it, because I don't think he's that much of an upgrade over Nick Fortes, and Hunter Fiducia has shown flashes at times.
2: Okay, here's my last point. Trust Neander. Look what he did with Nick Martinez. Look what he did with Baker, who's been an absolute beast. And look what he did with Vlade. Vlade had 4 years, different major league teams, had one total home run, and this guy comes in and crushes lefties. Just sit back, fold your arms, relax, get in your couch, watch Sunday's game, and watch Neander work magic. I think we're going to go to the World Series. I don't know if we
1: can
2: go to the World Series.
1: Yeah, Gio.
2: Okay, also the Dodgers are going to get Skubal so they don't have to face Google, because they've got a lot of tough lefties, and that lefty would tear them up. So, okay, thanks a lot, bro.
1: Thank you, as always, Gio. Great points. Great call, as always. Rays fan Gio, the man. I completely trust Eric Neander. He's given us every reason to believe that. I think he has made some questionable trades recently. Most, you can just look at the guy that people are rumored that maybe they might go after, in Joe Ryan, when he traded him a couple years ago to Minnesota for Nelson Cruz. And we saw how that played out. Joe Ryan, one of the best pitchers in all of baseball. So, interesting stuff. Rays Fangio, appreciate you calling, as always. We're going to talk more Rays as we close the show. But coming up next, my man from WFLA, Jeff Dubroff, will join us on the other side from News Channel 8. And he was out there at training camp on Wednesday when the Bucks and Baker saga went down. So we're going to hear from him right after a commercial break. Sam Cohen, Cody Haynes, 95.7 WDAE.
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16: Oh, the shot that went wide that time was Goodrow. And the Tampa Bay Lightning have won

0: Cody, I didn't want to turn my mic on because we got Olivia Dean, but although this is like a little Man I Need remix.
1: I'm mad. Why didn't I get this?
0: I know. We got some bangers playing. Not the usual 60-70 situation, but I'm not going to ever complain about some Olivia Dean. The man we got right now is Jeff Dubroff, San Antonio, Texas native, USC graduate, but now Tampa Bay sports anchor and icon. If I could figure out why my mouse is, there we go. Texas native, USC grad, Jeff Dubroff joining us. Jeff, as always, we appreciate you joining us here on 95.7 WDAE. How you doing this morning, my man?
2: Tampa Bay icon. That's
0: that's the honest really, truth.
2: You're really laying it on thick today, Sam.
0: You got
2: Tampa
0: to.
2: Bay icon.
0: You got the main man of Tampa Bay sports media, Jeff Dubroff, on the line, joining us, taking time out of his Saturday morning. He's got a crazy week in Tampa Bay to recap tonight for WFLA. So you know what? He is the main man.
2: Well, I appreciate that. No, what's going on? Good to be back with you.
0: We appreciate you joining us. You were out at Bucks training camp this week, and it's been the main point of the show. We were going to talk Rays baseball a lot and the trade deadline as well, but you were out there this week, and you were there for some of Baker's comments. I'm just curious your initial thoughts when he was talking about it. People knew he was going to talk, so that was not a surprise. But I don't think people thought he was going to come out and say what he said. I'm just curious yours and his initial or kind of the media's reaction when he was saying all the things he said.
2: I think it was just kind of you were sitting back and watching a show to a certain extent. You're right, Sam. I think everyone knew that he was going to come out and he was going to express his mind, you know, if asked, which obviously people were going to ask. To the extent to what, to how far he went, I think it was really surprising. But then if you just think about, you know, Baker Mayfield and the type of guy he is, he wears his emotions on his sleeve, and you know, that's a good thing. You know, people love that about him. It may not be as surprising as people think. And man, he did not, he doesn't sugarcoat it, and he never does. Baker will tell it like it is. And again, that's why people love him. And you know, you never want to be on the opposite side of that. You see fans who get trash talked, you know, there's famously that Seahawks fan who got trash talked in Seattle last year. And, it seems like the front office might have been on the other side of that on Thursday.
0: I'm curious, Jeff Dubroff joining us here from WFLA Channel 8. I'm curious because there's been just countless callers throughout the show, Jeff, and I was talking about it, the text line as well. This is one of those, and you're out there all the time, so I'm curious your thoughts on it and your insight. It's one of those, I understand where Baker's coming from, and I understand his, I don't love that he thinks he feels disrespected. I mean, for God forbid, they gave you a $100 million contract and they believed in you. And I know you want your future money, so I understand where he's coming from, but I was just talking about it with some callers. I understand why the Bucks are hesitant to give a guy who plays the way Baker does a 4 or 5 year deal, because you're talking, he's almost 32 years old. And he hasn't seen the promised land. So I understand both sides of the coin here.
2: Yeah, so I think one, it's so interesting, right? Because you see players who get jaded and leave a team. And, you know, when they face that team, they're trying to get revenge on the team that they perceive did them wrong. I don't think we've ever seen a guy kind of go out and play this way where he's like, I'm gonna prove to the team that I'm currently on, you know, why you should have done this. So it's a really fascinating dynamic. And we all know that Baker plays with a chip on his shoulder perpetually. And that's what makes Baker great. I think both sides are kind of just doing maybe the right thing. I think it's Baker's responsibility. And I think it's Baker's obligation to speak out about why he should be a franchise quarterback and why he thinks he deserves the money. And then I don't necessarily see the wrong side of what the Bucks are doing of maybe waiting and seeing. And it, you know, they don't shell out this type of cash that Baker is looking for, you know, if he wants to be in those top 7, top 8 paid quarterbacks, you know, ever. Look at the quarterbacks that they have paid the Buccaneers in their history. So it's an interesting dynamic from that standpoint too. But as I said the last time I was on with you, Sam, there's inherent risk on both sides of this, right? So, you know, if Baker goes out, balls out like he said repeatedly he is going to in his press conference on Thursday, and he has a massively successful season, let's say the Buccaneers win 12 games, 13 games, all right, the Bucs are going to pay up, and the Bucs will be happy to pay up. On the other side of the coin, if something catastrophic happens, then the money's not going to be where Baker wants, and we'll go from there.
0: Jeff Dubroff joining us from WFLA. I'm curious because you mentioned the money in that upper echelon of quarterbacks, and it's, I was talking earlier in the week on the Pat and Aaron show. I feel like you can kind of trace all of this back to Deshaun Watson when the Browns gave him that monster $230 million deal. We had seen quarterbacks getting paid, but it really feels like since then, that's when we have these market resetters. And it feels like every time a good to great player is signing, it's the new NFL highest, whether it's a receiver or a corner, whatever it is, it's the highest paid in NFL history. For the people at home listening, I'm sure you know this as well, Jeff, but for the people listening, here's a current list of the guys in this league making exactly $55 million a year at quarterback. It's Joe Burrow, Josh Allen, Jordan Love, Trevor Lawrence, and Matt Stafford. And again, that's just the going rate of the quarterback in this league. But when you look at Joe Burrow, has been to a Super Bowl. You look at Josh Allen, league MVP, hasn't gotten to the big game yet, but he's had to deal with Patrick Mahomes, who, oh yeah, the highest paid quarterback at $64 million a year. I think you could make the argument that Baker Mayfield is right on that level with Jordan Love, right on that level with Trevor Lawrence, but you can't tell me he's on the level with Matt Stafford, who's the reigning MVP, and he's a Super Bowl champion. So it's a weird number at 55, because I think you have some of, excuse me, if not the best quarterbacks in all of football, but then you also have Jordan Love and Trevor Lawrence. So I see where Baker's coming from, you know?
2: The Jordan Love, Trevor Lawrence contracts, to me personally, are the perfect example of how you put it, the market resetter, where it's like, oh, someone just got paid the new highest contract. So that means the next guy has to make more than he does. And, you know, sometimes that's just, unfortunately, how the system works. I don't necessarily agree with it, though.
0: Yeah, I'm right there with you. And I think it puts it in perspective when you realize, wow, Jordan Love and Trevor Lawrence, who are fine quarterbacks, don't get me wrong, but they're making the same as Joe Burrow, the same as Josh Allen, the same as Matt Stafford. Like, that's a little concerning. You touched on Baker's comment about how the Bucs are going to pay. And I thought of all the things he said, Jeff, that were reasonable and understandable, that was the one to me where it's like, you just don't say that, because if it doesn't go the way you want it to, that is going to bite you bad. And for those of you that missed the comments earlier, he said, it's only going to get worse for the Bucs. I'm going to have a good year. I feel like that's the one thing he shouldn't have said, Jeff.
2: That's the one thing that did stick out to me. And I don't want to speak for any of the other media members who were sitting there in the room with us, but I would guess that they would feel the same way, that's the comment that lingered with me the most after the press conference was done. And the great thing for Baker is now he gets to go out there and prove it. And I thought he had a really good day of camp yesterday, coincidentally after the day after those comments. But, you know, as Todd Bowles says, it's t-shirts and shorts. When the pads come on, we'll see. And I have no doubt Baker will have a big year. Is he going to have as big of a year as he is hoping? We'll find out. But that is the comment and the statement that stuck with me the most, where I was like, that's your story of the day right there.
0: Also, how about, and again, Jeff Dubroff from WFLA Channel 8 here, the voice of Tampa Bay sports media, as I've called him. How about his comment about Vita Vea? And we know Vita, it's strictly a money thing. He deserves to be paid. There's no question. I don't think Bucs fans will argue with you that Vita deserves to be paid. I understand the concerns with the injuries and the age from the Bucs front office. How about that weird comment about, oh, Vita in his back, but he'll get right? That felt odd to me, no?
2: That was also interesting, because you've never heard, at least I can't think of an instance where you've heard a player who is in a public contract dispute or having negotiations publicly bring up another player. And then all of a sudden, when you do that, you're like, hey, it's not just me. Look what's happened with other players in the organization. So I thought that was an interesting comment, but he's using it as, I don't want to, leverage may not be the right word, but he's using it as another example of like, hey, look, they're not taking care of me. They're not taking care of Vita.
0: Also, how about the fact, like, we've heard of Vita and some of his foot injuries and some of the different minor things through the season last year, but we hadn't heard of really a back injury that was long-term or problematic. So it felt like, in a way, he was kind of airing Vita's dirty laundry.
2: A little bit. You know, Vita's back injury, which was also a slightly surprising development when we heard that on Wednesday.
0: Yeah, that's why it was just very confusing to me. Jeff Dubroff, WFLA, joining us here on 95.7. We got to hit a break, Jeff, but I do want to ask you this because I know you're a huge baseball guy. We've talked about baseball in the past. The Rays, they're in an interesting spot. Obviously, the stinker last night, but they're in a great spot atop the American League. There's a lot of talk. Will it be Tarek Skubal? Will it be Luis Arraez? Will it be Joe Ryan coming back to the Bay? I'm curious. I asked my guests earlier in the show, your guess for the Rays at the trade deadline, how big a move will they make? And if it's a monster, who's the fish on the line?
2: I think the last thing you want to be is one of these teams who is in contention, especially the Rays, who are sitting at the top of the American League, and you look around, the American League is not as strong as the National League. You have a real window to make a push to the World Series in this American League. You don't want to be looking up and all of a sudden Tarek Skubal's playing for the Dodgers or the Yankees, whoever. I understand there is a lot of fear with three-month rentals. Look, you get Tarek Skubal, he's probably going to leave you in free agency. Let's say you get him, though, and the next thing you know, you're playing in the World Series, and from there, it's baseball, and it's a seven-game series, and you have Tarek Skubal, Drew Rasmussen, if Nick Martinez can keep this up, and if Shane McClanahan gets back healthy, that is a legit, very scary foursome right there.
0: It is, not to mention that how good the bullpen has been as well. Jeff Dubroff, WFLA, joining us this morning. Jeff, appreciate you as always, and we'll see you on the golf course soon, my man.
2: Let's do it.
0: All righty, we appreciate you, Jeff. We got one more segment to go here on 95.7 WDAE. Sam Cohen, Cody Haynes, and then you got the Joe Bucks fan show rolling in right after that. We'll be right back on 95.7 WDAE.
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9: Here's what you've made popular by getting your stream on. 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That's followed by the final season of The Bear on FX on Hulu. Stewart Fails to Save the Universe on HBO Max debuts at 8. The five-star weekend starring Jennifer Garner on Peacock holds the 7th spot, with House of the Dragon on HBO Max sliding back to 6. Will Ferrell's new comedy The Hawk on Netflix debuts at 5. And Widow's Bay on Apple TV is finally out of the top 3 at 4 this week. Season 3 of Silo on Apple TV captures the 3 spot. The action drama Lucky on Apple TV is in at 2. And grabbing the top spot this week is the new action comedy Ride or Die on Amazon Prime Video, your number one stream show.
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15: John Polk was my nemesis. 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
16: 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For years, I was the poster boy of the conversion therapy movement. 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I wore the label of ex-gay with pride. That was all until, well, we'll get to that part.
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0: AE, Sam Cohen here, joined by Cody Haynes, Joe Bucks fan. Will follow me in just a little bit. Was just chatting with those guys during the break. Talked a lot of Baker Mayfield this show, a lot of Bucks. I do want to talk about the Rays a little bit. I guess the next time we talk or you're listening to me will be post-trade deadline. Talked about C.J. Abrams earlier in the show. He's an obvious want, an obvious get if you could. He's the one guy I think I'd be willing to give up big-time prospects for. You just heard from Jeff Dubroff about Tarek Skubal. You would love to bring in an ace, a back-to-back Cy Young winner. There's no question about it. To me, though, the concern is the offense. So if I'm going to shell out top prospects, which you would have to do for Tarek Skubal, I understand how good the pitching staff would be in a World Series if Shane comes back healthy, if Nick Martinez stays great, if Drew stays great, Drew Rasmussen on the mound today at 4:10, Rays take on the White Sox right here on 95.7 WDAE. They'll take on Jordan Hicks, but it's the offense. Offense, offense, offense, offense, and it's some power out of the offense. I was talking with Running from the Ops earlier in the show. It's the big concern. It's bats at the trade deadline, couple notches down, you go bullpen, and then you can go about 65 stories down, and then it's starting pitching in terms of the concerns, the wants, the needs. And so I think that needs to be the focus. And if somehow you can get the Nationals and you say, hey, you know what? Eric's on some phone calls and he goes, you know what? This is our chance. We can legitimately win it this year with how good our pitching has been. I think you do offer. Maybe it's Nathan Flewelling, Theo Gillen, and a player to be named later, or whatever it may be, a draft pick. I think you make that trade for C.J. Abrams. It's just unheard of power from the shortstop position. He would slot right in at second base. You're not going to get Taylor Walls out of the lineup, who's, for his standards, or not his standards, I should say, for his expectations, has been absolutely ridiculous this year. And the fielding has been, as it always is with Taylor Walls, it's gold glove level. He is the best defensive shortstop in baseball, but the hitting has not been that bad this year. So there's really not a whole lot to complain about. The bullpen, Brian Baker, Garrett Clevenger, Kevin Kelly, the guys have been awesome. Not to mention you got Manny, who's hopefully going to be coming back shortly. He pitched in Durham the other night. So I think they got to figure out a way to bring some oomph to the lineup. And it doesn't have to be home run oomph. It can be doubles. And I don't think people talk about enough how big doubles are in the game of baseball. Aaron Jacobson and I were talking about it after the show earlier this week. It's doubles, it keeps the lineup moving, but it drives in runners. If you got people in scoring position and you got a guy who's ripping a double in the gap, that's scoring people. The Rays lead the league they're third in the league, my apologies, in batting average. They're second in the league in batting average with runners in scoring position, yet they're 15th in RBIs. Make that make sense? It's really simple. If you got a guy on second and somebody rips a single to left and the guy's fielding it as the guy's touching third, that counts as a hit with a runner in scoring position, but it does essentially nothing for you other than getting the next guy in the lineup up. So you have to be able to score runs. You have to be able to get people to cross home. And I was arguing all week. I mentioned it earlier in the show. I was arguing with Doug Wechter. I was arguing with Aaron. Everybody here at DAE, I just think it's still a mediocre offense with a great pitching staff. You look at some of the numbers. They're 25th in home runs. They're 25th in doubles. And they lead the league with 600-plus singles. They're first in singles per game at 6.11. It's death by 1,000 cuts. It's death by singles. You got to be able to get guys across home plate. You got to get guys to score. And you got to bring in somebody, if you're really serious about winning it this year, which I'm sure Eric is, you got to bring in some run producers. And we saw Junior hit that bomb last night. It was awesome. Yandy's going to Yandy. Jonathan's going to be Aranda. He's just a professional hitter, even though he's been slumping a little bit. I trust him. You can't have a guy in the four hole who's hitting 203. I understand he hit the home run earlier in the week to give him the win, but guys, there's a reason he's hitting 203, and batting average isn't the end-all be-all, but it does tell some of the story when it comes to what people like to say, the other guys in this lineup that aren't the big three in Yandy, Jonathan Aranda, and Junior Caminero. So if you want my trade want or need at the deadline, it's a power bat. It is C.J. Abrams. And again, I said it's not super realistic, but if they say, if Washington says, hey, you know, it's probably not our year and we still have James Wood, we're willing to part with C.J. Abrams. He's got two more years left on his deal after this season. You're talking about a guy with some control who you're going to have to pay. I understand that. But that is an opportunity to make your lineup significantly better. And then you can put Junior in the four hole and put Abrams in the three slot, or put Abrams in the second spot and let Aranda drive him home a lot. Let him drive Yandy home with a home run or a double here and there. It's just, he is the perfect missing piece to me. And I know a lot of people want to point to Pittsburgh and what Brandon Lau has been doing. But guys, sometimes a change of scenery works. And I mean, look what Curtis Meade was doing with Washington this year, up until he just got traded and then unfortunately broke his wrist. Look at Tristan Peters and what he's doing. We're going to grab, I see a call coming in. We are about to get out of here, so I can't see your name, but what's on your mind?
1: Well, I was, you know, I go down and look at all these numbers, and I look at Mullins is hitting 117 as a cleanup hitter, which is awful. I don't.
0: No, that's really good. That's why they keep putting him there.
1: Oh, my God. Terrible, isn't it?
0: It's not good. What's your name, boss?
1: Michael.
0: Michael, we appreciate the call. Sorry, we are about to get out of here, but we appreciate everyone who called and texted throughout the show. Yeah, I mean, you heard it right there. You can't have guys hitting 203, hitting cleanup. It's just, I don't get it. I don't like it. Chandler Simpson in the five hole, he's a leadoff hitter to me. He's got the wheels. He's been scorching hot in the month of July. You got to be able to get runs home. Really quickly here, Kenny in Tampa, what's on your mind really quick?
2: Yes, I wanted to talk about how, I don't realize what's the issue with Luis Arraez.
0: Hold on, I lost you there, Kenny. I'm sorry, we are about to get out of here. I got Cody telling me in my ear that we got to get out. But we appreciate everyone who called and texted throughout the show. Sam Cohen, Cody Haynes here on 95.7 WDAE. 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
14: A quiet residential neighborhood erupts in chaos. Carmine Galante, the feared boss of the Bonanno crime family, lies dead, his cigar still clutched between his teeth.
15: Masked men walked into Joe and Mary's luncheonette in Brooklyn today and gunned down Carmine Galante, a man believed to be the most powerful mafia chieftain in the country.
14: The execution sent shockwaves through the criminal underworld and set the stage for one of the most pivotal criminal cases in New York City history. From the minds behind the acclaimed television series comes Law and Order: Criminal Justice System. This isn't a scripted drama. These are real stories told by the people who have lived them.
8: My father should have been a dead man.
14: For decades, the mafia had New York City in a stranglehold, with law enforcement seemingly powerless to intervene. But the murder of Carmine Galante marked the beginning of the end. Discover how a group of young prosecutors took on the mafia, and with the help of law enforcement, brought down its most powerful figures. I'm Anasika Nicolazzi. And from Wolf Entertainment and iHeart Podcasts, this is Law & Order Criminal Justice System.
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19: All right, Buccaneers fans, the Joe Bucks Fan Show is on, and we are live. In studio, we're taking your calls today. 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Text line 82945. And Lee, welcome, buddy. We got so much to talk about. Buccaneers lighten it up all over town as usual, but now it's gone on a national scale, and man, we've got a lot to share.
20: It's blown up on a national scale. It really has. I mean, last take even led with it, didn't they? Those clowns?
19: You used to call it first dump. Now
20: yeah, it's better. First dump. That's more apropos. First dump. Let's make sure we talk about the Cowboys every day. And people wonder why I'd rather watch Wake Up Barstool.
19: All right, so the Sage of Tampa Bay Sports is not with us today. And for those of you who don't know us, JoeBucksFan.com, we cover the Bucks 24/7. We're about to start our 19th season, which is unbelievable. And we're here every weekend on WDAE. And Lee, there's so much to get to with the Baker Mayfield stuff from different angles. Everybody's hit all kinds of angles. There's other angles to get to, and we're going to try to hit on some of those today. One thing that happened, Lee, is after Baker Mayfield had that news conference, and I was sitting in the front row, soaking it all in. You could see him sort of getting a little heated, not in a negative way, but you could feel like he believes in what he's saying. Like he's not playing any games. He's hurt. His body language, which, you know, we've seen every news conference he's done as a Buccaneer, he was getting a little intense. And he had a lot to say. I'm not sure how pre-prepared he was, but he knew he was going to just speak from the heart. And after that, though, that's when he walked off and met with Jeremy Fowler. So the Bucks have an outdoor tent for everybody to picture this. If you watch the news conference, that's an outdoor tent next to the practice field. Mayfield did his 10 minutes, and then he walks off, and he does the interview 2 minutes later with Jeremy Fowler. He probably might have wanted to chill out for 5-10 minutes, take a deep breath, think about everything he said before he got to Fowler. But no, he went right to Fowler. And that's when he said, strongly implied, the Bucks didn't offer me $50 million a year. And that really drew a lot of headlines. He said they weren't close on years, money, guarantees. And then after that, he walks over to Prickly Pete Prisco of CBS Sports, and he's in another tent. I think that's the interview nobody really watched.
20: Yeah, because that didn't get the...
19: Because that didn't get all the juice.
20: Yeah.
19: But the very interesting thing in that interview with Prisco, which really gives a window into Baker's mind, was Baker said, after being asked about taking care of your body and avoiding hits and preserving yourself, Baker Mayfield looked into the camera and he said, if I didn't make some of those plays, throw my body around like that, we probably are 1-4.
20: He's right.
19: Instead of 4-1. And remember, they went 4-1 to beat Seattle and then 5-1 to beat San Francisco. Mm-hmm. And in that San Francisco play was his wild scramble that was sort of iced that game. So it sort of lets you know that Mayfield believes if I don't play like the way I play, this team was a 5-win team last year. And you and I both know a 5-win team would have gotten Todd Bowles fired most likely. And the whole thing might have blown up in a different way. So I think he believes that.
20: Well, he's right. I mean, he won 3 games just on, you know, he put the team on his back. There's no doubt about it. My hang up is, where was that in the second half of the season? He, you know, we all know he was borderline maybe MVP. He was certainly a strong candidate. Second half of the season, if you can't beat Quinn Ewers, if you can't beat Quinn Ewers with a playoff game on the line, that garbage team, that dog team, that tanking Dolphins team, I'm sorry. And all of the head injuries and all, yes, they did. But you know what? They had guys back. They had guys back. So this is why, and I've said it over and over, I'll say it again, Mayfield has every intangible you want, every intangible you want. Biggest heart in the world. But at the end of the day, you got to have wins. You can have the biggest heart. You can have the biggest pair. You name it. You have to have wins. That's why I've been saying I want to see how he rebounds this year. Which quarterback are you getting? Is it the Baker Mayfield that was a borderline MVP? Or is the Baker Mayfield that guided a choking team down the line and blew a playoff? Which one are you getting?
19: Is this a new intangible, Lee? Baker Mayfield spouting off his feelings to the media and kind of throwing the front office under the bus? Is that an intangible? How do you look at that?
20: From a media standpoint, I absolutely love it. You're darn right that's an intangible. But as we know, through the Buccaneers proxy, Adam Schefter, that didn't go over well within the walls of One Buck Palace.
19: No, it did not go over well because he painted a picture that they didn't offer him to go into the $50 million club. Mm-hmm. And they did. Mm-hmm. Now, it's hard, I think, for the mortals listening to this around the Tampa Bay area, us included, it's hard to understand, man, somebody offered me more than $50 million a year and I didn't kind of catch that number and process it to where I'm on television saying I didn't get that. Now, the speculation is that Mayfield thought, all right, the Bucs should be tearing up my contract for 2026, giving me a new deal that averages $50 million a year. Now, this year, Mayfield will earn $40 million. And what's been lost on a lot of people, a lot of fans, is that after the first year of his contract, the new deal, the 3-year, $100 million, after that first year, he played well in 2024, and the Buccaneers guaranteed 2026. It wasn't fully guaranteed. They guaranteed it for the $40 million. Mm-hmm. They didn't have to do that. They said, hey, as a courtesy, Baker, we love what you're doing. We're going to make sure you know that 2026 year is guaranteed for $40 million. So he doesn't like that $40 million. And he doesn't like the $50 million for only 2 more years. And I think as time goes on, unless he has a strong season, consistent season, mm-hmm. fans are going to start to slowly turn on him because nobody likes to hear, poor Baker's only got to make $40 million this year and he didn't want 50 going forward and he's not that great. If he's great, everybody will be screaming for him, but he's running a lot of risk as to, I think, how fans feel about him.
20: You might be right. I'm one of these less than mortals. I don't care what a guy's getting paid. Just produce. Just produce. I don't care if you're making $5. I don't care if you're making $70 million. Just produce. If you produce, you're worth whatever you're paid. If you produce, you get a raise. I just think, by the way, I just think it's funny as can be that Mayfield's, I don't know if whining is the right word, but he's aggrieved. He's aggrieved that he's not getting paid enough. And then he goes out and ticks off his boss. Says, hey, I want to raise you. F you or whatever. I just think it's hilarious. He ticks off his bosses. And you know, a couple minutes later, I need to be paid. What do you want? Do you want to tick me off or do you want to raise? You know?
19: Yeah, he's a volatile guy. And that's what everybody kind of likes about it. But
20: sure.
19: Now we got a dose of how that looks when it's not going, you know, roses. Mm-hmm. And he didn't break down last year. To his credit, he didn't blame anybody. And I think he is a good teammate. Mm-hmm. We'll talk about that. We've been talking to players at training camp. I had an interesting run-in with A'shaun Robinson, the big, beastly new defensive tackle. A lot of people think he's kind of scary, and he was great until I made him kind of scary. So I'll explain how that went down. But the text line, 82945, it's funny, Lee. The first text we get is, Joe Bucks fan, I want Rock Riley. Well, Rock Riley's coming on at 1:00. Don't fear. Rock is here. 1:00. Rock Riley taking over after us. And we're here every Saturday. We're here at 11 o'clock.
20: What's new?
19: Stop complaining.
20: Don't be Baker Mayfield.
19: Yeah, yeah, exactly. Yeah, yeah. $40 million's not enough. All right. No, so Lee, the Baker stuff, when you said that he irked the organization, we know that to a degree. How much? I don't think they have any interest in a war of words with Baker Mayfield. They don't want to go public. You're not going to see Jason Light out there doing a news conference soon to react to this. As you said, they let it be known through Adam Schefter, their proxy. And when we when we say that, fans need to understand Adam Schefter's from the same hometown as Mike Greenberg.
20: You said it, I didn't.
19: The Buccaneers assistant general manager. Mike Greenberg, before he was assistant GM, was a guest on the famous Adam Schefter podcast. That's how close these guys are. You don't usually have director of personnel that nobody knows on an Adam Schefter podcast.
20: So connect the dots.
19: Connect the dots. Peter Schrager of ESPN, he used to live temporarily with Mike Greenberg.
20: So, oh, is that right?
19: Yeah, yeah, yeah, yeah. He's told that story before.
20: And I know Schrager's tight with other people in the front office.
19: Yeah, so there's a lot of back and forth there. When you hear something from Schefter or from Schrager on the Bucks, you should know that, hey, you should take that to the bank, that's the company line. And they weren't happy with it, and I think they have every right to be unhappy with it, but you're not going to see the Bucks go out there publicly because they do like Baker. Mm-hmm. They do want him. They do want him to be the face of the franchise. That's why they offered him over $100 million. And I can promise fans it was more than $50.5 million. It was a significant, those next 2 years. It wasn't just like, here's $50 million and a bag of peanuts and a gift card to
20: Dunkin' Donuts.
19: Yeah, exactly. Although I'd be happy to take a gift card to Dunkin' Donuts.
20: So would I.
19: It was significant, but that year, 2029, seems to be the sticking point for Baker. He wants promises that he'll be the Bucs quarterback in 2029. And guess when Todd Bowles' contract is up?
20: 29.
19: After the 28th season. And, you know, there's been a lot of talk about how those two are connected, how they're not connected. That's one thing we don't really know.
20: Well, there is a line of thinking that reason why he's not getting a big extension is because the Bucks are unclear. When I say Bucks, I'm talking about the front office and ownership. They're unclear how much rope Bowles is going to get.
19: Well, I think they're kind of clear because they're the ones calling the shots. I mean,
20: well, no, they're not publicly clear. They're not publicly clear about a lot. But here's what I'm thinking. Let's say the Bucks stink this year.
19: Say that. You can't manifest that. Come on now.
20: Well, you're telling me it can't happen? Let's say they do re-sign Baker. For whatever money he wants, he re-signs, re-ups, gets his extension. Okay. Bowles is gone after this year. The Bucks stink. The Glazers launch him. How do we know the new coach coming in wants Mayfield? He may say, no, man, I see all these quarterbacks in college that are coming out. I want to develop these guys. They can stick. He'll be on a rookie contract. I could take, you know, whatever, $40 million of that Baker Mayfield money. We could spend it on free agents, build up the defense. I think that's a factor.
19: It's interesting because if they believe in Mayfield, you could also go the flip side and say ownership would only hire a coach that wants to work with Mayfield.
20: That's
19: because
20: fair.
19: He's their franchise guy, like we've seen. If he is their guy. And to what extent, we're not really sure. But we're going to keep exploring it. We've got Mayfield comments to dive deeper into, as well as some of the things we've heard at One Buck Place. We will be right back. The Joe Bucks Fan Show.
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19: 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Lee DeCamper of Joe Bucks Fan alongside me. 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All right, Lee, look. The Mayfield stuff, it's not going away. As much as Baker Mayfield wants it to go away, as much as he wants to say we're all ball and all of that, he's set himself up here for this to be an intense conversation all the way through, because people, national media is going to be looking at his body language. They're going to be,
20: right.
19: If they lose opening day, it'll start for some people, or hit his first two interception game. Hopefully he doesn't have one, but that's how this stuff grows. And the question is, in my mind, we know that everybody likes to say Baker Mayfield, he plays so well with his back against the wall that he's that kind of guy. And I believe that, but then what happened at the end of last year?
20: Well, he was beat up, to be fair. I mean, still, that you can only use that excuse so far, but he got beat up.
19: Well, they had must win game. They lost three division games in a row. Those were all must win games. Each one of them on its own, on a different level. And they lost him. His back was against the wall last year. He couldn't pull it off. So for me, I got to question that, at least to a degree, whether this pressure, it's different kind of pressure than being 6-2 and then 7-5 and having a win from there. But is he going to thrive under this pressure of man, everything I'm doing is under a microscope because I'm the guy who said I need $50+ million. Not every quarterback verbalizes that, but he did.
20: He may be that quarterback. Now, you know, last year, again, I'll give him a mulligan in a sense that he got beat up. And you know what? I've said this before. This will tick off certain people. I'm not so sure the Bucs were serious about winning last year. If they didn't trust Teddy Bridgewater, I say this all the time. You know, Mayfield, I think, should not have played a couple of those games. He was that beat up. But if you didn't trust Teddy Bridgewater,

0: tight. And Lincoln Riley said most players, when they get ticked off, especially in a game, they go mental. They lose their focus. They lose their concentration. They're just a basket case. He said Mayfield is one of those rare players. When he gets ticked off, his focus is even more intense. And he said that for whatever reason, Mayfield has to have a boogeyman. He has to have an enemy. He has, you know, everything's against him. Everything's a personal attack. I'm going to get you a USOB, blah, blah, blah.
1: Well, we remember last year when the Bucks beat the Jets and Mayfield started going off about how this was about their defensive coordinator, Steve Wilks, who he's the guy who cut me in Carolina. Well, Steve Wilks was an interim head coach. He was not in charge. Carolina was tanking. They had already traded Christian McCaffrey. They had already traded one of the receivers. I forgot his name. And they were giving up. And Mayfield is being benched because they're trying to tank. And he's mad at the interim head coach from, you know, years removed.
0: Mm-hmm.
1: So it shows you how he holds on to these grudges. And it is a way that makes you wonder, is he going to stay mad at the Glazers? Is he going to stay mad at Jason Light?
0: Well, they could do that. They can set it up where he's ticked at him very easily.
1: Well, it seems like they've already gotten that done as far as the job. Maybe it'll help him.
0: What do you think? I'm sorry.
1: Let's head over, Lee, to Brandon. Wants to talk about Baker Mayfield. Brandon, welcome to the Joe Bucks Fan Show.
2: Is Dave?
1: Yeah, Dave in Brandon. Appreciate it.
2: I'm sorry, guys. Yeah, it caught me. Hey, man, you know, I've been listening to you guys. I finally get to call in. Hey, guys, you know, everything Baker, I want to just talk about Baker. It's the offensive line, man. If the offensive line has to lights out.
1: Oh, it's a great offensive line. You kind of broke up there a little bit, Dave. It's a great Bucks offensive line. And I'd love to be able to stand here and say they're back healthy, but Tristan Wirfs comes up with a mysterious hamstring injury running on his conditioning test, and he's missed the first 3 days of practice. So we hope it's a durable unit this year, but the reality is these guys, while they're super talented line and were 2 years ago, showed it. I'm not sure how durable these guys are.
2: I know, and me as a Bucks fan, I can understand one of the best. I mean, I like every issue. The players are there. Again, they help me. But again, getting back to Baker's career with us this year, this offensive line has got to play lights out. It does.
1: Thanks, Dave. Yeah, it definitely has to play lights out. Lee, you know that. That's going to make the offense cook.
0: This is what I think about the offensive line. I've been saying this for a couple of years. At worst, when healthy, they're the number three offensive line in the league. Of all the concerns I have with the Bucks, my least, if not zero, concern is the offensive line, so long as they stay healthy. I have no issues about the offensive line. You know, when you said they have to play lights out, that's their standard of playing lights out. That's what they do when they're healthy.
1: And that was the term Baker used. He said top three line. He used that during his news conference the other day. And that also makes you wonder, should Baker maybe be a little bit more appreciative? They built an incredible offensive line. He's got receiver weapons all over the place. He's got a starting tight end that he obviously likes and trusts in Cade Otton, and they've got a nice running back stable. Isn't this what you want? And we know that Baker had a heavy hand in picking the offensive coordinator. The guy's a very powerful quarterback in NFL circles.
0: Is it fair to say if he didn't want Zach Robinson, Robinson wouldn't be here?
1: It's more than fair. More than fair to say. You know that he was, you know, picking the guy.
0: Jason, come on, man.
1: Well, let's hope Zach Robinson gets past whatever reason he was not a hot head coaching candidate like every other guy who's in the Sean McVay tree. Something about whatever was going on in Atlanta last year, Robinson didn't get a head coaching interview. I don't know why, but he's 39. He fits the mold. He played quarterback. He's a McVay guy, worked with Cohen. He didn't get a sniff.
0: Allegedly last year, and I didn't watch every Falcons game. I'm sorry. I focus on the Bucks. I don't focus on the Falcons. His bugaboo, allegedly, is he's predictable. I'd be predictable, too, if I had Bijan Robinson. I'd feed that guy the ball all the time. I'd wear him out. I'd be like stupid Juan said down in Miami when he had Ricky Williams and run him about 400 times a year.
1: Oh, absolutely. I mean, I can't knock the guy, but overall they weren't that great, but they didn't have quarterbacks. I mean,
0: nope,
1: I watched most of their games Kirk Cousins early.

0: He was awful. Now, he's great whenever he plays the Bucks, and I think Bucks fans are a little distorted because they see Kirk Cousins and he's lighting it up. But
1: he's Dan Marino.
0: That's not the typical Kirk Cousins. You know, as far as the Glazers go with this, I believe Ira Kaufman, I think from having spoken to them personally back at the owners' meetings and before that, is they don't want to change at quarterback. That's why they offered him the extra 2 years at $50 million plus. They like where they are. They like the consistency. They've never had a franchise quarterback start 6 years here in a row or ever. And they don't want to play games with that. Teams are dying for that. Joel Glazer told me point blank, I'd be happy to write that check, meaning for the big money, but I guess it's not as big as what Mayfield's looking for. So, you know, it's a weird situation where the organization likes the guy, but now they don't like what he said, but they're handing him the ball and they still love him. And, you know, there's all sorts of chatter out there. Even it started up in New York to trade the Jets for the Jets to trade for Baker Mayfield.
1: Indirectly, is this what the Glazers are looking for? What I mean by this is, overnight now, the Bucks are relevant.
0: I think it's something they're looking for, but it's not the way that they wanted to get it. When we come back, Lee, we're going to take calls. Danny in Boston is waiting for us, wants to talk Bucks. You can jump on the line, 888-388-0957. 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And man, the Vita Vea stuff is even more interesting because I've got some info on how they really feel about a trade situation and some of the options that they might have there. Stick with us. 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
0: All right, Bucks fans, Joe Bucks Fan Show rolls on. Lee DeCamper is here of JoeBucksFan.com, the roving reporter of JoeBucksFan.com. I'm Steve Isbitz of JoeBucksFan.com. I'm just teasing you, Lee. Of course,
1: roving.
0: We're nonstop. We're roving everywhere.
1: Yeah, right? I was going to say, I don't rove too fast any longer.
0: Online at training camp, and we will be talking about what we've been seeing at training camp on the field. We've both been out there the first few days, and you know it's still underwear football. Pads don't come on until Monday. And one more day, they're off today. Tomorrow is another underwear football practice, as we call it, and then the real stuff will kind of start. And right before we get to Danny in Boston on the phone, I just want to say I keep hearing, we heard it driving in, listening to the great Sam Cohen, and I've heard it all over the place. This notion that Mike Evans is not here because he wanted to play with Brock Purdy and he doesn't like Todd Bowles, Lee, it's almost ridiculous. Now, it doesn't mean he doesn't like Brock Purdy. It doesn't mean he doesn't mean he thinks Todd Bowles is the greatest coach known to NFL football. But look, you and I know that there are personal factors here that made him leave, and they haven't come out. Mm-hmm. And those are huge factors, and I think it is going to come out. It just hasn't come out yet.
1: Months ago when Jason Light said family issue, it really was a family issue.
0: Yeah, so there's a lot to it, and I think people need to understand that he didn't take a hell of a lot less money just because he's so in love with Brock Purdy.
1: The issue is, not so much an issue, but the thing is, everybody has that image burned in their brains of Evans going off on 3rd and 28, leaving the field, or first on the sidelines, then leaving the field, going to the locker room. He blew up maybe 5 to 7 feet away from me right before he got in the locker room. I was there at the door, and he just went mental. And people have that image, like, oh, he's got to be hacked off at Todd Bowles. I can see how people can connect the dots, but that's not it.
0: Danny, how are you? Thanks for calling the Joe Bucks Fan Show.
10: Thanks for jumping on the radio, you guys. Always love the podcast. It's always good to hear you guys on the radio.
1: Thank you.
10: When I think about this Baker situation, I think about it from ownership's perspective. The real question comes down to, and I may have even called in about this before, do you think that you can win a Super Bowl championship with Baker Mayfield making $50 million a year or plus? So Lee brought up earlier, and I think it's a good point. If you have a rookie quarterback, you got him on a rookie salary. Quarterback could be good, they could be bad, but it frees up an extra $50 million to spend on your defensive line, a cornerback, whatever it might be. If you sign Baker Mayfield to this huge contract, he has to be a difference maker, such a big difference maker in like the Mahomes Allen type of realm that he can get you to a Super Bowl. And I think the question that ownership and Jason Light even maybe are getting stuck on when they start to think about this a couple of years in the future, do you really think that Baker Mayfield can power the Buccaneers to a Super Bowl and be that much of a difference maker? And if you're saying he's like the 15th quarterback in the league or somewhere between 10 and 15, you're going to need an insane roster around him to make that happen. And it's going to require some free agency money. And I think that's maybe where Jason and ownership is getting stuck right now. I'd love to hear what you guys think about that.
0: Yeah, it's a great question, Danny. Now, first, let me throw this out there. Let's just say we had the number 2 overall pick quarterback and he's in his second year. That guy's probably costing about $15 million against the cap. So it's not, you said zero. It's not zero, the difference. And of course, we know that the cap games are played. So you could have a veteran quarterback who that year he counts $35 million against the cap. The rookie would have cost $15 million. So it's kind of a $20 million gap, which could be one big-time pass rusher or two solid players. I'm not knocking that. I think you can win like that.
10: 55 and 15. Like, so say you pay Baker 55, yeah. So you pay the rookie 15. That's the difference between having Max Crosby on the roster or not.
0: I understand. It doesn't, there is a benefit to having the cheaper salary, no question. But do I think you can win like that? The Chiefs don't seem too concerned. A lot of other teams don't. It's nice to gamble in the draft, but it's a different kind of gamble. And I think the Bucks would love.
10: You would argue that Patrick Mahomes is significantly better than Baker Mayfield, though, right? We could agree on that.
0: Absolutely. Absolutely. I think
10: I think that's what the problem is. Unless you think Baker is like a Mahomes Allen level difference maker, you shouldn't be spending $55 million on that type of quarterback. I think that's where ownership and Jason Light are getting stuck on this. And you shouldn't be doing it for Brock Purdy or Dak Prescott or any of these guys either.
1: You took the words out of my mouth. I was going to mention those quarterbacks. Yeah. I think just from talking to a lot of, you know, Bucks people, I think they're looking at it from the perspective of Mayfield has already demonstrated he can win a playoff game. If he can win two playoff games, they could take their chance. You know, you got a puncher's chance. Anything could happen. I mean, I hate to bring this up because it's almost like a different life, but for crying out loud, Trent Dilfer got to a Super Bowl. Neil O'Donnell got to a Super Bowl. But like you said, you have to have better players around you. You have to have better defensive players than what they have now. I think I could say this. I had heard from someone at One Buck Palace. Jason Light was absolutely distraught about losing Evans. He was really down in the dumps. And someone went up to him and they said, Jason, don't get too bent out of shape about this. It's not like we don't have receivers. And with that extra money we now have, we can get some defensive players. We can surround some people. We can actually be a better team. And I thought that was an interesting point. And that was coming from within One Buck Palace.
0: No, it's totally fair, Danny.
10: I also rarely think signing 32-plus-year-old wide receivers to long-term deals is going to work out pretty well.
0: That's fair.
10: I think that dovetails into the Vita Vea thing as well. Also, like, I know it's painful for the fan base to watch these legends walk out the door. It's like Mike or Levante or Vita, even, which hopefully it doesn't happen. Hopefully with Vita, they can guarantee this year, extend him 1 year for more money and just get that done. But, like, signing these guys in their 30s to long-term deals, it hasn't worked well for the Buccaneers in the past. If you look back at, like, Shaq Barrett, some of the guys that have played, they got hurt, their play fell off a map, whatever. And it doesn't work well around the NFL, too. Heck, even Davante Adams he got hurt last year. He wasn't very good. So I don't know. I just get a little scared devoting tons and tons of money to guys that are 30-plus years old.
0: Yeah, the fun thing is that there's no perfect formula, right? I mean, look at Seattle and look at how the league has changed. You know, years ago, not even 10 years ago, you would have said, oh, you're not going to have quality quarterbacks on the free agent market or guys getting traded. And there goes Jared Goff, and he's leading an electric offense. And in goes Matthew Stafford, and he turns into an MVP Hall of Fame level player. And Tom Brady comes to the Bucs and plays for under market value. And you know, it'd be very interesting to see if Aaron Rodgers is successful this year, not making much money with really no pressure on him. And you know, there's just a lot of ways to do it. Is giving Baker Mayfield $55 million the way to do it? I can't say yes or no, but I don't think it's a definite no.
10: I'd also, Steve, and I'll say this, and then I'll duck for it. I don't want to make the next hour and 20 minutes of your guys' lives miserable.
1: You're not making this miserable.
10: If you have the elite coaching that the Rams with McVay, the Niners that we talked about Brock Purdy that the Niners have with Shanahan, even LaFleur up in Green Bay, whatever you think of him, Bowles is not the worst coach in the league, no matter what anybody, you know, may call in and say after this. But he's also not a top five elite offensive mind or some kind of defensive guru that is such a good coach that he can make up for some of the deficiencies in the roster. Todd Bowles is going to need a really, really good roster in order to get this thing to the promised land. Again, he's probably between the coach number 15 and 20 in the league, which is fine. But he's not like a McVay or Shanahan or Dan Campbell or like that ilk of coach that we're talking about.
0: Well, I'm not sure Dan Campbell's in that ilk, Danny, but I got you. We appreciate you calling in. Appreciate it.
1: Dan made an interesting point or one of his points. And he was talking about, you know, Mayfield, I don't know, but $50 million's too much. A lot of people like to use they like to compare Mayfield to Sam Darnold. Hey, Sam Darnold got Seattle a Super Bowl. Sam Darnold's getting paid, what, 30, 35 million?
0: Yeah, he's in that old Baker Mayfield contract money. We'll see what he ends up getting long-term there. But what I have to point out is Sean McVay, when he didn't have Matthew Stafford, he won what, five games and was relying on Baker Mayfield, who came in there and won one or two. He had a bad season. 2 years ago, the great Kyle Shanahan, they won six games.
1: Well, you got to admit those guys are better than Bowles. I mean,
0: I'm not saying he's not better, but I'm saying I don't see any phenomenal coaches, very few, without a quarterback.
1: Oh, of course.
0: So, you know, I'm not putting Todd Bowles in that category. Sean McVay is basically has one of the best starts ever and is probably on his way to the Hall of Fame with just coaching another four or five more years. But you need a quarterback.
1: Yep.
0: You know, I sat with John Gruden and Ira Kaufman at his office, and 2 weeks ago he was on the Ira Kaufman podcast, which you can listen to on the iHeartRadio app. And of course, we were there a couple hours. We talked to Gruden off the microphone, and he was talking about, you know, basically giving all these examples of, oh yeah, you don't have a quarterback, all of a sudden you're not such a great coach anymore. Yep. Oh, look at the Chiefs last year. Patrick Mahomes goes down. There's no wizardry going on. And I know that those coaches are not Todd Bowles, and Baker Mayfield's not in the class of Matthew Stafford or Patrick Mahomes, but it is something you got to consider.
1: Here's a quick analogy, although it's baseball. And unfortunately, I got tired of the stat geeks, and I walked away from baseball a few years ago, and it still bothers me, but well, that's life. I used to be a monster baseball fan. I even covered Major League Baseball, and I'll never forget when the Cardinals lost Bruce Sutter. This is old man radio now. This is Chris Russo radio now. And when the Cardinals lost Bruce Sutter, Whitey Herzog said, I just got 20 games dumber. So there's your quarterback. You lose your good quarterback, you just got five games dumber.
0: Yeah, it's a fun one-liner. All right, when we come back, we are going to be talking about what we're seeing on the field, the training camp, more on Baker Mayfield. We're going to get to Dave in Palm Harbor, who wants to talk about Baker. Everyone's talking about Baker everywhere, Lee. It's not just at JoeBucksFan.com. It's in Publix. It's on national radio. It's a lot of fun. Text line has been lighting up. People got mad that Baker shouldn't have brought up Vita Vea. We can talk about that. We'll be right back on the Joe Bucks Fan Show.
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0: All right, Buccaneers fans, it's been fun. We are going an extra hour today on the Joe Bucks Fan Show, all the way up till 1 o'clock, handing it off to Rock Riley at noon. We'll be talking to our buddy Todd Wright. Many of you may remember him from ESPN Radio or from WDAE right here, but we'll be talking a little fantasy football as it ties to the Bucks for a segment, which is a lot of interest in fantasy football. I'm very curious when I go to my draft, Lee, whether fans have a soft spot for Mike Evans or not. As it relates to that, you know, you'll see, you know, a lot of fans take things real personal when it comes to fantasy football, even though it's just a game, but they shouldn't do that. Anyway, of course, we've been talking plenty about Baker Mayfield. We'll wrap that up temporarily. When we go to Dave here, we'll talk about Baker and then we'll touch on what we've been seeing in training camp. Dave, welcome to the Joe Bucks Fan Show.
29: How you doing? Good. Ivec, the guy that answers your phone, we had a good conversation. I loved it.
0: Cody's great.
29: Let me ask you guys something. Do you guys think that Mayfield's a top-tier quarterback, yes or no, in the league?
1: But define top-tier.
0: How many are in your top-tier? 2, 5, 10?
29: No, 33%, top 10, right?
0: Top 10. Do I think he's top 10? Last year, I would not make him top 10.
29: No, stop. Exactly. So you're giving I'm cutting you off because of statistics. You know, no, I get it. And, you know, in the league, a top-tier quarterback goes for, say, $50 to $60 million. A middle-tier quarterback, which he is, goes for $25 to $35 million on average. I think the Buccaneers organization, they don't look at Baker Mayfield as a top-tier quarterback. That's why this is where we are. Here's the difference. Baker Mayfield, in my opinion, he's a survivalist all his life. Anything he's done, he just battles. And that he brings that personality to a team. And sometimes that personality, he's not willing to change. In the past, the other two organizations he worked for basically had asked him, because it's written, these facts, they told him he's got to stop not being Baker Mayfield, but you've got to stop running into plays and getting hurt, because getting hurt doesn't do anyone any good. Even if you're playing hurt, it doesn't help. Baker Mayfield has to learn, in my opinion, if he wants to be a top tier quarterback, he's got to stop running into players.
0: All right, thanks so much for the call, Dave. Appreciate it. Thank you, Dave. Dave had some strong words there. Strong words.
1: Did he make sports radio history? He cut off the host.
0: Oh, that's fine. That's fine.
1: No, but that's history. You never hear that.
0: Nah, it was fun.
1: I'm cutting you off.
0: It was fun. Look, the Buccaneers view Mayfield as a top-tier quarterback. That's why they just offered him $100 million plus for 2027 and 2028. That's how they view him. They don't view him as a surefire top-tier quarterback for 2029. When he'll play this year at 31, he would play 29 at 34. They're not willing to do that. I can't blame them for not willing to do that. If Mayfield's willing to run the risk that, you know, I'll gamble that $100 million over 2 years. I mean, these guys are in a stratosphere we mortals can't even understand. You know, he's going to make $40 million this year. He's made plenty of money. Yes, we know he had a lawsuit claiming that his father stole a bunch of his money, but he still made all of his Bucks money. He's going to wrap up $100 million contract this year. The Glazers have a lot to figure out, but the franchise tag, which I think gets unnoticed, you can still franchise tag a guy and trade him, and that could be an option for the Bucks.
1: You can trade a guy under a franchise tag?
0: I'm quite certain that you
1: okay,
0: can.
1: Okay, I was thinking people do that. They tag him, then they work out a contract, and then they trade him.
0: Well, often it goes like that to protect the team where they're trading him, but mm-hmm. the Bucks aren't going to just let him walk with no compensation, which is what Adam Schefter was screaming about on the Pat McAfee show yesterday. So we'll talk more about Baker, but at training camp, right? Not everybody cares about the quarterback to the extremely. We're patrolling training camp. And I have to say, I've been very impressed, even though there are no pads yet, doesn't happen till Monday. I've been very impressed with a few things. I'll just rattle them off. One, rookie Ted Hurst, the receiver. The guy looks the part. He's got great hands. He's not some fake big dude. He's a big dude, and he's smooth. He looks the part. And we saw Jalen McMillan walk in here as a third round pick receiver and catch 8 touchdowns and come on fire 5 games into the season, 6 games in, finish real strong. Plenty of rookie receivers have been strong for the Bucs, from Mike Evans to Mike Williams to Michael Clayton.
1: Godwin
0: didn't play a ton as a rookie. He played special teams. He had his big touchdown catch to end the 2017 season.
1: From Jameis against the Saints.
0: And beat the Saints, but that was his first touchdown catch. But he could have been great if he got more time, I think. Man, I'm excited by that guy. Reuben Bain, he was the last guy off the practice field yesterday.
1: Really?
0: Everybody was in. He was out there working on not a sled, but like a pass blocking dummy, working on his craft. And he's great with the fans. He's engaging. He carries himself like a first round pick, and which is very good, because sometimes that doesn't happen at all. And while I wasn't impressed with him watching him in the quarterback series with Baker Mayfield, because he was on there, and wasn't impressed by what I saw from him watching some film, catching up over the summer, Jake Browning looks like a good backup, at least through a few days of practice.
1: Jake Browning has been a very big surprise, I think. I used the term opened eyes, and some guy, you know, went on the comments and mocked Joe Bucks fan for writing that. By the way, I was the author, and I replied to him. I guess you didn't see him in OTAs. He stunk in OTAs. He looks like a completely different quarterback. So, yeah, he's really turned the page. The guy that jumped, well, first off, Bain, your comment about Bain, he looks the part. He looks the part. I've seen him single-handedly blow up plays. Single-handedly. My major worry about this team is, how is Bowles going to use him? And what happened was the second or third play of practice?
0: He dropped in coverage.
1: There you go. And thank you very much.
0: And it was kind of fun because it was a run play. And, you know, of course, the defense doesn't know. The defense doesn't know what the offense is calling. Bain was on the left edge. He drops in coverage, and they're running the opposite way. So that was cute. But for the fans wondering, Reuben Bain has been rushing with 2 hands in the dirt, 1 hand in the dirt from a standing position.
1: 4-point stance.
0: They're letting him do what he needs to do. I've seen him beat Luke Getteke clean. But, again, it's all missed. You know, it's all smoke and mirrors because mm-hmm. Getteke can't punch him in the chest. There's no pads.
1: Yeah.
0: But he really does look the part. And guys gravitate to him. You could see that mm-hmm. he's just got that it factor. Mm-hmm. And he's really good with the fans. I've seen him with the fans. Really good.
1: He is as advertised. Yaya's played well. But if I had to pinpoint one player that has really blown me away, It's a guy who's in his second year, and he's not a starter. Tez Johnson. Him and Browning have some kind of chemistry. Those guys are just lighting it up, and I like, don't get me wrong, I like Ted Hurst. The thing that impresses me about Ted Hurst is he catches everything. He's consistent. The nondescript passes, your 4, 5, 7 yard passes, he's consistent, always gets them. I think the Bucks honestly are going to have a battle. If you're just looking at a depth chart, and these guys are not going to start the season, I just about promise that, barring an injury. Ted Hurst and Tez Johnson, two completely different type of receivers. I don't think Tez Johnson necessarily is an X receiver. Hurst is, but I don't know who's number four receiver right now. That's how good these guys are playing. I don't know who's number four receiver.
0: Yeah, the Tez Johnson stuff, he's caught a few deep balls, and he's made, I'm not taking away from what he's done. All he can do is what he can do.
1: And it's underwear football, so I get it.
0: But he's going against some really sad backup defensive backs.
1: Isn't Hurst doing the same thing?
0: Yes.
1: Okay.
0: Absolutely.
1: Yeah, they're both going against second team guys. A second team defensive back on the Bucks. So put that in perspective. They're going to be greeting you at Walmart in a couple weeks.
0: A couple of those deep shots that that Tez caught, Tez Johnson, another guy, excuse me, that Tez caught, Josh Hayes. I mean, other guys, the defenders look lost. Mm-hmm. Like, I don't know. But
1: to be fair to Hayes, although I'm not a Hayes fan, and he's, anyway, Hayes, real quick, the bomb that Tez Johnson caught, and he did a backflip after that, that was good coverage by Hayes. That was good coverage. It was just a better play by Tez. But other than that, yeah, you're right. It's Hayes.
0: All right, we'll be back talking a little fantasy football, taking a break, talking to Todd Wright on the other side, and plenty more Bucks talk to come.
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0: 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We're talking Buccaneers 2 hours today. Rock Riley comes in at 1. I'm Lee DeCamper is along for the ride with me. We're both the Joes at JoeBucksFan.com. 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
1: Hard to believe.
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1: Well, speaking of which, should we out Ira today?
0: No, absolutely not. He'd lose his mind. All right.
1: Well, I'm not the one that went somewhere like him. That's his fault.
0: So let's get to Todd Wright. Now, Todd Wright, our good friend, Todd is the... Is Todd still there? Cody, we lose Todd?
15: I'm here, Steve.
0: Awesome. Fantastic. Todd, glad to have you. Todd Wright, of course, so many people are going to recognize his voice from WDAE right here years ago. And, of course, ESPN Radio and the Todd Wright Fantasy Football Podcast. 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Always good to have you. We're going to talk a little fantasy.
15: Thanks for all you guys have done for me. I cannot believe I'm going on 11-plus years of many different theme podcasts via JoeBucksFan.com. 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
0: Yeah, if you want to find Todd, the Toddcast, which is, of course, Todd's thoughts on all things sports, pops whenever Todd feels he has something important to say, which is how it should be, right? And that, I think, makes it even more interesting. But Todd, fantasy's here. People are getting ready for their drafts. They're trying to figure out what to do. I know you were talking running backs on the podcast today. And, you know, what I thought was really interesting is when you talked about how fans get scarred by having a guy they drafted like Ashton Jeanty last year, and then they don't want to pick him again, but they're really dealing in emotion. Maybe you can talk about that a little bit.
15: I think it's only natural. I mean, if we're going to take this beyond fantasy football, it would be the equivalent of a Buccaneers fan being upset that they used a draft pick on a kicker. So don't ever use a draft pick on a kicker again. I mean, I think it's human nature. We can apply it to many things. If you go to a restaurant and you have a horrible pizza, you're not likely to go back to the restaurant, even if everyone else is telling you that they enjoy the pizza there. So I just felt that for the opening episode of the podcast this year, I would play off the scar tissue that many had from drafting. I don't think you were one who did it. Were you, Steve, in our league last year? I don't think you took Jeanty. I think I remember who did, because he went running back first, second, and third round, and barely played Jeanty. No, it wasn't him. No, it was one of my Todd Wright Tour golf captains who took Jeanty. And I was just comparing, as a little hint on what is available in today's podcast, how bad was Ashton Jeanty last year? Blake Corum didn't start a game. Blake Corum carried the ball 100 times less. Blake Corum had a higher yards per average, scored more rushing touchdowns, never fumbled. And then I spun it forward basically to say Blake Corum is a very live backup running back for fantasy football purposes this year, especially because we all know Kyron Williams tends to have a little trouble hanging on to the ball.
0: So, Todd, I'm glad you brought up Blake Corum and Kyron Williams, because the Buccaneers are in a situation with Bucky Irving and Kenny Gainwell, and that is kind of an interesting fantasy situation, because Bucky's gotten a bunch of touches when he's played, but Gainwell has not, but was incredibly effective last year, and I think most fans think Gainwell's going to get more and Bucky's going to get less, but it doesn't necessarily work that way, and of course, people in Tampa love to draft Buccaneers in their draft. What are your thoughts on that whole dynamic?
15: Well, first of all, Fantasy Football Calculator does have paid content, but they have free content where they're regularly updating mock drafts. I think it is one of the most valuable free things out there without Matthew Berry's name on it that you can use leading into your draft. And because they have no regional bias towards the Buccaneers, basically in any 12-team fantasy draft, the likelihood of a Buccaneer going in the first three rounds is very low. Abuka is the first Buccaneer off the board, according to the ADP of fantasyfootballcalculator.com, and it would be somewhere in round four with Bucky shortly after that. I was front and center last year. As Matthew Berry does a ride or die, the player he will have on as many teams as he can to win a fantasy season, I have the opposite. I give listeners to my podcast one player that under no circumstances do you want to hitch your wagon to for an upcoming season. I have never missed on this. A couple years ago, it was Breece Hall. Last year, it was Bucky Irving. I have not announced who it will be this year, but I am not investing in Bucky Irving. I won't over draft Kenneth Gainwell. I don't think you have to, but I think Gainwell's a very live type player because why, Steve, is there this perception Gainwell is old? He is not. It's odd. When I looked up his age months ago, I was stunned to see how he has in running back lives still 3, maybe 4 years left. And how many times he touched the ball last year in Pittsburgh in an Aaron Rodgers offense was impressive. So I think that is someone that is worth rostering, regional bias or not, but you're not overspending a draft pick, especially anyone outside of the Tampa Bay area, on a Kenneth Gainwell.
0: 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Funny story, Todd. We were in the WDAE studio. You were filling in for the big dog, Steve Dumig. And after the show, we were on with you and we were talking about fantasy football and why we don't really cover it at joebucksfan.com. And I think it was Lee or I or both of us said to you, well, why don't you do it, Todd? And yeah. And the podcast was created from there. And, you know, it's I love how you take different angles on things. And because, you know, that's what it should be about. And you're always it's never helped me win a league, but I feel like it helps me. So that's the best compliment I can give.
15: Well, thank you. I'm sorry that you've never won a league. Clearly, Ira is still irate that he has never won a league. I believe I beat Ira in one of our league championships.
1: I think so.
15: A few years back, that was, and the only way Ira could have won that championship game was to get the equivalent of an Alvin Kamara had what I call the Alvin Kamara Christmas miracle. I think it was like 6 years ago, where he scored 6 touchdowns in a game that was the championship week for most fantasy owners, and Ira had him going a year later in our championship game against the Bucks. And everyone will remember that was like the 9-0 game and there were no fantasy points to be had. And Ira lost to me and I won our league championship. It's a fun thing to do. And you guys were right to convince me to use the podcast form. I was very reluctant to do so because at that time you guys knew I just wanted to retire, but I'm glad I retired, but I'm glad I do the podcast with you and TV for Bay News 9 and Spectrum News 13 out of Orlando while running my golf tour. I always knew Lee hated fantasy football, but I didn't know he hated golf more than fantasy football. That is something I've learned in recent years.
1: I don't hate fantasy football. It's just not my cup of tea. You know, like, for example, years ago, I did some fantasy football. But, you know, I'll go to a sports bar, have a couple of beers, watch football when the Bucks aren't playing. And, you know, some guy will be sitting next to me. I'm not saying this because you're a Cowboys fan, Todd. Please don't misunderstand. And this guy will be grumbling. Oh, I hate the Cowboys. I hate the Cowboys. A few minutes later, he's cheering. What happened? What's going on? Oh, you know, Dez Bryant just scored a touchdown. I thought you hated the Cowboys. He's on my fantasy team. And to me, that's like saying you want unrest in the Middle East because you have stock in Chevron, which I do.
15: There's a phrase I've learned in recent years called, I believe it's called cognitive dissonance. And you just explained one example of that. For example, a cognitive dissonance is, well, I only smoke when I drink. It's basically justifying doing something even though you don't normally do it. So, yeah, the people who wrongly hate the Dallas Cowboys, the only NFC team, you know, the last NFC team to repeat as Super Bowl champions, the hypocrisy there is how many fans say, yeah, when's the last time the Cowboys did something? Oh, I'm sorry, they are the last NFC team to repeat as Super Bowl champions. Where are the rest of you? But there's cognitive dissonance there in the guy. And nice Dez Bryant reference, by the way, as I look at my Dez Bryant Dallas Cowboy bobblehead doll in the Cowboy collection in my home, which has become a museum over the years, which, by the way, also features a wonderful Leroy Selman signed and inscribed creamsicle helmet that also includes five Selman Brothers Wings on Us business card from the original days of Leroy Selman's, which was one of my huge hangouts. And I miss Leroy Selman's original restaurant so much here in Tampa Bay.
0: That's
15: I've
0: sweet.
15: Watched a lot of big games there, spent a lot of money there. There were so many New York Yankees during spring training that would come into Leroy Selman's. It was a wonderful part of Tampa that I sorely miss.
0: Yeah, it was an iconic situation. Todd, we got about a minute and a half with you, and we've enjoyed having you here talking a little fantasy football. Todd Wright Fantasy Football Podcast at JoeBucksFan.com and on the iHeartRadio app, among other platforms. Todd, Mike Evans, a lot of speaking of regional bias and regional interest, they're looking at what he's going to do from a fantasy perspective with San Francisco, where, of course, it's very heavy with Christian McCaffrey. Now they got Deebo Samuel. What are your thoughts about Evans fitting into the offense there in 1 minute?
15: Well, he burned me last year. I did invest a pick in him to make him a wide receiver one or wide receiver two, so I have scar tissue. I understand what the Niners did here because McCaffrey faced more heavy sets defensively than any running back in the NFL. So bringing in Evans, bringing back Deebo, dissuades defenses from a heavy set as often against Christian McCaffrey. But from a fantasy standpoint, I agree with the current MVPs that Mike Evans isn't someone you are drafting as your wide receiver one or wide receiver two. At most, he's your wide receiver three. You're looking at him probably round five or later.
0: All right. Thanks so much, Todd. Great having you on the Joe Bucks Fan Show. We'll do it again, and good luck this season.
15: Thank you very much.
0: All right. We'll be back. More Bucks talk coming, and we've got callers to get to. Joe Bucks Fan Show rolls on.
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0: All right, Tampa Bay Joe Bucks Fan Show is back. We've been talking, and we will be continue talking all things Buccaneers up until 1 o'clock, handing it off to Rock Riley, our good buddy. And that's not a joke. We're good buddies with Rock. Love Rock. He's always got a lot of juice, energy, happy to be alive, which is fun to be around. Great talking a little fantasy football there with Todd Wright.
1: Todd's great on that.
0: He's fantastic. You know, people see him on TV, on VSiN, and, you know, it's a good podcast, but... You know, that bias or that emotional bias that people bring to their fantasy drafts,
1: true.
0: Even if they're just doing it online, mm-hmm. like so many people do, it's there. They get mad at a player who let them down the year before, and you can't approach it like that. That's like betting on a game because you're mad at the team, you know, that you know. You're essentially gambling, and you're trying to do your best. You can't be looking at last year.
1: And same with stocks.
0: Same with stock. Yeah, Lee needs a financial show.
1: I don't know about that, but, you know, like everybody at Brothers Pip and Constellation Energy, I got burned with that about 2 years ago. I'm not touching it. SoFi the same way.
0: It is difficult, though, the Buccaneers' breakdown of carries, right? A lot of fans are wondering, how's Bucky? Well, he looks very healthy. I wrote something up at JoeBucksFan.com. Day two of training camp, the Bucs sent him on a go route, deep left side, into the back of the end zone. Mayfield threw it to the back of the end zone. Bucky laid out for the ball and landed on his bum shoulder. Incomplete. Alex Anzalone in coverage. But that lets you know, if they were even calling that play for Bucky, he's healthy.
1: Mm-hmm.
0: He came crashing down on that shoulder. No problem.
1: I wanted to say this about Kenneth Gainwell when Todd was on the air, but Todd was on such a beautiful roll. I wasn't going to interrupt him. And nice Leroy Solomon's reference. I totally agree with him. I know exactly what story he's talking about. At any rate, Kenneth Gainwell, I always mention this. He's getting paid $7 million a year. You don't get paid $7 million a year as a running back to sit on a bench.
0: Yeah, look, he averaged 11 touches a game last year. He was the MVP of the Steelers, voted by the players, which in Pittsburgh is a big deal. Like, they list going back to the 1960s who was team MVP, and they're paying him top dollar. Gainwell said half the league was interested in him, which makes sense because he isn't that old and he can do a lot. He was used as a receiver a fair amount last year, caught 80 balls, and he can run 5 yards a carry. Doesn't mean he's going to average or do any of those things, but he's never taken a big workload. How much he gets is a big question mark, but what hurt a lot of fantasy players last year from a Bucs perspective to hyper focus on the Buccaneers, which is what we do, who saw Sean Tucker getting 8 touchdowns last year?
1: Yeah.
0: So,
1: you know, run behind Tristan Wirfs a little more.
0: You might get 10.
1: Yeah.
0: I wanted to go to the text line, Lee, because we got a shot at the text
1: Somebody's
0: line.
1: Somebody's mad at me. Are you shocked someone's mad at me?
0: You can text DAE to 82945. Send us a message here on the air. Now, I'll just read it. These guys, meaning us at JoeBucksFan.com, these guys are in training camp with the Buccaneers, busting their tails, meaning the players, not us. Trying to live their dream and be in the top 1% of athletic accomplishments. These guys on this Joe Bucks Fan Show call them sad, clown defensive backs who will be greeting you at Walmart in a couple of weeks. That's ridiculous to talk like that. I'm out. All right. So everyone can understand what we meant, and we're not backing off what we said. There's 90 guys in training camp. They're going to be cutting down to 53. There are guys in there that around the league, people call them camp meat, camp bodies.
1: Yeah.
0: They're not professional football players. They're
1: UFL
0: trying.
1: UFL maybe.
0: They're trying. They are filling out roster spots. They're playing third, fourth team in practice, and they're not that good. And you know what? In September, a lot of them are going to be

0: about David Walker. And outside of Tampa Bay and maybe Arkansas, no one knows who the hell David Walker is. That's just the way it is.
1: Let me just say, Bob, who he is. He's the Buccaneers' edge rusher, fourth round pick last year, blew his knee out, didn't get through a padded practice, and they love him at $1, but nobody knows who he is.
0: No, outside of, you know, Tampa Bay area and maybe Arkansas. That's it. And Light got on a roll about David Walker and T-Bob, who's the host of that show. He calmly and delicately scolded Light for talking about a fourth-round pick who hasn't taken a snap yet.
1: Yeah, exactly. And I actually talked to Walker yesterday. I can tell you what he had to say to me. But, you know, yes, there are guys at the bottom of the roster that emerge.
0: Great stories.
1: Famous stories, even. Guys like Wayne Krabet with the Jets, who was a walk-on, who had an excellent career there till he had the concussion issues.
0: Adam Humphries
1: came to the Bucs, was a third-down specialist, ended up getting a big contract when he left the Bucs. Bill Belichick wanted him, and he said, no, I'm going to Tennessee. I don't know why he didn't go play with Tom Brady, but I'm sure Humphries can answer that. But Humphries had a great career for a guy who was a tryout player with the Bucs. And Humphries, when he was at $1, he was often mistaken for somebody working in the cafeteria, yeah, or because he didn't look like an NFL player.
0: Well, even Cam Brayton was a walk-on, wasn't he?
1: No. He was undrafted, but he wasn't a true walk-on. But he, at one point, was a fourth-string tight end who was cut and then came back in practice squad and
0: caught a touchdown in the NFC Championship game.
1: And Tim Wright, if you remember him from the Greg Schiano era, he was originally a fifth-string tight end, and he went on to win a Super Bowl and caught like 30 balls that year for the Patriots after he left the Bucs, after he caught 50 balls with the Bucs as a rookie because they had so many injuries. So it's not like we're not saying every player is worthless, but fans should have the perspective that, you know what, the guy you see in the third preseason game in the third quarter, don't expect to see him next week.
0: You mean Braswell?
1: You know, there's a great story about Shaq Barrett. Shaq Barrett, when he was signed as a free agent, one-year deal.
0: With the Bucs,
1: $4 million. This guy from Denver who did a little bit, but not a ton, and was a backup there, and they were giving him a chance. He played in the fourth preseason game that year.
0: Ooh.
1: There were still four games. He started in the fourth preseason game. They looked at his talent all through training camp of 2019, the year he ended up with 19 and a half sacks, and they said, now, this is a guy we can throw out there with the next week's mattress movers and the guys who are looking to belt somebody in the NFL before they never play an NFL game again. And, you know, they got that wrong, but thankfully he didn't get hurt and he went on to a legendary Bucs season.
0: Oh, yeah. I mean, you know, the thing about Shaq was, I remember Bowles talking about Shaq when, his first year with the Bucs. And obviously he blew up. He had 19 and a half sacks. But Bowles, like halfway through the season, someone, I think it was after the Carolina game when he had like three sacks on Monday Night Football, and someone asked Bowles about Shaq Barrett, and he said, well, we thought he had some talent to get sacks. He goes, we didn't expect this. If anybody expected this, he wouldn't be here.
1: Yeah, absolutely. All right, let's get to Todd in Tampa. Not Todd Wright. Todd in Tampa wants to talk Bucs. How are you, Todd?
2: Going on, fellas?
1: Not too much. Yeah, no, we're with you. We're with you here on the Joe Bucs Fan Show. What do you want to say?
2: Let's get down to business here. Let me just say something about Baker here. Baker, we give you $50 million. We're expecting to win the Super Bowl, okay? Todd Bowles is not a good coach, okay? I don't care what anybody says. He doesn't have the killer instinct, okay? That's what it takes to beat the Rams or the Eagles on the road. You have to have the killer instinct to send that linebacker, that rookie Jeremiah Trotter, and try and run down Jalen Hurts. Okay, that's being aside from what it is. Let me say this: the people that are happy that Baker spoke out are the players on the locker room. Okay, the guys that are happy are Christian Wirfs, okay, who should get paid, and Vita Vea, who should get paid. Okay, you got Reuben Bain here. Let me say this. Okay, the Bucs fans are pissed off. We're pissed off that we didn't win a game. Okay, you can blame some of it on Baker, some of it on the coaching, whatever. We didn't go to we should have beat Miami. Okay, that cost us the city like $10 million, easy. Okay, parking, gas, everything, stadium, the Bucs, the
1: hot dogs. Don't forget hot dogs.
2: hot dogs, but burgers, drinks. So that cost us, okay? But the bottom, the

0: But that's coaching. You gotta find a way to win a ball game down the stretch. Be that out in May. What are our options? You're at 2 years, $44 million. So you're $6 million apart, and you're a couple years apart. Okay. So if you want 2 years, $50 million, okay, with X amount guaranteed, Baker, you're not gonna take it with an option to renew. Come on now. So I'm just saying. If I'm Jason Light and I'm the Buccaneer owners, people say the Buccaneer owners. You remember if you watched that documentary that they had, even the Glazers said we should have paid Antonio Brown a little bit more. He deserved it. Okay.
1: Hey, well, thanks, Todd. Thanks. We got a break coming up. Appreciate it. A lot of great comments there.
2: Passion.
1: A lot of passion. I do want to say that look, the Bucs made Tristan Wirfs the highest paid left tackle in the game. He got his money, and so. Yes, Baker Mayfield made a mention of Wirfs that he had to wait. He waited 2 days into training camp to be the highest paid left tackle ever. Antoine Winfield was made the highest paid defensive back ever at the time. They paid Luke Getteke in advance. They didn't have to. They paid Zion McCollum. Foolish move.
2: Yes.
1: But you can't call him cheap for doing that and getting ahead of it. Not everybody gets their money the minute they want it, but the Bucs have not been stingy about handing out cash, although that could be changing. And we've seen it through the years, but that's not the history. We'll talk more about it when we come back on the Joe Bucks Fan Show.
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1: All right, Tampa Bay, talking Buccaneers here on the Joe Buck Fan Show all the way up till 1 o'clock when we hand off to Rock Riley. Maybe we'll throw Rock a screen instead of a handoff this time. Like, he's got to catch the ball out of the backfield. But Rock Riley will take it over at 1 o'clock. And, yeah, we've got a couple of texts yelling at Todd, who was just calling in. So we're not going to get into some of that. They don't like him. They don't like him. He's not a likable caller.
2: Oh, the passion was awesome, man. I love that.
1: I got no problem with him, but not everybody likes the guy.
2: I wanted to start yelling and screaming.
1: Hey, better that they're mad at you than mad at him than mad at us.
2: I don't know if I still am, but at one point I was convinced I'm the most hated person in Tampa Bay.
1: Oh, you're not, Lee. You're not. All right, that's the voice of Lee DeCamper. I'm Steve Isbitz of JoeBucksFan.com. And Todd did mention, and I've heard this from other fans, that Todd Bowles lacks the killer instinct. And there's a few ways to look at that. Now, he's got a history of that, but he's also got a history of blitzing, top 2-3-4 blitzer in the league. That's usually a killer instinct kind of guy who isn't scared. He may be scared of his four-man pass rush. And that's
2: he ought to be.
1: And that's why he's blitzing. But he also, you know, they got that time management, game management guru. Early last season, they did go for it plenty on fourth down. The Bucs aren't exactly bottom rung of the league on going for it on fourth down. I don't know if Todd Bowles has evolved a lot with the killer instinct, but there's some examples.
2: Well, I think it's a nuanced take, the killer instinct. Number one, you know, Steve, you and I are lucky enough that we got to know Todd Bowles doing our job. What people see on TV and what he is in real life are damn near opposite. In person, Bowles is borderline gregarious. He's lively. You know, on TV, he just looks like a stoic cigar store Indian. And that drives people nuts. They want the Tasmanian devil. He doesn't have a killer instinct because he just stands there. Well, here's what I think it is. Todd falls into the trap as too many defensive guys who become head coaches. That's their defense. That's their baby. That's an extension of them. My defense will make a stop. My defense will get the ball back. My defense will force a punt. The problem is his defense doesn't do that. That's where I think the killer instinct issue comes in. Because what does he go for it on fourth and two? My defense will take care of it. Your defense didn't. And that's what I think the issue is.
1: Yeah, there's different examples. That punt in Buffalo last year was a head scratcher.
2: Oh.
1: On fourth down, having been there and the elements and all that, I almost understood it to a degree with the way the game was going. But on the flip side, the defense still can't stop anybody, and Buffalo's made for those kind of moments and situations. To, you know, we saw in 2022 with Tom Brady. When Bowles in Cleveland, not a good Cleveland team, the Bucs had the ball late fourth quarter, could have had a winning drive. I feel maybe 20 seconds left, 25 seconds left.
2: Brady had him in midfield, did he not?
1: And he had Brady not throw. And then Brady did throw. They got a little yardage, mm-hmm. and they decided, oh, well, maybe we should actually be going for it. And it was just a mess. And of course, they ran out of time, but they wasted half the time because they didn't plan on throwing to begin with.
2: To put that in context, Brady, that was the first game after the bye. It was in late November, might have been right before Thanksgiving. It was the first game after the Munich game. And Brady had a grand total of two interceptions all season to that point. And Bowles said in the press conference, why didn't you throw the ball? And he said, Brady might have thrown an interception. Oh.
1: Yeah, it was like Lovie Smith's famous quote, to go back to defensive coaches, when he said his famous quote was, we were trying not to score before halftime. We didn't want to put points up. We were trying to get in the locker room.
2: He succeeded, didn't he?
1: He succeeded. He absolutely succeeded. The Bowles stuff, I think Bowles has evolved as a head coach. It doesn't mean I think he's good. I think he's gotten a little bit better Whatever happened last year, though, when he lost the team and they did not respond.
2: Correct.
1: After his famous tirade, his profanity coming out, his freak out after the Thursday night game loss, when they came out 10 days later and couldn't beat the Panthers and didn't have that fire that he was asking for, I think his tenure was lost and done. But the Glazers think otherwise. Let's go to Tim, wants to talk about Baker Mayfield. Tim, how are you this morning?
4: What's up, guys? Hey, I just wanted to make a quick comment, man, about, you know, Baker and the way he went about things. I just think it was super unprofessional. I think, you know, after the first year, they gave him $100 million. After the second year, they guaranteed the contract. And when things don't go his way, he goes running to the media to do all his bidding for him. And then what does he do? He doesn't come to the local guys. He wants to be a drama queen and go to every national show to throw his team under the bus. So I just think he wants attention for all the wrong reasons. When he was getting attention, being talked about in the MVP race last year, what did he do? He choked and he fell apart. So, look, I want him to have the guy. I don't think he's all that like some people think. I think he's all about the show, grabbing the crotch, putting the flag in the field, and doing all the nonsense he did from his college days. I want to see it on the field, you know. But I just think it was super unprofessional. Lee, I'm sure you're probably with me on that one, just the way he went about the whole thing, fella. So that's all I really wanted to say, man.
1: Thanks so much, Tim. Appreciate it.
2: I lean to the part of Tim's comment that, you know, Baker fell apart in the second part of the season, and as a result, the Bucs went off the playoffs. For his comment about Baker ran in the national media, let me set the scene for everybody, for all our listeners. The Bucs, you know, Baker's obviously a news subject. He's obviously the quarterback. He's obviously a quarterback of a team that may, again, win a division title. So national media tries to go to various camps throughout the preseason. And Prickly Pete Prisco of CBS and Jeremy Fowler were trying to get time with Mayfield. And they try to limit, they being the Bucs media relations, they try to limit Mayfield's appearances. They want him focused on football. So when they knew Prisco and Fowler wanted to be here the first week, the Bucs media relations decided, okay, we'll have Baker Mayfield talk to both the local media and national media because they'll all be here on Thursday. It'll be, you know, just one shot. And so when Baker spoke with the press, local press, the Bucs have a tent on the south side of the practice fields. That's the media tent. That's where Bowles does his post-game or post-practice talks. That's where Cody Malkin and the rest of the players are. So right next to those tents, CBS, Prickly Pete Prisco, and ESPN, NFL Network had their setups. So it was kind of like an assembly line. Baker Mayfield spoke to everybody as a group. Then he did Prisco on CBS. Then he did Fowler at the ESPN. So it wasn't like Baker was actually seeking out these guys, like running down to practice. So, Jeremy, I got to talk to you. That was all arranged and set up and organized by the Bucs media relations.
1: Yeah, I almost have to give Baker a little bit of credit because he did talk to the local guys first, and then he went to the national guys. Now, for the average fan, it doesn't matter. It was all at the same time. You know, 5 minutes apart doesn't mean anything, but you know, he didn't run to whoever his favorite national mouthpiece is to deliver. As far as it being unprofessional, it's professional, but boy, is it different. It's different. And, you know, we had a caller today, Lee, say that the team probably loved it. The players probably loved it. Oh, Baker, man, he's speaking up to the man. I'm talking about the roster.
2: Okay.
1: And maybe that did it. Maybe they did love it to a degree. I don't know. But if I were on that team and Baker did that, I'd love it. But it still makes, it's not the vibe the Bucs wanted, but the Bucs don't always have to get what they want. On the text line, we got a texter says, Lee, love having you guys on Saturday. What have you guys seen from the inside linebacker position overall in training camp? Think it's a big key for the defense this year. What makes that fun is the next text calls us fourth string radio hosts.
2: That's about right.
1: I always looked at us as second string radio hosts.
2: Well, okay.
1: But
2: I guess they consider Rock Riley a second string.
1: Yeah, well, yeah. Rock Riley's first string. He's coming up at 1 o'clock. I got to say, Lee, inside linebacker, haven't put pads on. So we don't know how well Jeremiah Trotter can run downhill and hit somebody. But Alex Anzalone in person is a much bigger linebacker than we've had here in a lot of years. He is a big dude, and he's very much in charge out there. He even called the timeout in goal line work, which I haven't seen a defense call a timeout unless it comes from the coach. I asked Todd Bowles about that, and he said, no, that was Alex making that call. It was, we talked about how I'm happy with him doing that if he wants to do that in practice. So he's very much in charge. Trotter, haven't seen anything from. I don't know if you've seen anything else, Lee.
2: He had a nice run stop one time, but unfortunately, I have to follow the ball in order to take the notes that I print, and our publisher should say. And so, unfortunately, when you have binoculars on, you're following the ball, you really have tunnel vision, so I don't get to see the defense. Now, I could monitor the defense, but then I wouldn't know where the hell the ball's at.
1: That's fine. And again, but as far as inside linebackers, I can't say Servasio Dennis is on the comeback trail, that he's he's been flashing left and right. I can't say that. Yaya Diaby did an interview with Chris Long, the former defensive end.
2: Podcast, yeah.
1: Green Light podcast. The way he was talking there on the Green Light podcast, Yaya, it sounded like he's looking at Servasio Dennis as a starter. Now, that's just Yaya Diaby, and that was the day before training camp. Let's hope that's not the case, because that is not what the Bucs want.
2: That's bad. Something's wrong if he's starting.
1: Yeah, this Buccaneers offseason, when they added Trotter in the draft, and Christian Roseboom, a veteran with 250 tackles over the last 2 years, none of that signaled there's going to be some grand revival in his contract year of Servasio Dennis. Hopefully he can play special teams. We'll talk more when we come back. More Bucks talk on the Joe Bucks Fan Show.
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13: Slow-moving downpours and storms prompt a Level 1 and Level 2 risk for flash flooding for parts of the area, primarily up into Citrus and Hernando counties today into your Sunday, with quite a bit of heavy rain possible. Overall, about a 60% chance of rain and a mostly cloudy sky throughout your Saturday. Highs, as a result, stay below average in the mid and upper 80s. There's a chance for some redeveloping showers and storms to pop up again for your Sunday morning as well. I'm XFNR 8 meteorologist Juliana Mejia.
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1: All right, Bucks fans, we got plenty more to get to here on the Joe Bucks Fan Show. A couple of calls we'll squeeze in. We got to give a thank you to Cody before we get out of here, right? In advance, right? You got to thank him. Can't thank at the end. You got to thank in advance. He's been hooking us up today, helping us out. So we're
11: thank
1: not.
11: Gentlemen.
1: Our pleasure. Our pleasure. All right. Hey, it's the Joe Bucks Fan Show. We're taking you up till Rock Riley at 1 o'clock. 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Let's head over to Mike in Los Angeles. Mike, how are you this morning?
26: Hey, guys. Thanks for taking the call. I wanted to talk to you about the first game for the Bucks, but I also want to preface that by saying there seems to be two schools of thought with this preseason stuff. It's been around now for a while, this discussion. What do you prefer? Now, I know McVay, O'Connell, Sirianni, they like to go soft on the preseason, whereas Andy Reid and Harbaugh, they like to go hard. What do you guys like? What would you prefer?
2: You're getting me wound up here, man. I think it ought to be banned. I am adamant about that. And the NFL has conned people for so long that they think, oh, if we don't have preseason, we'll stink, we'll be rusty, we can't play. I'll remind you that the Bucks won the Super Bowl in 2020 without a preseason game. Thank you very much. It's the only level of football where they have people convinced the NFL that you must have preseason games. An absolute crock. And I hope Goodell gets rid of preseason games, because you know what? He'll add regular season games once he gets approval from the NFLPA. And we all want games that mean something, not this trite preseason. I hate it. I think it's an affront. It's an appalling element of the NFL, and it should be abolished. Okay, you got me.
26: Well, I'm with you, because there's too much chance for injury. It's not like baseball spring training, and even that can create some injuries. But for football, are you kidding me? And the players hate it. We know they hate it. So I'm with you 100%.
2: Well, coaches actually, they actually like the scrimmages they have with other teams. They'll come out and tell you, we get more out of that than we do preseason games. So why are they having preseason games for? Getting their people beat up. I don't get it.
1: Yeah, Mike, I got to say, I'm a preseason fan because I like football, but I think the NFL would be just fine with one preseason game that gives you a chance to look at all those bottom of the roster guys and, you know, and throw them all out there and see what you got. You should be able to evaluate them very well with one game. How do they perform under the lights and that kind of stress and the joint practices? You don't need all these other games.
2: You mean the Walmart greeters?
26: Yeah.
1: And what do you want to say on the Bengals, Mike? We're running out of time.
26: Okay, we got a tough road to hoe here, because they have legitimately beefed up that defense, because they got Sexy Dexy now. They had Ronald Allen from Minnesota, who's a very solid defensive tackle. They got Mafe out of Seattle, who can certainly put on a good edge rush. They got Kyle Duggar out of Pittsburgh. They got Shamar on the offense. They got Samaje Perine back, plus their regular house of great, you know, receivers and Burrow. Tough draw for the Bucs. I don't see them winning that game.
1: Thanks, Mike. Appreciate it. It's been a brutal situation for the Bucs in that week one, only from the standpoint of the current cornerbacks on the Bucs. We don't know what the cornerback situation is, and if you're going to go play the Bengals with a major question marks in your secondary with young players, that is a recipe for disaster. Unless the offense is going to put up 30, I'm not sure that they're going to beat the Bengals, but we could put up 30.
2: Just think of this. You got Joe Burrow, Ja'Marr Chase, and T. Higgins going up against Zion McCollum and maybe Benjamin Morrison. That's all you need to know. Now, real quick, this Tim that called earlier, he brought up something. I got to be fair to Baker Mayfield. When he was in college, the crotch grabbing, the full context is, because I watched that game, they were playing Kansas. Before kickoff, Mayfield goes out, you know, they shake hands. These Kansas players wouldn't shake hands with him. Hey, if you're Georgia, if you're Miami, if you're Indiana, if you're Ohio State, okay, you're freaking Kansas, and you wouldn't shake hands with the opposing quarterback before the kickoff? No wonder Mayfield did that, and I applaud him for that.
1: You know, Rock Riley, he came in, he's coming up at 1 o'clock.
2: He grabbed whose crotch?
1: I didn't shake his hand. Who knows what he did in the other room there? But no, we love Rock, and the preseason games, we're not going to... Lee, you gave a great rant. We don't have to go back to it. As far as playing the starters in the preseason, I don't really like it for more than one or two series. Mike Evans, you told me he really felt he needed one or two series just to get the speed down and feel his timing for one or two catches, and that's all he needed for preseason. And, you know, if they limited it to that, you'd have a lot less injuries from the starters. And, you know, preseason should be just about getting healthy, but hopefully it gets abolished. More games would be a good thing, in my opinion. Let's head over to Craig in Las Vegas. Wants to talk
2: Sin City
1: about the Glazers. Real quick, Craig, what's on your mind?
5: Hey, by the way, tell Sean I also love his draft work, too, so I do listen to it a lot.
1: Yeah,
5: so,
1: Sean Sullivan's also our draft guru. That. Appreciate that.
5: Yeah. Yeah, no problem. Hey, how committed are... I'm a Bucks fan who's just as old as the team, so I've watched it since day one. How committed are the kids versus Malcolm? And the reason I ask is, listen, since Malcolm got sick in 2006, the team went on a spiral until the Brady era. Malcolm tried to do all these different things to win, between the Gruden trade. He went after Simeon. He got Keyshawn. He put his chips in every year. We didn't see that for a long time. We know that it's pretty well documented that they use the money from the Bucks in the uncapped years to pay for Man U. I just feel like they're more focused on the Premier League than they are in the NFL. I know the Brady era kind of rescued them, gave them another Super Bowl. I just don't know, with this team being $9 to $10 million now under the cap, are they really all in every year to win? I do think they could take care of Vita. I think they owe it to him too, especially after when he came back to play the Packer game, the NFC title game, and he made a big difference, obviously, against a beat-up line in the Super Bowl as well, too. I just don't know what they're working on, a new stadium in Man U. I know that they have the stadium situation in Tampa now, too. I just don't know if they have the pockets enough right now.
1: Sure, Craig, let me answer that.
5: Are they as committed as his dad?
1: Yeah, let me answer that for you. Appreciate the call. As far as the Glazers and Manchester United, they no longer manage the team. They still have a healthy piece of the ownership, but you can look that up. You can Google it. They are not running the day-to-day operations of the team. So I would just throw that out the window. Asking if the Glazers are still committed as much as their dad was, I believe there's six Glazers. So that's six different people, and I've never heard that one has more of a piece than the other. Maybe one has more say than the other, but everything appears that they are committed. They're not an old ownership group by NFL standards by any means, and I don't have any reason to think that they're not committed to winning. They've, as Ira Kaufman likes to say, they have invested money in aging veterans to try to win now, like Anzalone and A'shaun Robinson. That's like $20 million between those two guys. You don't sign those guys if you're trying to rebuild and don't want to win now.
2: Well, 2020, just look at 2020, all the money they got shelled out for veterans.
1: Yeah, and you look at the salary cap, nobody's saying, oh man, the Bucks have all this cap room. They're investing in players. As far as paying Vita Vea more, man, I'm not sure that I agree with that. He signed a big deal. It's year four. He's 31. I get that he's worth more money, but if you give Vita Vea 20% raise in his final year of his deal, don't you have to give one to Baker Mayfield for this year? So, and they're not going to do that. So I think they're going to make Vita play it out, or they're going to trade him. But either way, they've got a talented roster, enough, certainly enough to win 9 or 10 games. All right. I thought, Lee, I thought you had something to say.
2: No, you look right in your face. You're
1: all
2: like,
1: right. We're out. Thank you, Bucks fans.
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0: see how Cody's doing. We're going to ease into it. We're going to ease into it on this Saturday. You know, Cody's got the swag. Cody's cool.
1: I don't know about that.
0: He's very cool. So he's got the swag and he's in the controls. He's like the, he is the DJ. He's at the DJ booth. All the ladies love the DJ. Oh, yeah. But Cody says, no, man, I'm happily married, ladies, but I'll be glad to play whatever you would like. Oh, yeah. Oh, yeah. How you doing, Cody Haynes?
1: I'm doing fantastic. How you doing, Rock Robert?
0: I am doing just great. Knowing that it is football season, knowing that the Rays are in first place. Yeah, I knew that. I know they lost the game to the White Sox last night. The trade deadline is Monday at 6 o'clock. Eric Neander was on the drive with T-Kraz, and basically they got a shot. They got a shot to go to the World Series. This is the year. This is the year. It's just a matter of how much do they give up? What are they going to do? Shane McClanahan, he is on the IL. You know you need pitching. But anyway, the Rays are in first place. Like, here we are. Here we are. August. It's football season. And it's football season. Oh, my God. And being out at the Bucks. And, boy, the Bucks are making news, Cody Haynes. Did you know that, Cody Haynes? The Bucks are making news nationally. Yeah, and it's not good.
1: Yeah, that's not good. No.
0: not the way you want it.
1: Not this kind.
0: No. They certainly are relevant. I will tell you that. Great show by Joe Bucks fan. They did a fantastic job. Brought you a lot of insight. We're here until 3:30 today. So there is a lot going on. There is a lot behind the scenes. Joe Bucks fan show, they gave you quite a bit. If you follow everything, I'm going to fill you in. Also, I want to get another perspective of someone that is out there watching every practice, listening, asking questions to Bulls and the players. That would be Logan Robinson, Bucks game day on SI. Good dude. He's been here before. He and his partner, River Wells. And so Logan is going to come by around 1:30. And maybe we'll get him here for maybe we'll do an hour with him. But anyway, we'll get it. We'll get his insight. Phone lines are going to be open. I'm assuming we're going to have quite a few that are wanting to chime in. There's two ways to do it. You can either do it on the text line. Remember to always start your text with DAE, and that is 82945. And the number to call to get on in, because I like to, on weekends, phone lines are open. We can talk 888-388-0957. Cody, I know you had your show early this morning.
1: Yep.
0: I wasn't able to catch it, so I know you probably gave your take. Then I'll tell you how I feel about what's going on over at One Buck and being there. What was your take on Baker versus the Buccaneers as an organization and Vita Vea demanding a trade and not practicing with a supposedly bad back?
1: Yeah, well, for me, it's kind of hard because, I mean, you get both perspectives. You get Baker's perspective, and yep, you can understand where the Glazers are coming from. I think that the way that Baker went about the situation and talked about it openly with the media wasn't great. And I know that, obviously, that's going to not make the relationship with the front office any better than it is, which it obviously has been pretty good before all this was said. But I do think that he does deserve his contract. I don't know how much. I don't know. I can throw out numbers. I know that he said that they weren't anywhere near where he was as far as numbers go. Obviously, there's some reports after that that said that they were on the same page as far as the numbers go, just not as much on the years or maybe guarantees or all the rest of the stuff.
0: So you can't sit on the fence. Where are you? You can't sit on the fence. So yes, there is both sides.
1: I'm on Baker's side.
0: Okay, you are on Baker's side. There you go.
1: Pay the
0: Cody,
1: man.
0: Okay.
1: He's Cody a franchise Haynes. Quarterback.
0: You're like some of those fans after yesterday. He had a good practice yesterday. And every time he had a completion, pay the man!
1: Were there a bunch of signs out there, too?
0: Prior to this, it was always Bucky. Bucky gets the most chance or, you know, fans yelling his name. But now, pay the man from Buccaneer fans.
1: Wonderful.
0: Okay.
1: What do you think, Rock?
0: Here's the deal. What I know and what's happening. Baker Mayfield is pissed off. He believes, and he's been told, he's a franchise quarterback. He wanted more than 2 years. 2 years on top of the year that he has right now. So that would be this season and two more years. So for 3 years, including this season, he'll be your starting quarterback. He's not happy about that. He also wasn't happy about the money. He told that to Jeremy Fowler, who is an established reporter on ESPN. Okay? This guy does not make up stuff. Adam Schefter never makes up anything. Regardless of what you think about Adam Schefter, he's paid in the millions by ESPN because he has relationships with teams, front offices, general managers, players' agents. And when have you ever known Adam Schefter to just make something up, throwing out a rumor? He does not do that. So the reason why I'm bringing his name up, follow me on this. Baker Mayfield goes, does his media session. He lays into the Buccaneers. Shady dealings. They do this in the history. Look at what Tristan Wirfs had to do. It wasn't close. Then he does Jeremy Fowler interview on the field right after he scorched the Tampa Bay Buccaneers. Okay? And he said it was not even close. And Jeremy Fowler asked him, do you put yourself in that top 10 range, the $50 million range? Yes, he does. And he said it wasn't close. All right. So we're like, oh, my God. So it goes viral. The Buccaneers are a cheap franchise. Oh, the Glazers are cheap. Why are you not paying your man? If he's your quarterback, why aren't you paying him $50 million? So then that same night, Jenna Lane wrote the story for ESPN along with Jeremy Fowler. All right. At night, Jeremy Fowler adds the Buccaneers did offer 2 years of more, $100 million plus, a little bit more than $50 million a year. All right. He did all of a sudden. Why did he do that? He didn't just all of a sudden, oh, I forgot about this. Oh, I think I'll just make this up. Then Adam Schefter is on Pat McAfee's show, and they start saying to Adam Schefter, oh, come on, he's your franchise quarterback. You're not paying him $50 million. And he said, no, no, no, hold on. The Buccaneers are paying him more than $50 million each year for the next 2 years. That was their offer. And what Adam Schefter does is he looks down while he's on McAfee. He said, this is what Jeremy Fowler reports at ESPN. Here's the thing. And Joe Bucks fan did a great job in letting you know. Adam Schefter has a good relationship with Jason Light and Mike Greenberg. He's Jason Light's right-hand man. He's the capologist, but he's more than that. All right, they're from the same hometown. The Buccaneers were pissed. Not so much as their quarterback went public and he wasn't telling what they offered. That makes the Buccaneers look really cheap. They were not going to say anything because then it looks like they're against their quarterback. You want to make sure. Now, let me also say this. I know this for a fact. The Buccaneers still like Baker Mayfield. They want him to ball out. They wanted him to go another 2 years after this, over $50 million for now. And then in 3 years, if he's still doing great, man, they can extend him. I'm just saying that's how they thought. Then Baker went on and said it wasn't even close. No, I was not offered that. What the heck? So here are the Buccaneers sitting there. What do we do? It's making us look like we're cheap. This isn't the truth. So then all of a sudden you hear Adam Schefter. You see Jeremy Fowler. There's also another NFL insider on NFL Network come out. No, the Buccaneers did offer more than $50 million to Baker Mayfield because they talked to the Bucs. The Bucs are like, look, we can't have this out there. We got to tell them what we offered him. So that's where it is. That's where it is. I don't like any of this. I don't like this. Now, when you piss off Baker Mayfield, he believes in himself and it fires him up. But I can tell you Baker loved being with this Bucks organization. Loves living here and loves here up until this negotiation. That's where we're at. That's where we're at. I look at this. Now, you can say, if he's your franchise quarterback, you got to give him 5 years. You got to give him 4 or 5 years on top of this year. But the way I look at it is, he's 31. He had a down year. Yes, he was beat up. He gives up his body. You can't really totally change that, the way he plays. That's the way he plays. And they're like, you know what? Let's give him $100 million, 2-year extension, and then see where we're at. But if you go 4 or 5 years, and the way he plays at 34, 35 years old, and his numbers did go down last year. I mean, I don't think it's a bad deal the way the Buccaneers did it. And that's what they did. But boy, oh boy, Baker went public. He knew what he was doing. Now, I can tell you this. He also talked to the team. He talked to the team. And from what I understand, we talked to a couple of players at Bucs camp. He was very good about it. He did not throw the Buccaneers as an organization. He wasn't whining, wasn't complaining. The players were saying, we talked to Cody Mauch. We heard from Antoine Winfield Jr. We heard from Chris Godwin. And Baker wanted to let the new guys on the team know what he's about. That's why he wanted to address the team. And he's very good about it. He's like, look, this is how I feel, but we're here to win. I want everybody to be on the same page. It wasn't like he started bitching and moaning about the Buccaneers being tight and not getting his deal. He did not do that, from what I was told by some other players. He took a leadership role. So that was good. That was good. That was good. That's where we're at. That's where we're at. Now, he spoke from his heart. And I believe he is going to play the best that he can play, because that is Baker Mayfield. And from a couple of players that I talked to, they do not have a problem with it. I was wondering, is this going to carry over? Like, Baker Mayfield is their leader. And when he's saying, oh, the Buccaneers, man, they had shady dealings. This is what they do. They don't take care of their own players. I'm disrespected. Like, and that's their leader. That's not good. You know that wherever you work. If you got one guy that's he is your leader, and he stands up and is like, but he didn't do that to the team. He didn't do that to the team. So that's where we are at. 888-388-0957. 888-388-0957. We got a lot of calls. We got a lot of texts coming in. So let's get to it. Let's go to Andy in Riverview. You're first up today on this show, the Rock Riley Show. What's going on, Andy?
2: Hey, how you doing?
0: Good, good. What do you say?
2: I see both sides, but I think Baker's played more well than enough to be the guy. If he wants 4 years, $200 million guaranteed, and they're offering him $100 million guaranteed, that is not even close in his perspective. He deserves the 4 years. Yes, it was a down year. Yes, he was hurt. But when he is healthy, he has been close to elite, started the year carrying this team, MVP-type player. He goes down and then the team can't win a game. Yeah, obviously we need him healthy then. He, 3 years ago, got us our first playoff win with a quarterback not named Brady since 2002. The next year, he throws 40 touchdown passes. This year, he starts great, and he gets hurt. He's not always going to be hurt. Bank for the best case scenario. Not best case scenario. Obviously, you have to hedge. You got to worry he's going to be hurt. But 4 years, he'll be 35, 36. Give him the $200 million. If he really gets hurt, just draft a quarterback and you have that smaller contract there. But you got to keep Baker. You got to keep Baker. He's the best quarterback we've had besides Brady that I've seen. And, you know, I think we got to pay the man.
0: All right. Thank you, Andy. Now, I am not, I do not believe they should give him $200 million. And a 4-year deal. That's me. Because you got other pieces around that you're going to have to pay for. I'm fine with it. I know Baker's pissed. He is pissed. He wanted at least a 4-year deal. And the Buccaneers are like, look, man, we're going to give you $100 million, but we're just going to go two. And that's where they're at. I don't like the squabbling. All right, we gotta pay some bills, right, Cody? We gotta pay some bills.
1: Yeah, we gotta pay some bills.
0: We gotta pay some bills. Hang here. Don't go anywhere. Mike and Lee and I see you and you. Boy, oh boy, oh boy, oh boy. I don't like the vibe starting training camp like that. I just don't.
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0: All righty, welcome back. It is 1:17. How are you doing on this Saturday? Let me get back to your phone calls, back to all your texts. This is where we're at right now with the Bucks. I haven't even told you about Vita Vea. 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And again, if you didn't get all that, hit me up on my socials and I will give you all of the information. Rays are playing a day game today. You'll hear that here on 95.7 WDAE. Trade deadline is coming up, baby. Oh, yeah, coming up. All right, let me go to Mike, hang in there. Let me go to Lee and Sebring. I'll go to you next. Lee, you're on WDA. What's going on, Lee?
14: Love you, Sir Rock. Love you, Station. Look, I'm like most people in that I talk to on the street. Pay the man. Jason Light, let this get to where it was. $50 million 2 years is disrespectful. The man has taken us to the playoffs. He played elite ball till he got hurt, being beat down by his no offensive line and a bad offensive coordinator. They moved up in the organization.

0: but anything. What else you got, Mike?
1: Yeah, you gave me this. Well, I'm sorry to say, you know, I'm from Cincinnati, born and raised until I went to Vietnam, and then I've been in California since then. So I go back periodically, keep up with the Bengals. But if Baker makes, what the sad thing for the Bucs right now is they're going through what the Bengals have been going through. Last year with Trey Hendrickson, put a damper on the season.
0: Yeah.
1: The year before that, Ja'Marr Chase. The year before that, T. Higgins. You're right, Rock. It just puts a bad taste in all the players' mouths.
0: Okay, I'll tell you that. Thank you, Mike. Thank you. And hang in there, man. I know you're going through your treatments. Hang in there, Mike. Here's the thing. When you go over there and watch them practice, once they get on the field, I'm telling you, they know it is such big business. NFL, not for long. They've got to come through. Every single rep, every single practice, the eye in the sky, they're being videotaped. Every move is watched. So they're not really thinking about Baker Mayfield didn't get his contract extension when they get over there. And the fact that Baker addressed the team, and from what some of the players told me, he was a real pro about it. He wanted to let them know this is how he felt, but he's all about trying to win this season. He's going to give 100%. So that does make me feel better. Look, I like Baker. I've always liked Baker. But I don't think, I know he was pissed, but I don't agree with going public with it like that. And then just, if he did, the Buccaneers say, through Adam Schefter and through Jeremy Fowler, they offered him $100 million plus. Baker said it wasn't even close. Now, somebody is fibbing. Somebody's lying there. Do I believe the Buccaneers? Do I believe Baker Mayfield? That is the question. That's where we are. Now, so I don't like that. I mean, and you know what? Baker was pissed. Sometimes when you're pissed off, you're ticked off, and you just like, you got to let it out, man. And you let it out, but you do it in a public setting. And then you know how it is. And then sometimes, man, maybe I shouldn't have done that. But that's Baker. That is Baker. I don't want to tell you a story about me in the station. The one time I stood up in a meeting and it ended and it screwed me up. Okay, let me go to. Now, hopefully you're calm, Brian, because I hear you. Hold on. No ranting yet, Brian. Start calmly. This is Brian in Plant City. Usually you yell a lot. How are you today, Brian?
2: That's right. You have to yell. I'm not doing good at all because I don't think Baker, I'm not with it. I don't think he should get paid. I haven't forgot. It was just like yesterday when we lost those 7 games straight and 5 of them was totally on him. 5 of them was totally his fault. Out of those 7 games we lost last year, how are you going to demand something in the way you finished up? Really? Really? I wouldn't give him a pile of money either. And he'd go out and do the same thing he did last year. Then the Glazers look like a fool. Earn your pay. Get out there and play and try to do better this year. Then play your contract out. Then see what they can do from there. I wouldn't give it to him.
0: Okay, you did a good job. You know what? You did a good job today. You did not yell. That was very, very good. I had somebody here ask me about Vita Vea. Vita Vea. Now, again, I go by Adam Schefter. You see, a lot of times these teams, they will go through the big name in the media, and Adam Schefter doesn't throw things out there. When Adam Schefter was on the Pat McAfee show and was asked, hey, Vita Vea's got a tweak back and he's not practicing. And you know what Adam Schefter said? That's called contractitis. So you can make your own conclusions. I believed Todd Bowles when he first said that. And I asked him to clarify that. I said, the reason why Vita Vea is not practicing has nothing to do with contract, is because of injury. And Todd said, yes. That's what he said. But Adam Schefter is in contact with Bucks front office. Adam Schefter said that's called contractitis. I also know this. The Buccaneers do not plan. Right now, they do not plan on trading him. They want him. They need

0: need him. He's going to be paid $17 million this year to be next to Kalijah Kancey. They need him. But is it a tweak back or is it contract-itis?
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10: On the night before Halloween in 1975, 15-year-old Martha Moxley was murdered in the Tony Bellhaven neighborhood of Greenwich, Connecticut. She was rich and beautiful and loved by all who knew her. For decades, despite intense media scrutiny, police failed to make an arrest. In 2000, 25 years after Martha's murder, her one-time neighbor, Michael Skakel, was arrested. He'd been 15, like her, at the time of the crime. He was also a cousin of the Kennedys.
11: A teenage neighbor and friend of Martha Moxley.
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10: 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I read the articles. Of course Michael Skakel killed his next-door neighbor, Martha Moxley. He beat her to death with a golf club. I knew it. And if you followed the case like I did, I bet you knew it too. My name is Andrew Goldman. I've been a journalist for 30 years. I got involved in this case in 2015. But here's the thing. Once this story got its hooks in me, it wouldn't let me go. From NBC News Studios, Dead Certain, The Martha Moxley Murder is a podcast series that I believe will finally provide a full, true, authoritative account of the Martha Moxley case.
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0: 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I'm Rock Roddy in the air chair on this Saturday on the Big Flamethrower, 95.7 FM and AM 620 WDAE. We do have Rays baseball today. That's at 4:10. Rays and White Sox. Tomorrow, it's a 1:40 start. Rays and White Sox. And then, boy, it's a long road trip for the Rays. Monday, Tuesday, and Wednesday, the Rays are in the Mile High City. Oh, I love Denver. Lived there for a while. Anyway, the Rays at the Rockies. That is Monday and Tuesday and Wednesday. Then they will go to Seattle, take on the Mariners. Then they will go to Sacramento and take on the A's. So the Rays are not home until August 14th. That'll be against the Orioles. But again, it's Drew Rasmussen. He is on the hill today. And remember, the trade deadline is Monday. I'm going to be filling in for Tikraz a long 4.5 hours on Monday. So it's going to be 3 to 7:30, and the trade deadline is at 6 o'clock. So I'm hoping we do have some news to give you Rays-wise. All right, let's welcome in now. He is with Bucks Game Day on SI, Sports Illustrated. The one, the only, Logan Robinson. You can follow him, Logan's Twitty. And he also covers FSU and this and that, but he lives here, and he's over at Bucks practices, and he's talking to players and coaches. And he's with us in studio. Logan, what's happening?
1: Rock, good afternoon. It feels good to actually have practices to talk about. I mean, I know going into camp, there's been a lot more Vita Vea. The whole trade request there was a stunner. And then knowing that Baker Mayfield wasn't going to get that contract extension before camp begins, like, we're getting all this national attention. We're not used to that down here in Tampa. So at least we got some practices to also talk about. Ruben Bain puts on the pads tomorrow morning. I'm looking forward to that to the most.
0: So is it Sunday or Monday? It is tomorrow, do you think? It is tomorrow.
1: Yeah,
0: okay.
1: At least have shells on. So that means that we're going to see some Gedicke versus Ruben Bain. So I'm getting my popcorn ready. I'm bringing popcorn.
0: All right. So again, Logan Robinson, it is Bucks Game Day on SI. He and River Wells do a good job. So we are going to, we'll talk about what we've seen at camp, but you know, you can't bury the lead, my man. So let's start with Baker Mayfield. It's turned into Baker Mayfield versus the Bucks and the Bucks front office. Where are you on that? Or do you have a side? Are you more in Baker Mayfield that he should have gotten more than 2 years, that appears? Or are you on the Buccaneers side, giving him 2 years, $100 million, and then see where he is? Do you have a side either? Are you on Baker or are you on the Buccaneers?
1: I lean Baker, and I think for the main reason is leadership. This team lost Mike Evans, lost Levante David, who was more of a vocal guy, and the Bucks are going to be missing that this upcoming season. I mean, we heard from Tyke Smith yesterday, and Todd Bowles named him one of those emerging leaders for them, and Kalijah Kancey and such, but they need a vocal guy on this team. And, you know, I was down there with at the game with the Miami Dolphins last year when the Bucks were down there. And after they lost that game, that was a brutal loss. That was an embarrassing loss for them. And in that locker room, we were listening in the press box and to the press room, and we heard Levante David. I mean, he was a very vocal guy in there, letting them know how.
0: Was he yelling and stuff?
1: Yeah, he was yelling at teammates. He was ticked off. He was not happy, and as expected. And, you know, Baker Mayfield came from that locker room. And I think now Baker's now ready to take on that leadership role, be more of a vocal guy as well, because he shows it on the field and he has earned that respect. But they need a leader, and, you know, the whole contract extension part of things, no matter how much money and such, you got to have someone that has that culture of leadership in the locker room to be able to win games. And whenever you're in the crunch or whenever you're at the end of the season, which the Bucks have been, and you're fighting for a playoff spot, like, that's where I think Baker earns his money the most. And I also think last year was awful because of Josh Grizzard. I think that was a big risk by the Bucks to promote Josh Grizzard. I understand that you want to keep a familiar offense so then Baker doesn't have to switch up a whole ton of things. I totally get that. But after about week six, defensive coordinators were able to eat up what Grizzard was doing. And also, too, Baker had no offensive line last year. So I think there's going to be a big bounce back year. But it's just interesting that the Bucks ownership don't really want to, because I don't think it's really on Light right now, and I think Light wants to get him that extension. I do think this is all above Light at the moment, which makes this very interesting.
0: Okay, so I am more on, I think it's to me, looking at Baker, I look at 2 years, over $100 million, a little over $50 million a year. To me, I'm okay with that, only because he is 31, the way he plays. That's three more seasons. I'm good like that. And if he just balls out, then the money is going to be unbelievable. Are you stuck on the 2 years you think, or is it more money? Baker says it's everything. That's what he told Jeremy Fowler of ESPN. Now, he was pissed after he did his thing. And I can understand this. Sometimes you're pissed, but that's what he said. He stuck by it. So you think he should have been given more money in more years or more years?
1: I'd roll with more years, and I understand that there's a great quarterback class coming up this upcoming season out of college football, and you might want to look into the future and stuff. I know they just brought in a rookie with Jalen Daniels, but that's a project guy. That's more of going to be a potential maybe backup for you moving forward. Jalen Daniels isn't the future there in that room, though. But you're taking a big risk if, you know, you say, all right, just 2 years extension there for Baker, and then you're going to go look for your next quarterback. And finding a quarterback is not easy nowadays at all. But the one thing that Baker does give you the risk, and I think, you know, what you're kind of alluding to, is that he's a risky guy. I mean, he's going to go out there and he puts his heart on the line. He puts his whole body on the line, and that's risky. We saw him do that last year. I think that Houston Texans game, whenever he went off and made that run and he gets dinged up, and God knows what actually happened to his lower body. But he gets up and he starts talking trash to CJ Gardner-Johnson. And, you know, that's just how he plays. But that's also the risk. And that's one thing, though, that the teammates love it. I'm sure the coaches do as well, except for, you know, top management that don't want to give him all that kind of money. And so that's just what comes with Baker, though. That's what you get, and that's just how he plays.
0: See, that's why I'm saying, yeah, for me, I think he's locked up for three seasons this year on his deal and two more. See, I'm good with that, only because that's it. If you give him four or five and he still plays that way, and then he's 34, 35 years old, man, and if it goes down, there's a lot there. But anyway, we kind of disagree on that. Let's go Vita Vea. Vita Vea demanded a trade. He is not practicing. Reportedly has a tweaked back. Okay. Now, do you believe that? I want honesty here from Logan Robinson of Bucks Game Day on SI.
1: Rock, you and I were watching right there, probably just 10 feet away whenever camp began. And we saw Vita Vea there. Like, hey, okay, he's got his jersey on, but he definitely doesn't have cleats on. And after warmups get done, he comes over straight over to us with all the rest of the defensive linemen, and they start doing like bag pushing and all this kind of stuff. And he's getting involved with that, allowing for guys like Kalijah Kansi, A'shaun Robinson, who's a massive monster, just push Vita Vea back and forth, back and forth. And back injury. Come on, dog.
0: All right.
1: Come on, dog.
0: All right. So we agree on that. Only because I said, like, a lot of times, Adam Schefter, you gotta really watch. Like, Adam Schefter, some people might not like him for whatever reason. When you're high up like that, you're gonna have detractors. He never throws out rumors. He's never wrong. Give me the last time, like, Adam Schefter of ESPN was just plain wrong. And when he was on McAfee, he was like, that's called contractitis. So there you go. But. Vita doesn't want to get hurt. So I've been told that the Buccaneers are not looking to trade him, even though Jeremy Fowler said there are offers coming in. Now, there may be an offer that will blow them away. Where do you see this with Vita Vea and the Buccaneers, Logan?
1: This puts us in this team overall, but certainly that defense in a really rough spot right now. And I think we're all just kind of waiting there at training camp to hope that they're able to make a deal, and definitely the Bucs fans are, because that is the most pivotal piece on this defense. Todd Bowles has said this numerous times to us in press conferences, that he's the meat, he's the glue in there that's built around Vita Vea. And if you lose Vita Vea, you're looking at some younger guys that are going to have to step in and take on these roles, like Elijah Roberts in there on the inside. A'shaun Robinson's going to get more reps in there, but A'shaun Robinson isn't coming in here to do what Vita Vea is supposed to do. That's just, they're not on the same level there whatsoever. Yeah, big size guy, and he's there in certain packages that can do things like Vita, but it's not at the caliber. So they're in deep trouble there if they can't get something done. And I'm, yes, there's a lot of teams that are certainly intrigued by him because he's been able to play quite a bit. I mean, he's been up there with Sue. He's been training up there. He's been able to stay healthy, available, which is a massive thing in the league, certainly for a big size defensive lineman like that. So any kind of team out there, there's a lot of them that are going to be interested in him. But the tandem between him and Kalijah Kancey is just such a good one. And they just reloaded that defensive line, Rock. Like we're pretty dang impressed by Jason Light and just reloading that entire unit. Now, of course, Vita Vea requests a trade. It's just like, man, come on, man. What's going on both offensively and defensively? We've got some drama before, you know, even a preseason game begins.
0: See, the thing about it is he goes the last couple of summers and hangs out with Ndamukong Suh. Mm-hmm. And I don't know if you've ever seen Ndamukong Suh's podcast. He's all about the financials and money. And he asked these players, well, how did you spend your money on contracts? Did you invest? And, of course, he got in Vita Vea's ear. So Vita Vea comes back right the day before, and he's like, oh, I'm holding. No, it was actually before mandatory minicamp where he said he's going to hold in, and he wanted a new deal. So if you're the Buccaneers, do you give him, do you offer him a little something, something for this year and bump him up? And this is what I would do. I would offer him a raise. He's at about 18 mil, 17 mil and change. Mm-hmm. I would offer him a raise and say, you know what? But we're just going to up you this year. And then if you ball out, we'll give you a lot of money. I don't think I would give him a new deal because he's a big guy. He's 31 years old. If you look at big guys like that, they usually start taking a step down with that size. That's what I would do. What would you do if you're the Buccaneers now with Vita Vea?
1: You know, it wouldn't shock me if Vita Vea would maybe be about that action because, I mean, we saw him on the sidelines. Like, he's chopping it up with Todd Bowles. He's smiling, having a good time out there while he's holding in or out, whatever you want to call it now, at training camp. And then he's, you know, putting his arm over Reuben Bain and, you know, trying to show them some love. Like, I wouldn't be shocked if, you know, Vita would like to take something like that. But it would have to be a significant raise there for that one-year deal, whatever that might end up being, because he's now, I think, paid as a top 16, 17
0: right
1: defensive lineman. He probably wants to be above that top 15, which I do think he is. Certainly, if you look at the aspect, like I was just saying, how much of a massive piece he is for that defense, figuratively and legitimately. Like, he has got a massive hold on the Bucs because
0: there's no doubt.
1: He's the biggest piece in that defense. So I would be fine. It's just he's probably going to look for a pretty big increase in pay if it's just going to be 1 year.
0: All right, that's where we're at. All right, when we come back, we're going to open up these phone lines. This is Logan Robinson. He is Bucks Game Day on SI, that is Sports Illustrated. So here are your numbers. Logan is leaning more towards Baker Mayfield. He believes Baker should have gotten more than 2 years. I say, you know what? To me, over $50 million for 2 years, for me, I think that's fair. Where are you? 888-388-0957, 888-388-0957. We're also getting some text in. Remember, you always start your text with DAE, 82945. We'll read some of your text. Logan, myself, Cody, here on a Saturday, WDAE.
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0: All righty, 1:47 on this Saturday as we are here in summertime. The Rays are in first place. They're looking for a starting pitcher. Shane McClanahan, if you didn't hear, he went on IL. They don't think it's going to be long, 15-day. Maybe at two starts, maybe a little bit more. Rasmussen on the hill today, 4:10. You can hear that game right here on WDAE. All right, Buccaneers will get back. There's no practice today with the Buccaneers. They'll get back tomorrow. Monday, full pads. They're going to have the shells on tomorrow, so it should be good. And Baker Mayfield is not happy. Buccaneers don't like the way he went public, and they believe they gave him $100 million. Baker said, no, it wasn't even close to that. What side are you on? And that's what we're asking today. All right, let's go to the phone lines. Let's go to Spencer in Tampa. You're up next with Logan and myself. How you doing, Spencer?
14: Hey, good afternoon, man. You know, I love Baker and I love Vita. Been a Bucks fan since 1976. When I look at it with Baker, I will offer him a 2-year deal for $100 million and then basically throw in a bonus, maybe $40 million up front for him. And then with Vita, you know, like you said, give him a 1-year deal, add some money onto it because both of those guys are near 31. I mean, this is not LeBron James trying to play until you're 40. And at the end of the day, like Sam Darnold, he took that team to the Super Bowl. Once again, I love Baker. He hasn't taken us to the Super Bowl, so he has to get paid to play. That's how I feel.
0: Now, let me get this straight, Spencer. You said give him $100 million. That's what they did, 2 years, $100 million. And did you say $40 million on top of that?
14: Maybe give him a $40 million guarantee that's going to him, you know, right off the bat.
0: All right. Thank you very much. Look, I wanna let you know, like, I like Baker. Who doesn't like Baker Mayfield? The teammates love Baker. The inside that building, he is the guy. I just didn't like, why did he tell Jeremy Fowler of ESPN it wasn't even close to $50 million a year? That's what he said. Why did he say that? The Buccaneers came back through Jeremy Fowler, through Adam Schefter, and say, he's not telling the truth. We gave him 2 years, $100 million plus. That's what we gave him. So somebody is not telling the truth here. Who do you believe? Now, Cody Haynes, he believes Baker Mayfield should have gotten more than 2 years. Logan Robinson is here with Bucks Game Day on SI. He believes Baker Mayfield should have gotten more than 2 years, right?
1: Mm-hmm. I'm still riding with it.
0: I say I'm fine with that. I think $50 million or a little bit more than $50 million a year is fine. And you're here for 3 years. That I'm fine with that. All right, let's go back to the phone lines. We're getting a lot of, obviously, people wanting to chime in. Let's go to Joe. Joe is in Palm Harbor. Joe, you're on WDA. What say you, Joe?
15: Hey, number one, I love your show. Thank you so much for being on.
0: Appreciate it, bro.
15: Hey, the big thing with Baker's contract, I think he really wants 3 years. A lot of it has to do with guaranteed money because you can offer the contract, but if they can cut you or you get hurt, how much is the team on the hook for? And I think that's also with Vita Vey. But I think they both deserve a 3-year contract, and then they have to negotiate the guaranteed part and then give some incentives for both players to stay healthy so they can stay on the active roster. And I think Baker could help the team even in a backup role because he is so dedicated to the position.
0: That's very good. That's very fair. There's a lot that are chiming in on your end. I'm in the minority right here. I think the 2-year deal at that amount of money is good, but a lot of you are saying more years. Here's one for this is a texter. For Baker, rip up his current contract, give him a 3-year $150 million deal that would begin this year and make a 4th year guaranteed if conditions are met. Who's to say who's lying? The media lies already. Hard to tell who to believe. Both are to blame. All right. I mean, that's where we're at. But they're obviously at opposite sides. That's what I don't like. You can say that Baker's going to put this out of his mind and he's going to ball out. But the thing is, it is a distraction. And when we talked to Cody Mauch yesterday, here come the questions about Baker. When Godwin came up there and talked to us, here come the questions about Baker. It kind of is hanging over them. Do you not agree with me on that, Logan?
1: You know what was funny is we watched a big bomb touchdown from Baker, which one of the things about Baker is not great with the deep balls, but I will say these yesterday, last few practices, yesterday.
0: Mm-hmm,
1: yesterday, he was connecting well, but anyways, he connected with the Mecca Egbuka deep for a touchdown. Beautiful shot, great throw. And what did that entire one buck, all the fans there involved in everything, they said, pay that man.
0: Pay the
1: man.
0: Pay that man. Pay the man. That's what the fans were saying.
1: And that's exactly what, you know, Jason Light's out there. He's out there viewing the practices and everything. We'll see how many of the ownership members are out there, all the Glazers and such. But that is going to be a continued thing. You're going to hear that, yes, at one buck. That's going to be a lot louder in Raymond James Stadium if Baker goes out there and balls. And he's also going to let them know. He's going to let everybody know. He'll let the cameras know. He'll point to whoever needs to be. That's just how Baker plays, and that's probably why too the ownership is kind of like, okay, we like this. This puts us in a good spot because Baker's gonna have to play hard. Yeah, I'll have to pay a little bit more at the end of the year, whenever that might be, but Baker is going to be Baker and times 10 at this rate with how much he already has a chip on his shoulder. He's got a whole fat bag of chips on his shoulder going into the season.
0: Let's go to John in Tampa. John, you're on WDAE. What say you, John?
16: First of all, I just want to say I just love your show, man. I really appreciate the vibe you bring to us.
0: Thanks, buddy.
16: To this community. But first of all, I'm not a Tampa Bay Bucks fan, so I really don't care about this. But I do want to say, go Cowboys. You're going to the Super Bowl. How about them Cowboys?
0: Is
17: this their year again?
0: You know, I should have. I've been doing this a long time. When they say, "Hey, love your show," usually then it's, "Uh-oh, something's going to drop." That's how it goes. Yes,
1: Thursday night football this year. Bucks go to the Cowboys in Jerry's World. So looking forward to getting over there in Dallas.
0: God, yes. Dak Prescott, $60 million a year. Is he the best quarterback in the NFL? Logan Robinson.
1: Paid like it.
0: Paid a man. Paid a man. I was just thinking what you're saying. Paid a man. Paid the man. Mm-hmm. If they go 2-7, man, they start at 2-7, you're not going to be hearing that.
1: No, absolutely not.
0: It's the way they drop down. All right, you can stay for another segment or two. Okay. What we'll do is we're going to continue this. We'll take more of your calls. We'll read some of your text. And also, I want to get Logan Robinson from Bucks Game Day on SI, his take on what he is seeing so far, 3 days of Buccaneer training camp. Who stood out to him? We're going to go behind the scenes and give you that. 888-388-0957. Your text line is 82945. A lot of text. I will get to them. Boy, this is a busy, busy time on WDAE.
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0: It is 2 o'clock on this Saturday. We've got Rays baseball coming up 4:10 today. Rays and White Sox. White Sox won that 1-6-1 yesterday. Boy, oh boy, that home run by Junior Caminero. It hit, oh my God, center field. When you watch him at batting practice, I was like, I don't think I've ever seen anything like that. Maybe Jose Canseco, when he was here, was a little bit similar. But anyway, it is Drew Rasmussen on the hill today, 4:10 against Jay Hicks, right-handed pitcher. You can hear that game right here on WDAE. No Buccaneer practice today. Logan Robinson, he is with Bucks Game Day on SI. He and River Wells are there every day covering the Buccaneers. And that's why we have Logan in. We like having him in because he's given his perspective. I'm telling you what I'm seeing, what we're hearing. Cody Haynes, he starts off our Saturdays here on WDAE. Right, Cody? Cody gives you his take. Right, Cody?
27: Yeah, it's 7 o'clock in the morning when nobody's listening.
0: So
27: I'm just kidding. No, I kickstart everything, you
0: so
27: know.
0: So funny.
27: I'm just messing.
0: And I will say this, if you are gonna text in, you don't have to go too long. It's almost like also on social media. Like you don't have to go too long. We do have a texter saying, Malik St. Pete, I'm a diehard Saints fan and a Baker lover. I think neither side is lying, but the Buccaneers organization is covering up the full truth. I disagree with that. Based on what I know and just what I feel, why would Baker come out and say he feels disrespected and disappointed if it didn't offend him? Listen, somebody's not telling the truth. But Baker Mayfield, Logan can attest to this, he was so-so in the first practice or two. Jake Browning actually looked good. Jake Browning's going against second and third string defense, but also he looked pretty darn good. Okay, he's their backup quarterback for now. To me, Godwin has looked pretty good. Like, he looks like he's in good shape. I'm watching him cut this and that. That's good for me. Before we get back into this, who has stood out to you? It's only been 3 days of practice. Is there anybody that's kind of stood out to you, Logan?
1: It's going to be hard not to say Tez Johnson. I'm sorry. I mean, it just goes to show how loaded this wide receiver room is. He, in that second day of practice, I actually spoke with him, and I'll get to that part in a second, but he had a couple deep ball shots that he dropped, and he had some regrets there, and the next day he bounces back, and man, I mean, he was just after it. I think he scored 3 touchdowns in that day. He had a deep shot from Jake Browning, like you were just talking about there. He also had 2 touchdowns in red zone work. He had like a 7-on-7 red zone work there, and he had a big acrobatic catch in the back of the end zone, one just like kind of just an inward slant. Like, Tez Johnson is seriously putting some of those other wide receivers in trouble for playing time. Of course, we know who those starting three are likely going to be. You got Chris Godwin right there. You know Emeka Egbuka's in there. And then also Jalen McMillan, who I'm extremely high on going into the season. But Tez Johnson is making it very annoying for Zach Robinson not to put him out there on the field. And, I asked Tez after that day where he just blew up and asked him, like, what is going on, man? What's happening? And he said, it's really the playbook. Like, I'm understanding where I need to be, and I've been connecting really well with Zach Robinson. I think that's a huge thing, definitely for a guy like Baker Mayfield who wants to take those shots downfield. Tez Johnson is one of those guys that you can do that with. And because you did lose Mike Evans, which Baker liked to go to off of those fade routes and such, going deep. And then also, too, you know, we heard from Todd Bowles. He said, too, it's a playbook. He's getting things down and putting himself in the right spots. And I think Tez Johnson was one of the guys out of these first 3 practices, because we aren't getting to talk about a lot of guys in the trenches early until the pads.
0: I'm
1: right there with Todd. I agree with Todd. I'm not going to evaluate anything from O-line, D-line until we actually put pads on, because that's when it matters for those guys. So we have to look at wide receivers, DBs, and such. But I think Tez has been one of the guys that have stood out to me very early on in just 3 days of camp.
0: I like Kenny Gainwell.
1: Yeah.
0: And, boy, they're going to use him out of the backfield as a receiver. I can tell you that. We're not going to give away, like, too many, you know, but fans are there. Fans can see.
1: Yeah.
0: And, oh, my God. And Bucky looks good. Bucky looks good, and I know Joe Buck's fan wrote about it. There was a play, I think it was yesterday, where he dove, and he landed down on his shoulder, and he just jumped right back up. And I even asked him, like, are there any limitations, Bucky? He said, no, he is full go. That, to me, is huge, to have him and Gainwell, and if you need Sean Tucker, I think if they can get that running game going, that's going to be huge.
1: Mm-hmm. I'm a big fan of Kenny Gainwell. I personally grew up becoming a Steelers fan, so I watch all the Steelers games. I knew exactly. The Steelers' best player last year. He was the team MVP. After last year, he also works in special teams, which I think that's one of the biggest reasons too they wanted to bring him in. Danny Smith, the former special teams coach in Pittsburgh, he comes down to Tampa. You match that with Kenny Gainwell, you're going to see a lot of Gainwell in special teams. And of course, out of the backfield, like you said, he's a really good threat with his hands as well. And you pair that with Bucky, who, like you said, he had a big run yesterday that we saw. Great blocking from Emeka Egbuka off to the right side. And then, you know, Bucky just bursts off, which would have been, honestly, probably about a 30-yard gain. Just one of the safeties would have had to catch him. But yeah, match that with Bucky. You get over there with Kenny Gainwell. You got Sean Tucker, too. That's a great piece. If some of the guys are getting tired or not, we saw some pony sets as well. Like, there's a lot to like about this running back room. And you match that with a healthy offensive line. We'll see if we get Wirfs out here this upcoming week. We listened to Todd Bowles, and he said that, you know, it's either day-to-day or week-to-week. It's the usual Todd Bowles.
0: Let's let our listeners know. So Tristan Wirfs has not been practicing with a hamstring. Mm-hmm. That is legitimate. They had a running, what do they call it? Not a running drill. The first day it's called, they get time, a conditioning test, and that he tweaked his hamstring. So they want to make sure that he's okay. I'm fine with that. We saw him on the sidelines. He's smiling. Tristan Wirfs is out there. Now, as far as Vita Vea, they say he tweaked his back running, and I guess he's been in the indoor facility. That's what they're saying. We'll go with that. But that's where we are. All right. We are going to get to some callers. I understand. We're getting a lot of text on the issue of guarantee. Rock, I think it's an issue of guarantee. If the Buccaneers offered 100 mil, but 75 mil is the guaranteed, Baker may be viewing that guaranteed while the Buccaneers are viewing totally available. Tim and St. Pete. That is a good point. I don't know how much was guaranteed. Do you know at all, Logan Robinson of Bucks Game Day on SI?
1: Nope.
0: Okay, so that we don't know. So that might be one of the sticking points with Baker Mayfield. But Baker Mayfield was ticked. He's not going to talk about this anymore. The Buccaneers, through Adam Schefter and Jeremy Fowler, said, we did offer him over $100 million, just to let you know. But again, it was just a two-year deal. All right, we got a lot of callers here. Let's go to Lucio. You are next up on WDAE. What you got for us, my man?
2: Hey, Rock. How you doing, buddy?
0: I'm doing great. What you got?
2: Yeah, well, I just saw a comment about the situation with Baker. Mm-hmm. There is plenty of blame to go around with this situation. But I tell you what, I don't blame Baker at all for doing what he's doing or saying what he said. He has the right to do it. He's a good quarterback according to for what we've seen so far. But I blame the Buccaneers and Jason Light for not taking care of this issue a month or 2 months ago. They shouldn't have waited this long. And this is what happens when you leave things for the last minute. And so now we are at a time to work his contract. And this is what's going on. So I blame the franchise for that.
0: All right. Thank
2: that's
0: you very
2: much. I wanted to say.
0: No, that's okay, Lucia. We are getting you. The majority of fans are in your corner blaming the Tampa Bay Buccaneers for this. I'm not. To me, 2 years, $100 million plus. I'm fine with that. That's me. But I'm outvoted here by Logan Robinson, by Cody Haynes, and the majority of our listeners. Okay, there you go. That's what makes it good. All right. Let me go to Ricky. Ricky, you're on the flamethrower. What do you say today on this Saturday, Ricky?
5: I love you, man. That's all I have to say. But no.
0: What you think?
5: I'm on the side of the Buccaneers. And the reason I'm on the side of the Buccaneers is because, you know, they have proven over time, Jason Light and the Buccaneers, that they know how to manage the salary cap and draft great players. And I trust them in their decision-making about this team. The other side of this that I don't agree with is, if you're a team about what you're not getting, you just...
0: Okay. Why'd you cut him, Cody?
27: You can't say swear words on the radio.
0: Oh, I'm sorry. I was just so listening to what he was coming out with.
1: There we go.
27: I wish we could have that word beginning with a B,
0: you cannot say here on... Very good.
1: We need the censor button there.
0: No, he's on it. That's why
1: I
0: got a big one right here, but I was just waiting to see what he was going to say. Hey, opinion is split. The majority of fans are on Baker Mayfield's side. You know what? I didn't ask you this. I didn't like it that he went public calling the Buccaneers shady in their dealings. They do this as an organization. They've done this to other players, Tristan Wirfs. I did not like that. I didn't like that. What say you?
1: Probably not the best route to go. I understand what he's talking about. He is very transparent in some of the things, which is one of the things that we appreciate about him. And we like that about Baker. But when it comes to this kind of stuff, you kind of want to keep it more in-house. And you can tell there's some kind of irritation there between him and directly to ownership, or if that's with Jason, whoever that is. But I think it's more leaded towards something above Jason. And Probably not the greatest, because we heard from him talk about, you know, Vita Vea is also working to do the, you know, something here, and he's also dealing with the situation here, trying to get a contract extension. And so bringing him involved into it as well, where he could probably just keep this just single lined into his own situation, probably would have been the best idea. But Baker is Baker sometimes, and he gets heated. And, you know, right off the bat, you know, when Stroud asked him about, you know, the contract situation, you know, he went right on a 2.5 minute.
0: Cody, get that ready, buddy. Get that ready. But yeah, anyway, go on. I'm sorry. Keep going. Yeah.
1: And he went off. We can certainly go listen to that if we want to.
0: Okay. So if you did not hear this, here's what happened. It's day number two of Buccaneers training camp. They put on the board who is going to come to, it's not a podium, it's a sit down, but come to sit down the table, and there's chairs there and media's there. So Baker Mayfield was on the list. Baker Mayfield walked over, took a sip of his water, sat down. Rick Stroud just said, how do you feel about the contract negotiations? And then he just went lengthy. This is it from day two of Buccaneer training camp, Baker Mayfield.
27: I thought I had it. I don't have it yet.
0: Oh, yeah, he doesn't have it yet.
27: I just messed with you guys.
0: Oh, anyway. You look for that. But anyway, I was surprised. And then he took a couple of questions, and he said, I'm not going to talk. I'll do this now. He knows how it goes. I'll answer a couple of more now, and then that's going to be it. Then he went off to the side, and Jeremy Fowler, he's a respected reporter from ESPN. He went one-on-one with him. Also, Pete Prisco, CBS. He did a thing with him, and that basically has been it. So here it is. This is Baker Mayfield. If you missed his comments, here you go.
6: Pretty upfront and honest about my feelings about Tampa. It being home for now, our family, we're raising kids here. We love it here. I wanted the deal done and set the deadline and told them it was going to be all ball after that, and I did mean that. And I don't know if they thought I was just going to take some of the offers that they gave, but I'm at the point of my career and understanding what I've brought to this franchise. One, I'm very, very thankful for the chance they gave me. Do not get me wrong on that. But I've also I really know what I've brought to this franchise, leadership-wise, and even play-wise. It's been some of the best years of my career, and I think it's only going to trend upwards, just being comfortable and feeling that. So disappointing in that regard to not have, you know, to feel disrespect a little bit.
0: So that was just his opening comments, and then he went a little bit further, and that's when he also called the Buccaneers organization shady in the way they do their negotiations. All right, let's go back to the phone lines. Let's go to Marty. Marty, you're up next on the Flamethrower. Go ahead, Marty.
7: Hey, Rock, I was actually calling about something else. I'm not even sure what you guys are talking about.
0: Oh, okay.
7: I won tickets yesterday morning from Sam Cohen, and I haven't got them yet, and I was trying to find out what was going on.
0: That's Sam Cohen. Let me tell you something. All right, well, you know what? He'll take care of this. Cody will take care of this. There you go. There you go. Logan Robinson is with me. He is Bucks Game Day on SI. The question has also come up, and it's very confusing, on a franchise tag. It's very confusing. Is it not, Logan? Do you have the details down? I actually asked Greg Allman.
1: That's the best guy
0: today,
1: for it.
0: And he basically gave me it would be $50 million in 2027 plus $30 million in dead money from his last deal, which would be $80 million. So I don't know if they're going to go that route. That's a possibility. Mm-hmm. Fowler said that's a possibility. What do you think? Mm-hmm.
1: Yeah, it gets interesting, the numbers and everything. Like, that puts them in an interesting spot of the cap space, because you only have so much and it's limited in that factor. It just, you know, also too, you got to think about what Baker's thinking as well. Like, that, it starts to get interesting, to where, you know, Baker's got to figure out who's he really mad at. And I don't know if it's specifically if it's with Jason Light or if it's with the owners, but I think it's, like I keep on saying, it's, to me personally, not hearing anything or whatever, but I think it is above Jason in there, and it's just coming off the pass. Because, I mean, we've seen it where it's, you know, even Mike Evans. I mean, Mike Evans was going into a contract extension year. They say, nope, you're going to play this out. And then, hey, here, you get your money then. They've done this before. They did it with Antoine Winfield Jr. as well. Like, this is a theme and a trend that they do. I just don't believe Baker feels like, since I am the franchise quarterback, which he continues to say that he is. I hear he feels that way. This is what they have told him, that he's a franchise quarterback. He feels like, all right, well, I'm the quarterback. This is the top position on the team. erase the other, all the other positions. I'm not going to do what Mike Evans did. I'm not going to do what Antoine Winfield did. All these other players to get that contract extension. I want it right now. And also, too, just for the safety of my monetary, like, just get paid. And also, if I get hurt and all that kind of stuff, I don't want to have to deal with the concern looming over my head. Like, he's going to have to kind of do this upcoming season. He's fine to override that mentally and chip on his shoulder, as we all know. But he doesn't feel like he needs to do what others did previously because he feels like he is the franchise quarterback, which they've told him.
0: Okay, so let's continue on. Phone lines are open. More of your text. We'll do that. Logan Robinson, he's there at Buccaneer Camp every day. Bucks game day on SI. I'm Rock Riley. Cody is here. We will continue. Rays are playing tonight. Yeah, they haven't traded anybody yet.
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0: 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All right, I'm Rock Riley. Cody Haynes is with me. Bucks game day on SI. Logan Robinson is here. We are talking, obviously, it's Buccaneers. Football season is here. I'm loving it, but boy, oh boy, the way that this has started, like the Buccaneers are making news every single day. Every single day. I was listening to Mike Lombardi on ESPN, and he didn't like how Baker went public with that. Adam Schefter is on back-to-back with the biggest sports show in the, you know, Pat McAfee, and it's just what it is. But in the end, it's all going to come down to, can they play? Can they together? Can they win? It will come down to the defense. I know we had a couple of texters earlier say, you're talking about the offense. It was the defense. No, it was the defense. But it was actually everything last year. It was a 2-7 drop. And starting this slate clean, it's funny, too, because just a couple of weeks ago, I was like, you know what? You look at some of these teams that have some distractions, and the Buccaneers are clear on distractions, and everything is good and going in, and the guys they picked up, like Reuben Bain was there. I don't know if you've seen some of that behind-the-scene footage of Jason Light, and he's like, I want Bain. They got Reuben Bain and a couple of additions, not big splash names, but Anzalone. They picked up Trotter in the draft. You get Kenny Gainwell. He was the MVP of the offense of the Steelers. The offensive line is healthy, but then Tristan Wirfs has a hamstring, which I'm not too concerned about. A little bit different if you are, you know, running at full speed and cutting, and that could, you know, linger. So, but otherwise they're healthy. So I thought it was going to be good. And now this is a distraction. So we'll see how we go from here. I was going to ask you, Lo, when we got some chance, it is hard to judge on the defense, isn't it? Because they don't have pads on. Anybody sticking out to you, Logan Robinson, on defense?
1: I do.

0: Really nice play on Bucky Irving in a red zone. This was on the second day. They go into red zone. Maybe actually this is like more of goal line, probably on like the third or fourth yard line. And we see Baker take one of those just corner shots over to Bucky Irving. So this might have been on the 15 yard line actually. And Alex Anzalone's all over it. I mean, he was right there in stride with Bucky, which is not easy to do. We've seen where Bucky can be a lethal threat, even kind of deep there. And Bucky got eaten up alive, and Alex Anzalone caused a PBU, which is a pass breakup. And it was a nice play. Alex Anzalone, and we heard from Todd Bowles yesterday, like he feels like he has gotten this offense down quicker than anyone else that has came into and played under Todd Bowles' defense. And it shows very easily. This is a really nice pickup that they made so far.
1: I was wondering why the Lions gave up on him. That there's got to be something there, because he's done all the right things.
0: Yeah.
1: He's very happy to be
0: leader
1: here.
0: Too. We're hearing him be a vocal guy.
1: During the off-season workouts, I forget which player was telling us, when he is running, they would do, you know, they're sprinting, they're running, they're staying in shape. He's calling out plays while he's running just to make sure he got the defense down. So I'm looking forward to seeing him. You know who Bowles also mentioned? Keontae Scott, the kid out of Miami who could play both positions, and he's picking it up really fast. Bowles specifically mentioned him.
0: Yeah, no, he's got quick, fast speed, and we saw that at the college level, going back to some of those college football games. He's got, what's funny is whenever Reuben Bain's on the field, that he shines even more. And that, yeah, I wouldn't be shocked if that's another reason why they brought him into Tampa. You match that together with both of those guys, and they played some dang good defense last year under Mario Cristobal on the defensive side of the ball. They completely flipped how Miami played the previous year on defense, and this last year, I mean, they balled out, and Keontae Scott is one of those guys. I think I keep on forgetting about Keontae Scott, because you immediately go over to, you know, Reuben Bain and Josiah Trotter or Ted Hurst, as well as another one that we might need to talk about.
1: Yes.
0: But Keontae Scott is going to be one that I think fits Todd Bowles exactly how he wants to be utilized, like, or how he wants to see a player utilized, is a Keontae Scott. And get ready for a lot of blitzes from Scott. And he's been putting some work in with the ones as well. Todd likes to do that really quickly with some of these newcomers, is get them going against the ones. So, I mean, we saw, I was pretty interesting real quick. The first team defense, at least the first team defensive line, was going at Jalen Daniels, who's, you know, QB3 or fighting for QB3, the rookie quarterback. He's got Jalen Daniels going against, you know, Kalijah Kancey and A'shaun Robinson, and he's got Reuben Bain come off the edge. So he likes to test some of these rookies, so Keontae Scott is getting some work with the ones as well.
1: There you go. See, we're giving you a little inside. So we'll have more. Don't go anywhere. Yeah, he's interesting, Jalen Daniels. He's interesting to me. But I really think that Jake Browning, is solidified as the number two right now. So we'll talk more of that. We're continuing. So far, Baker Mayfield still doesn't have a new contract. Vita Vea is still nursing a tweaked back. And the Rays haven't traded anybody yet.
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1: Those same questions frustrated law enforcement. The FBI called it murder for hire.
0: Who killed these two individuals, and how did they get rid of them?
4: Both of them weren't the target. One of them was the target. The other one was wrong place, wrong time.
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3: It was definitely murder for hire for Danielle, not for Richard.
0: You're right, it could be. But it also could be something your son did, too.
3: 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No one.
0: He's your son, and in your eyes, he's innocent. 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
1: I'm Andrea Gunning. 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
0: I just want some peace for my sister's soul, and I want some peace for my mother.
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0: people.
1: There he is. Welcome back to the Rock Riley Show. Here's your guy.
2: All righty, what's going on? Rock Riley here with you on this Saturday.
1: Rock, I had to start you back
2: Hello
1: up.
2: Hello there.
0: We're back.
2: All right, we are back.
0: We're
2: there you go.
0: Let me
2: just make sure. I didn't hear anything.
1: Went off and I was like, hey,
2: I'm
1: Rock
2: sorry,
1: Riley.
2: Sorry. We're back. We're back. We're back. We're back. We're back. All right, we're getting a lot of text. 82945. That is our text line. 82945. 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No, we'll start your text with DAE. And numbers to call to get on in. We're here till 3:30. 888-388-0957. 888-388-0957. We do have Rays baseball. We do have Rays baseball. And as a matter of fact, Cody Haynes has some baseball news for us. What do you got over there, Cody?
1: Yeah, so according to one of the Mariners, the Seattle Mariners reporters, the Mariners are actually listening to trade offers for your Rays, Rosarena, that used to play for the Rays, the left fielder that used to play for them, and I think that would be a good pickup. I mean, we have a lot of left fielders that are already on this team. You got Ryan Vallade, you have Chandler Simpson, and you have DeLuca, but why not just bring Rosarena back?
2: So, Randy or Rosarena? Yeah, now, go over this again. Are you saying that the Mariners are listening to trade offers, and are the Rays seriously considering bringing him back?
1: Or? Oh, I don't know if the Rays are actually.
2: Oh, I don't
1: know. No, I'm just tongue twisted over here. Can't talk. But no, the Seattle Mariners are listening to trade offers for Randy Rosarena.
2: Got you.
1: It would be wonderful to have him back, even though our Rays have a lot of options already there in left field.
2: No, but he would be a big addition. But I just don't know how that would work. You let him go. He was a big fan favorite. Now you're bringing him back. I don't know. I know they need a pitcher because Shea McClanahan is on the IL. His back, it's called back tightness, but he was out for 2 years, if you remember. 2 years. And I think he's got 99 innings right now, 20 starts, 309 ERA. So it might be a blessing in disguise because he had Tommy John. He had a nerve issue in his left triceps. 2 years out, back. So you know what? And Shane yesterday in the clubhouse was saying, you know what? Maybe to take this break right now, get myself healthy, get me right, maybe that's a good thing. So they did bring up a reliever, Alex Cook, and the trade deadline. It is Monday at 6 o'clock. So that's the latest on the Rays. All right, back with me. If you're just joining us here, 2:32 on this Saturday, Logan Robinson, he covers the Buccaneers. He's with Bucs Game Day on SI. I'm over there all the time. We'll be back over there tomorrow. Monday, full pads come out, so that's going to be good. We'll get more of an indication. Baker Mayfield, despite being unhappy, boy, that's a nice way to put it, because I was just telling somebody yesterday, like, if he went public like that, can you imagine behind the scenes how he might have been? You know, when you speak on a microphone or say, you know, it might not be the same as behind the scenes. You know what I'm saying? So I was kind of concerned. I was worried, like, he's best friends with Tristan Wirfs. They are best buddies. Is he in his ear? Is Baker? But from what I was told by some of the players when he did, he said, I want to address the team. And it was the guys that were already on the team, they already knew him, but he wanted to let the new guys that don't know him what he's about. And I was told that he was very professional. He didn't throw the Bucs under the bus and say, oh, you know, they're shady and they don't treat their players good. He did not do that, from what I understand. So that doesn't surprise me, and I was happy about that, Logan.
0: Yeah, no, exactly, and that's what Baker is, and he wants to get this team to, you know, it's his contract negotiations. It's his. It's all personal to him, but at the end of the day, though, you know, it kind of goes into the locker room. They talk about it. Everybody talks about it. It's a big deal to get these contract extensions. And certainly whenever they have, you know, emotional relationships with Baker Mayfield, because they're bought into this guy. I mean, they love the way that he plays, the way that he fights out there, some of the plays that he makes. And he literally played last year crazy hurt. I don't know if anybody watched. I know a lot of you guys did the Netflix series.
2: It was awesome.
0: The quarterbacks, and he showed a lot of those injuries about, you know, his biceps like completely purple. We never saw that at practice. It was very well hidden from him on that side, and you couldn't really tell too going to practices and such. Yeah, he'd have some rest days on throwing. Well, it makes sense. His whole entire bicep looks awful. So, and then he had lower body injuries he was dealing with, and that's why I continue to say where, you know, just outside the contract negotiations, all that stuff that's going on right now, I think this offense is going to have a huge jump back from last year from Zach Robinson coming in, an experienced offensive coordinator, something he didn't have last year, and a healthy offensive line. Baker Mayfield got really fidgety whenever some of his interior offensive linemen, like Cody Mauch, when he got hurt too, and inside over there, Bredesen was injured as well, got really fidgety. He did not trust that interior offensive line. And Tristan Wirfs didn't even start the season. He went through and had a lower body surgery as well.
2: I think we forget about that.
0: Yeah, and Lou Gehrig, you know, he was dinged up, but he went out there and played. I saw him during warm-ups before games. This guy was not 100% as well. So you get your five guys back. That's already huge, but you get them back healthy, and you add in a tandem like we were talking about, Kenny Gainwell, Bucky Irving together, Sean Tucker's back, and some of these wide receiver pieces like this. Baker's going to have a bounce back year, and that's probably why he's betting on himself right now, Rock.
2: He does. There is no doubt about it. The guy bets on himself all the time. That doesn't surprise me. I was just shocked publicly like that, and it made headlines. And then the Bucks to come back a day later through Adam Schefter, through Jeremy Fowler of ESPN, and say, that's not true. Baker is not telling the truth. We did offer over $50 million for 2 years. So that's where we are. But you know what? When you see them out on the field, they're not, I know this, these players, when they get out on the field, they are not thinking about Baker Mayfield's contract or anything like that. You can't. You wouldn't be able to stay at this highest level playing in the NFL. You brought up something. Just watching the new offensive coordinator, Zach Robinson, he's off to the side behind the offense, off to the side a little bit. Sometimes they're right behind the quarterback. He's got his like a little walkie-talkie. He's talking right into the helmet. But it looks like you can tell he's experienced, can't you? Like very calm, cool, and collect. And he's drawn up some good plays. Like, again, we have credentials, so we're not allowed to tell you like formations and things like that. But it does look a lot better than last year.
0: Yeah, and they've been efficient so far. It's shown. I mean, there hasn't been a whole ton of takeaways, and Zion got away with an interception, but the ball's been taken care of well. Now has the defensive line gone back there a few times? Yeah, but they're just in pajamas. We'll see how that shapes up really tomorrow and certainly on Monday. But yeah, Zach Robinson, I mean, he's been putting some of these wide receivers like Tez Johnson, who you could class as a wide receiver four at the moment, wherever you want to put him. Ted Hurst is starting to get some opportunities where, you know, that's a kind of like a project guy, I think, for Zach Robinson, because Zach had a really talented wide receiver in Atlanta with Drake London, and London was a special cat. I think Mike Evans, it was about 2 years ago maybe, that he called Drake London his favorite young wide receiver coming up. And, you know, that's why whenever we were going through the whole Mike Evans situation and Zach Robinson's coming in, we're like, oh, it's going to be a lock here. Of course, Mike Evans is going to come back and play for Zach Robinson. That doesn't happen. But I'll tell you why that probably didn't happen. Zach Robinson has Emeka Egbuka. He's got, of course, Jalen McMillan, who I think is going to have a big year in this offense.
2: A lot of players are talking about him.
0: Yeah, and the players are.
2: Yep.
0: Yeah, I mean, they have a lot of respect for him because I think they saw what he came back through, and not just physically with the
2: broke
0: neck injury.
2: His neck.
0: Yeah, at the Pittsburgh preseason game, he breaks his neck, and not only he told us like emotionally and behind the scenes mentally, it was devastating for me, and that was my biggest battle, was just try to get back through it through my head. But J-Mac, and then of course Chris Godwin, who you think has been really,
2: he
0: does look good. He caught a great ball from Baker Mayfield, right on the money from Baker, but a dang good catch.
2: Was that almost like a one-hander?
0: There. I mean, and we don't usually see those type of catches from Godwin, but I mean, Zach Robinson's got him in some interesting spots so far.
2: All right, here are your numbers, 888-388-0957. We've been getting flooded here today, 888-388-0957. And again, the text line is 82945. And always remember, start your text with DAE. Dak Prescott is the highest paid quarterback at $60 million. Then tied at number two. And where do you think Baker Mayfield falls into this? So Dak Prescott is number one at $60 million. Then these guys, four of them, are all at $55 million. Josh Allen, Joe Burrow, Trevor Lawrence, Jordan Love. Now, from what we understand from the report from Jeremy Fowler, and Jenna Lane contributed at ESPN.com, that he, in negotiations, Baker Mayfield's agent used Packers Jordan Love, Jags Trevor Lawrence, and the 49ers Brock Purdy, saying, hey, Jordan Love's making $55 million. Trevor Lawrence is making $55 million. Brock Purdy is making $53 million. I should be up there in that category. Do you think he is as good as Jordan Love, Trevor Lawrence, or Brock Purdy?
0: He's in that realm. I mean, Jordan Love didn't have the season that he technically wanted last year as well. Brock Purdy, I think a lot of people kind of put him in that tier, him and Baker in that realm right there. And, you know, the one thing about San Francisco, they have a dadgum good head coach at understanding what they need to do offensively. Kyle Shanahan.
2: He's good. He's a great offensive coordinator, too.
0: He's a beast. He's one of the best in the NFL right there with Sean McVay and some of these other top-minded offensive head coaches. But, you know, Baker is in, you know, got to think too. I mean, the one thing that his agent and Baker are going to continue to say is, we keep changing offensive coordinators, man. How many years are we going to do this consistently?
2: And that's a fact.
0: It's completely fair. Like, both sides have their pros and cons. They can have their arguments, of course. But I do think right there in that realm, the Brock Purdy area is a good spot for him. And it's just up to Light and, you know, the Glazers, I think, more on is like, you know, do I do this or do I look for the future more than anything? We'll just have to see.
2: So after Jordan Love, it goes Jared Goff, $53 million. Purdy, like we said, $53 million. Justin Herbert is at $52.5 million. Lamar Jackson, $52 million. Jalen Hurts at $51 million. Baker right about there, maybe even a little bit better than one or two of them. Goff, Purdy, Herbert, Jackson, Jalen Hurts.
0: Well, let's see if Baker, let's say the Bucs want to come back in the middle of the season. Baker's playing well. He's doing well. The offense is clicking under Zach Robinson. That's going to put him probably in that 53. I think that because they're going to say, all right, well, I'm playing well. And you now, this is what you get for waiting for me. I'm going to, you know, ask for more than 50. And we're going to go up to at least 52, 53.
2: I think Baker doesn't even take the call then. If he's playing good, he's going to be no. It's going to cost you more than that after the season.
0: Yeah, and wait for the market to go up. Yeah, I mean, that would be a good idea on his end.
2: All right, we'll continue. Logan Robinson is here with me. He is Bucks Game Day on SI. We're here in the NFL football season. The Buccaneers continue to make moves. If you're just joining us, we'll set the table for you, let you know what's going on. It is an off day today for the Tampa Bay Buccaneers, but the Rays are playing. That's at 4:10 today. They lost last night 6-1. They could not hit that starting pitcher other than Junior Caminero. He hit a shot. Oh, my God, it hit the D-ring. But Drew Rasmussen is on the hill today. You'll hear that game right here on WDAE. 4:10 is first pitch. Tomorrow, it's a 1:40 start against the White Sox. And then, long road trip way out west. It starts in Colorado with the Rockies. That's Monday, Tuesday, and Wednesday. Then the Rays go to Seattle for a 3-game set against the Mariners. And then after that, they go to Sacramento, California to take on the A's for 3 games. So the Rays are not back here at Tropicana Field until August 14th, and that will be against the Orioles. So don't go anywhere. Rock Riley, Logan, Cody, and you on WDAE.
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2: All righty. Yes, I am Rock Riley in the air chair. We have Logan Robinson at Logan's Twitty, one of the best handles for a Twitter account or X account. Logan's Twitty probably did from Bucks Game Day on SI. You probably did that when you first jumped on Logan's
0: Twitty. Yeah, before
2: Twitty.
0: Elon took it over. Absolutely. I'm still riding with it, though. I ain't changing.
2: So funny. You got to keep it. And then, because I'm mine at... I put Rock Riley in a long time ago, and it was already taken, so I add real Rock Riley. But a lot of people don't get it. I can't get more. They just type in Rock Riley. They don't get it. Whatever. I'm at real Rock Riley, R-E-A-L-R-O-C-K-R-I-L-E-Y, on Instagram at real Rock Riley, and then Facebook Rock Riley. Cody Haynes is with us, and we take you right up until 3:30, and then it starts Rays Radio for the Rays taking on the Chicago White Sox. I know they lost last night, but 4:10 is your first pitch. So here's the deal. Here is the deal. I'm sure if you're a sports talk fan, or if you're a sports fan, even if it's not a Buccaneer fan, you're a sports fan, you're listening here, you probably have heard what's going on. The Buccaneers. There's a lot going on behind the scenes. Logan and I are also here to tell you what we see on the field. And it's looked pretty darn good for a couple of days. It actually has not been that hot. Of all the training camps from the days that I covered them when they were at UT, Pep and Rude Stadium, going in the dorms and carrying in air conditioners and things like that, to over at Disney's Wide World of Sports, and then all the years here in Tampa Bay, this has been the coolest weather for 3 days. How about, right, Logan? Have you noticed that?
0: Oh, yeah. And I loved the little drizzle of rain we had for like 10 minutes. We'll take that. Cools it down a little bit.
2: So, and Cody Mock was funny. A guy named Leo, he was asking him, what do you think of the heat between here and North Dakota? And he's like, it's been nice. And it has been. But you know it's coming. For the new guys, look out. So they'll get back to it tomorrow. You can follow Logan and I and we'll let you know what is going on. But here is the situation. Baker Mayfield is pissed, was pissed. And he went on record. He did his media session, and he lit into the Buccaneers, and he called it shady dealings, and they don't take care of their players. He felt disrespected. He was disappointed. He didn't like it. The negotiations. So they broke it off. He said he wasn't going to talk about it. If he didn't get a deal on the first day of training camp, that was going to be it. And he's sticking to that. Then he does an interview with Jeremy Fowler with ESPN, and he went a little bit further. And Jeremy was asking him, and he said it was just a 2-year deal. And Jeremy said, is it the money? Is it the years? And he said, it's all three. And he felt they weren't even close to what he wanted. So 2 years. So then that there you go. And then the next day, through Adam Schefter of ESPN, through Jeremy Fowler, who actually put in a new part of the story on ESPN that night, after talking to the Buccaneers, and then Adam Schefter on Pat McAfee said, no, the Buccaneers, they talked. And McAfee even said to Adam Schefter, so you talked to the Bucs? And he said, yes, the Buccaneers did offer a little over $50 million a year, 2 years. So make it over $100 million. So they did offer him that. That's according to Schefter. And that's according to Jeremy Fowler on ESPN.com. So that's where we are. But Baker, he didn't like the 2 years. He thought it should have been more. Where are you, Logan? On are you on Baker's side or are you on the Buccaneers' side?
0: I still ride a little bit on the Baker side. I do ride with him. I feel like I was expecting for a longer extension. I thought, you know, this was before even the Vita Vea stuff was going on. But I was like, all right, everything's good in house. We've always heard about good things from management, certainly Jason Light and some things. We don't hear a whole ton from the Glazers a lot. They don't do a lot of media.
2: They do not.
0: They don't do a lot of media, but just from things that we hear reporting wise and such is that, yes, the Glazers do feel like, you know, Baker Mayfield is a franchise quarterback. He even stated that. Baker told us that. And, you know, now he feels like, well, if I'm not going to get, you know, at least a 3-year extension, I think he probably certainly wanted a 4-year extension. He loves Tampa Bay. He's done a lot in the community. It's a lot like if you go over and then you saw what Mike Evans did for his incredible run here in Tampa Bay, the amount of work he does off the field in the community, does a lot of fundraisers and such. Like, he is someone easily that this Bucks fan base has clinged on to. Yes, I know they were not happy with last year's performance, but like I continue to say, there's a lot of things that he had to deal with, only his body, but also to OC and, you know, the offensive line being horrid. I do still ride on the Baker side, and I think that he deserves a, you know, 3-year or whatever that might be. I don't think 4. I'm completely fine with not being in the 4 range. I'm fine with 3 years because I'm just listening to what Baker said, and it's been about mainly years over the money side.
2: Okay. I am fine with the Buccaneers offer. I look at it like 2 years on top of this year. The way Baker plays, he's 30, 31 now. Let's see. Ball out. I'm fine with that. I'm fine with that Buccaneers offer. That's where I am. I did not like how he went publicly with that. But we also found out, talking to some players, he wanted to address the team. And when he did address the team, he was a real pro about it. And he didn't throw the Buccaneers organization under the bus. He wanted the new guys to see what he was about. So that's where we are. Vita Vea wants a trade. He's not practicing. He says he tweaked his back after running on the first day. That's what he says. And that's why he's not practicing. That's the deal. All right, let's go to some of these callers. Let's go to Greg in Largo. Greg, what's happening? You're on the Flamethrower.
1: How you doing, Rock? Logan, great show, guys. Awesome show.
2: Thanks, buddy.
1: I have to agree with Rock. I think the 2-year, $100 million is perfect. I mean, nothing more, nothing less. But I'm curious, guys. I trust my eyes, and I really have a hard time believing Baker could take us to a Super Bowl, especially this year. But my question to you guys, let's say he was the starting quarterback for Houston or the 49ers right now, could he get them to a Super Bowl? I'll hang up and listen. Thank you.
2: Okay, I say he can. I know you think that, oh, it's only Josh Allen and this and that. Joe Bucks fan was on earlier today, and I was driving here and made a good point. Trent Dilfer took the Baltimore Ravens. It was in the Super Bowl, and it was here at Raymond James Stadium. Because they had an incredible defense led by Ray Lewis. And you know what? Hey, they got it done. They got it done. So it's about team. To me. Okay, I think Baker Mayfield could do that, even though I'm in the Bucs' favor with their offer right now. What say you?
0: Match that 2024 offense, which you had with Liam Cohen. I understand that was the offensive coordinator, but he put Baker in a good spot there. Obviously, a career year for him, and you match that with a top five, top 10, maybe top eight defense. There's a chance the Bucs go on a run there as well. The defense is something that we've kind of been quiet about. You know, of course, with the, you know, we're talking about Baker contract stuff and Vita Vea and all that, but this defense would have to get better as well. Can't just be all rode on Baker and what he has to do. This defense also put Baker Mayfield last year into some tough spots as well. That defense couldn't stop anybody.
2: Yeah.
0: Could stop anybody. And we've kind of gotten quiet about that side of things, and I'm sure that's what Baker's side is saying. Hey, you know, I have been having to deal also, too, with, you know, that Todd Bowles defense that has not been phenomenal the last two seasons.
2: All right, let's go back to the phone lines. Bill is in Tampa. You're up next on WDA. What say you, Bill?
3: Man, it's funny you mentioned the Netflix special because I've been watching that. And it's also where they air WWE, and this whole controversy has a bunch of that feel to it with, you know, Baker kind of going promo on the Buccaneers.
2: Right.
3: And then, you know, the whole thing is dramatic. And so they're going to make a deal at some point, but we got to get all the drama out. But I'll say this, having watched the Netflix series and having, of course, watched that season last year, even injured, that guy, I can see where he's at, man. He literally bled for that team. Only to be, you know, I'll never forget Mike Evans throwing his helmet and yelling 3rd and 28. You know, they had every opportunity, and even injured, that guy produced more than half the quarterbacks in the league. I say you give him 3 years and 50 if you want to make that last year somehow voidable or limit your liability there. But as much as he's given, I feel like, man, he should get something in return for that more than 2 years.
2: All right, that, you know what, Bill? That is fair. And I would say the majority today, since we came on at 1:30, agree with you. And Logan does. And Cody does. I'm in the minority. I think the Buccaneers' offer was fair. Just looking, this is me. All right, we'll continue. We're getting a lot of text in here. Baker balls the blank out with Kyle Shanahan. The 49ers would be really tough to beat. Ken Baker Mayfield. Can Baker Mayfield win a Super Bowl? That's my question. Next.
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6: Alrighty, we got a half hour to go, 3 o'clock straight up. We take you right up to Rays baseball, but boy, oh boy, the Buccaneers. I got to tell you what, man, for Sports Talk Radio, oh my God. Baker Mayfield, Tampa Bay Buccaneers, Vita Vea, he's got a tweaked back. That's the reason why he's not practicing. We're waiting for the pads to come on. That's the full pads are Monday. They'll have this. They'll do a little bit more tomorrow. We'll be there. So here we go. We got a half hour to go. I'm Rock Raleigh. We have from Bucks Game Day on SI, Logan Robinson. He covers the Buccaneers daily. He is in studio with me, Cody Haynes at the controls. Let's go right back to the phone lines. Let's go to Vince in Tampa. He's been waiting patiently. Vince, what say you?
7: Hey, what's going on, man? You're referenced heavily today. So actually, today is my two-time call-in. I've never done that.
6: Okay. All righty.
7: Yeah, so it's weird, but I think it's I'm going to be that weird guy. So I've been in Tampa now for 24 years.
6: Mm-hmm.
7: Grew up Lakeland. I'm a Bucks fan.
6: Got you.
7: I think it's ready to move on. Let's recreate. Let's go ahead and refabricate for a couple 3 years. We have good leadership. We have leadership in the GM. We've got leadership in the head coach. Love Baker Mayfield, but you know, let's move on from that if need be. Vita, move on from that if need be. And we have a strong base in the fans. We have strong base in money, facilities, et cetera. What's wrong with taking a little risk? You know, as the old coach said, you know, risk it, no biscuit, right?
6: So let me ask you a little bit more, Vince. Yeah. Okay, so you're at the point where you're looking at them right now. You're like, you know what? It's time for a rebuild.
7: I love both guys. I love the leadership of Vita. I love the leadership of Baker. I want them both. I wish we would just throw, you know, $200 million 4 years, done, guaranteed. And Vita, whatever he wants. I would love that. But if we're going to stumble, let's just fall and let's just start anew. I hate to say that.
6: And
7: Well, you stay with her, but sometimes you've
6: got to
7: just cut it.
6: All right, Vince. Yeah.
8: What's with these callers today, Robert?
6: It's a
8: You're trying to get us.
6: That
8: drunk.
6: Is hysterical. That is hysterical. Are you?
9: Is this what goes on in the show, Rock?
8: No, is this what's happening? Because Logan's
9: I got my
8: around.
9: Family listening in.
6: That is so funny.
9: Yeah, that was funny, though.
6: That is funny. Look, here's how it goes. Like, you can't tell me. Jason Light, his job's on the line. It always is. Even though the Buccaneers, the Glazer family, I know this, they do like Jason Light, like the job that he has done. No doubt about it. But Baker Mayfield, everybody, jobs are on the line. Bowles' job is on the line. So I don't think that they're in for a total rebuild, like a rebuild. You know what
0: not
6: I mean?
0: Right now.
6: Let Baker Mayfield go. Let Vita Vea go. I know that's not what they're thinking. I know for a fact that the Buccaneers are not, as of right now, as of this Saturday, they're not looking to trade Vita Vea. They are not. They are not. Do they give him a little bit of a bump to keep him happy? They want him to play this year. And again, if they don't do anything, he's under contract for $18 million a year. What's Vita Vea's, the Buccaneers defense, they really need him. But what is his bargaining power? He's under contract. How long do you think Vita Vea's tweak back or holdout is going to last? I know they say it's a tweak back, but what do you think?
0: Yeah, we all know what that really means. I think he's been training very well with Sue, and he's been fine on that run. He's in Washington, I believe, and
6: yes,
0: everything.
6: Yes, Dominic and Sue, by the way. Yeah, what Logan is talking about is, if you don't know, Ndamukong and Sue, he is a big money guy, finances guy. That's what he studies. He likes to give advice to anyone, but especially NFL players. Vita Vea has gone last two summers to Ndamukong and Sue's house out in the Pacific Northwest, trains, and Sue always played. Like he's taught him how to be healthy. If you look after that Super Bowl season, Vita's only missed, I believe, 7 games since then. He's been able to stay on the field. So he's done a better job with that. I'm talking about Vita Vea. But also he gets in Vita's ear about money and finances. And look at where you're at, and you're not paid enough. So do you think Vita, if the back gets better, do you think he is going to eventually start practicing?
0: I think eventually he might. And, I don't need to see him in the preseason games. We don't need to see him. I doubt we'll even see any of them. Some of the big dogs out there, and maybe the third preseason game just for a drive potentially. But Vita Vea doesn't need to be out there for those. Now, for some of those joint practices, I'd be very intrigued to get him out there, because you are going to have a really fun one up there in Jacksonville, at Jacksonville with Liam Cohen. And I think that's a really good test, early test, see where the Bucs are at throughout training camp. But I still think this gets done during training camp. I think
6: with Vita,
0: yeah. Okay. Yeah, yep, definitely, yep, for Vita. Yep, yeah, yep. It has to be, because this defense relies so much on him. I mean, he is a pivotal factor in there. He had a good season last year. And you got to think too, Kalijah Kancey can't stay healthy. That's another thing we got to think about here. Kalijah Kancey can't stay healthy worth a damn. And that creates to where, Vita Vea has some leverage here and say, I've been having to hold down the fort. Who are you going to put in there if I'm out? Who are you going to throw in there if Kalijah Kancey, his calf can't be healthy, can't stay healthy out there? Like, what are you going to do? Like, you're screwed. You're ultimately screwed. So you need me, but he is playing some leverage game. But eventually, though, he is going to have to play in like a hold in during the season. Like, that's just, it's a really tough situation that the Bucs are in. But, if it's just a one-year deal, right now it's around a 17.7 kind of range. Maybe bump that up, get in the 20s, 22s, like range 23.
6: Will he accept? I hope Vita accept it. What if he doesn't accept that?
0: Well, hey, I guess he's going to take an offer from somewhere else.
6: Or he's got to play he's got to play. He's under contract.
0: Yeah, you have to play.
6: Buccaneers say, we're not going to trade you.
0: Mm-hmm. Yep, then you have to play. You're going to have to be out there.
6: The one thing that surprised me, I think it was yesterday, it was Todd Bowles. And he was asked about, the leadership on the team now that Baker went public about this. Mike Evans left for less money. What about it? And he was like, no, we have good leaders. He mentioned Vita Vea's name. Obviously, this is Bowles, quote. What about the leaders on the team? He goes, this is Bowles. Obviously, you got Baker. Obviously, you still got Vita. Obviously, yeah. You've got Winfield. You got Tristan, Luke, Bredesen, Tyke, A'shaun, and Nacho. So we have a lot of guys speaking up, a lot of the right guys, so that's a plus. Speaking up, Vita Vea asked for a trade. That I don't understand. So here's a guy in your team says, no, I want a trade, man. The West Coast or the Raiders? And that's your leader? We just got a text here. Sorry, this is a texter. Sorry, but Vita is no leader. Besides being a veteran, the dude says two words a day. He's not about to fire anyone up. Good player for sure, leader. And the same texter says this is coming from someone who owns a Vita Vea jersey. So no hate, just being real. Jolamite from Brooksville. What do you think about that?
0: Yeah, Vita does keep to himself. He certainly does, and he's not going to be the most vocal guy, and certainly he's not going to talk to us with the media. He likes to fool around and stuff in the locker room, and when we ask that, he get questions. It's just not his forte to do so. But yeah, leader-wise, vocal-wise, I mean, you're already hearing, which is pretty interesting. You've been hearing this, too, from the players. When we start asking them who is becoming vocal, who is a leader, we asked Ted Hurst about that on our show, and he's just a rookie coming in. He said it's been Nacho, A'shaun Robinson, like these new guys that have arrived. And yes, there's like a Tyke Smith in there, of course, Baker Mayfield and such, but and Chris Godwin. But a lot of these newcomers that have really came in immediately and become leaders for this team. And it's not usually hearing a Vita Vea. And this was the first time when we heard from Todd Bowles. I thought that like pinged in my head. I was like, okay.
6: Because he's demanded a trade. He's not practicing.
0: This thing is so off from him. I mean, we see they're practically hugging each other out there, Rock. Him and Vita and Todd, they're out there hugging, smiling, chopping it up, like just like fun and games and everything. It's certainly, it's Vita versus the front office and such, because Todd Bowles loves Vita, but it's just such a weird circumstance here from Vita Vea and, of course, Baker.
6: Okay, so you brought up Todd Bowles. I had a relative that has been a doctor for a long time, and he honestly asked me the other day, he's like, I wonder if he's on medication. He's so mellow. And I, and this is coming from a doctor. He goes, some guys, they take medication to mellow them out. Like he has no passion. I said, I don't think he's on any kind of medication. I'm just telling you. But no, they say Todd Bowles behind the scenes is a little bit more fiery. And, some fans, they want him to see him have more emotion. He did have emotion last year after a game. Remember when he came out and he dropped so many F-bombs and you got to look in the mirror, but that still didn't do anything.
0: Yeah, I was personally in a weird spot. I walk into the door. I was a little bit later coming from the press box down there into the press conference room, and I opened the door and then everybody's in there. There's like 50 people crammed in a room, and all I hear is Todd Bowles cussing. And it felt like everybody in there, I was like, oh, God, what just happened? Right? Did someone say something or anything? But no, he's talking about his team. And I'm sure he says those things behind the doors. And we don't usually get to hear that because it's a little locker room's right there. But it's a little bit of a short walk, kind of. And, it was interesting. I think he was trying to also maybe show the fans that he does have that emotion in there.
6: I think you're right.
0: I think so. Because I think he's internally thinking that way whenever he was deciding to, all right, let's drop some F-bombs out there a little bit. And, even at practices, he is very laid back as well. So it's the same thing that fans, when we're out there watching practice, it's about the same that you see on the sideline. And I'm sure whenever you have your primetime games, and the Bucks have not been great in those the last few years, and he's just stale at times. And certainly when you feel like, a ref just, screwed you up or whatever, or, maybe one of his players
6: just standing there.
0: Yeah. Or the defense just got eaten alive by Bijan Robinson or Alvin Kamara. And he's just kind of standing there, just shaking his head. Like, you want to see Todd Bowles or any head coach kind of get into, say something verbally to someone or get into someone's face. If it's a continuation of something, that's something this defense has been doing the last 2 years, is just getting eaten alive and with consistency. You want to see Todd Bowles show something, and that's just not who he is. That's just not how he ever is going to be either.
6: Like when Dungy was here, he never showed emotion. He never cursed. But you know what? The players would tell me, it was like, if you did something wrong or you messed up, you felt like it was like, that was your dad. Like, you felt so bad. He didn't have to curse. He was a very good coach. They made that move, the Glazers, because they thought the offense needed a jolt of energy. And Gruden did come in, and they got it. When he went to Indy, he had Peyton Manning, but he did get it done. Now, everybody is different. But with Todd Bowles, the majority of people think that just he's showing no passion. You know what I mean? And bottom line is, can you win? Can you win? Can you win? That's the bottom line. I do want to ask you about the NFC South and what they're up against. So let's do that. We'll continue. Oh, so we just continue right up and all the way through.
10: Rock.
6: All right, beautiful, beautiful. All right, if you want to jump in, you can get in now. All right, and the Rays are playing a little bit later today. Let me see if Mark in St. Pete Beach is still here. I know he might have a Rays question or so. Mark, how you doing, buddy? You still there?
11: I'm here. I got some news for you.
6: I'm ready.
11: Yesterday.
6: Yes.
11: Okay, here's what happened yesterday in Tampa. West Shore Mall got sold.
6: Yep.
11: $150 million.
6: Mm-hmm.
11: Okay. Now, I believe I talked to my friend. He's in real estate. Not big anymore, but he's a mover and a shaker.
6: Yep.
11: He knows what's going on.
6: Yep.
11: He says what's going to happen, in his opinion, that the perfect location for the people is West Shore Mall area. You got the interstate there. You got this is for the baseball stadium. You got the hotels there, everything. And he thinks what happened, these two guys bought it, the North Carolina developers. There's a lot of people know there's a lot of development money coming out of North Carolina. So they bought it. They got the deed to it and everything. And, he's pretty sure, and I thought I'd tell you about it. It's always like you, Rock.
6: Thank you, buddy. Thank you. All right.
11: You're giving me
6: all right. You're giving it to me first. Thank you, Mark. Keep us abreast of the situation. Today is one of those days where I'm really not delving in to the Rays stadium issue. All I know is that Ken Babby is going to meet, and he has been individually with members of the Tampa City Council. They're trying to get the council on board. I know there's been some talk of them wanting to possibly to get this deal done, that if they can get it done even without the Tampa City Council, they need the Tampa City Council. You need the governor for outside the roads and things like that of this project. You need the county commission. So bottom line is, I'm not really getting into it now at 3:15. But you know what, Mark? I appreciate you giving that to us first. All right. Let's get back to this. As here we're do you have any breaking news on the Rays Stadium issue today?
0: Oh, my goodness. I'm the worst person to ask. I keep up with a lot. I live just a few blocks away from the Trop, so I wanted to stay in the Trop. It makes it easy. I grab a beer from the fridge, a little roadie on the way to the Trop. I like to go to Ferg's, hit up all the spots. But
6: There you go.
0: Yeah, that's about it. That's all I can give you.
6: I tell you what, man. I think when River Wells, your coworker, was here with me a couple of months ago. Maybe he was at the end of... No, I don't know. He was here, but he was heading to a Rays game.
0: Yep.
6: You know what? I think he was actually going to Steinbrenner Field. Maybe the first time that he came on here with me with a buddy, but I like it back in...
0: That was with he and I, yeah.
6: Oh,
0: he was
6: really?
0: Going. Yeah, he was going to get one of those bobbleheads or something. They're doing a little giveaway.
6: That's it. He's a big bobblehead guy. All right, let's talk NFC South. Carolina Panthers have been hit with some major injuries. Quite a few guys done. The New Orleans Saints, the Carolina Panthers, Tampa Bay Buccaneers. How just from afar, like how do you see the NFC South this year, Logan?
0: I think what the Saints have, they have their quarterback, which they do feel really strongly about there with Shuck. I'm interested though about more of the pieces that have to go along with that. I mean, I do think they have a pretty solid coach there, which is always a big deal. But I'm just wondering, you know, they brought back Cam Jordan there. You know, he didn't understand exactly what he wanted to do, but he ends up coming back, I think, on a one-year deal. So that helps him a little bit on the defensive line. And then you go over to the Panthers, and, you know, Dave Canales is in there. He got a young wide receiver last year, but they just got hit with their, you know, their rookie wide receiver. I think it's Chris Brazel, the second. Yeah, he got injured with a...
6: I think he's out for the year.
0: Season-ending. LCL injury. He got carted off. And then you've got one of their edge rushers, Nick Gordon, which was a big one as well, an ACL tear. He got carted off as well. Like, they've been dealing with some pretty brutal season-ending injuries before camp begins. And then Atlanta, they got to figure out who's their starting quarterback.
6: I know.
0: I mean, I do like Stefanski. I think he's a good coach. We're just going to have to see who quarterback's playing. And even if whoever's healthy, do you feel confident in Michael Penix? Do you feel confident
6: in Tua? Tua, he gets hurt. I mean, and it's looking like he's looking a little bit better. And right, if you don't have a quarterback, the Buccaneers have a quarterback. They don't have a happy quarterback.
0: Yeah, exactly.
6: They got a pissed off quarterback.
0: Yeah, and they got some work to do on the offensive line there in Atlanta. So going into the camp, you know, I still felt strongly that the Bucs were going to, you know, come away with the NFC South this year. I still feel that way, even with all the
6: drama.
0: You know, offseason, not the offseason drama, but now training camp drama going on, I still feel fine. Certainly, if you know you get Vita Vea back, then you're ready to rock. But you know, the Bucks are coming into this camp healthy for the most part. Yeah, there's some guys like Benjamin Morrison is one that's got to get healthy there at the cornerback spot, and Tristan Wirfs. I think both you and I feel confident that he'll be back soon. So, health-wise, Bucks feel good, and I do like the addition of Zach Robinson. Also, too, Chandler Whitmer, the quarterback's coach for the Bucks. I think that was a sneaky, really good hire. He coached Fernando.
6: Talk about him a little bit.
0: Mm-hmm. Yeah, he coached Fernando Mendoza, who was your Heisman-winning trophy winner this last year. And, you know, he decides to leave the college landscape. He had coached previously before with some of the top talent. I believe he, I'll have to look it up here, but he's coached some really good players. I think he coached with Trevor Lawrence a little bit, too, as well. But he goes to Indiana. They win a national championship. Yeah. And then, you know, he wants to get to the next level. And he goes and says, you know what? I'm going to pick to go coach for and do that with Baker Mayfield and the Bucks. And I think that says a lot about how he feels about Baker Mayfield. And whenever we first got into some of those OTAs, and Baker talked about Chandler Whitmer, he said he's kind of annoying me a little bit because he's pointing out things that I've had issues with throughout my career, and a lot of it with his feet work and getting fidgety, like I was saying earlier in the show. Like, those are some things that Chandler Whitmer is trying to improve in with Baker, and that's another reason why I think this Bucks team is going to come away with the NFC South title going into it.
6: Even with the little drama that we got going on now, you think they can overcome that based on what they have and the coaching, new coaching?
0: By leadership, it's going to have, if you don't have the leadership, I think they're going to be in trouble. That's why I look at, you know, Chris Godwin to help lead that offense with Baker while he's dealing with all that kind of stuff off the field. And defensively, someone's got to step up there. Is it Yaya Diaby or is it Alex Anzalone, the vet there at the linebacker room? Can, you know, Antoine Winfield's not a big speaking guy.
6: Correct.
0: But he likes to lead that way, and he's told us that.
6: Yeah.
0: But last year, he had to speak up a little bit. I would love to see Antoine turn into a vocal leader there. And we've heard Tyke Smith is ready to take on those reins as well. So there's going to have to be some guys to lead that locker room because they lost Lavonte David. If the guys can do that, if they can step up, yes, I still ride and feel confident that the Bucks are that number one team in the South to come away with the title.
6: All right. So see, Logan, as we're getting closer here to sending you out to Rays Radio, Logan is trying to bring some positivity to you Buccaneer fans, who it's been kind of tough. Because I base it on if I go to Publix, or I went and I stopped in last night at my local sports bar and the guys at the table, and right away they just started, what the hell is going on with the Bucs? Oh my God, it's a mess. And bad enough did Baker, but it was right on the heels of Vita Vea. If it wasn't back-to-back, yes, I said, I know. No, I know. So, I mean, we've been immersed in this, and hope, but in the end, it'll play out, but I just don't know if anything's going to be done this year with Baker Mayfield, where they are right now. I don't. And Baker, do you believe that Baker will ball out despite being unhappy, despite all of this? Do you believe that Baker Mayfield will have a big year, Logan Robinson?
0: I'm super excited to watch it. I'll tell you that right now. One thing that I'm going to be concerned about is those headbutts in pregame whenever he's over there and he's going to be headbutting. Have you seen those?
6: Oh, I've seen them. I've seen them.
0: I'm very worried about that. Whenever
6: he has a helmet on. If he doesn't have the helmet on, sometimes he doesn't.
0: Yeah,
6: that's not smart.
0: Any Bucks fans going up there for that Bengals game to kick off the season, just go get there a little bit earlier and just watch Baker Mayfield. Once his offensive lineman and Graham Barton come out there, just watch him

0: day on the second day. Chris Godwin spent a majority of that practice hands-on with Chris Godwin.
1: So I like that.
0: Yeah, Brian McLendon, the wide receivers coach for the Bucs, wasn't pleased with a route that Ted Hurst ran, and that's something that Todd Bowles told us that he's got to improve and get better at. But, you know, Chris Godwin goes over to him after that bad rep, and, you know, takes him through what he should be doing, and they spend about 5 minutes together doing that. And that's what you got to love about Chris Godwin, that leadership part of it. But Ted Hurst, freaky speed. He's got that long ranginess, and I think the expectations, and I asked him this specifically because I think it's fair to say, hey, you know, a lot of the Bucs fans are looking for that Mike Evans replacement, right, end quote, right there. And how does that make you feel?
1: What did he say?
0: And he said, you know, that's something I don't even, you know, listen to. I know it's there, which I think is good. Like he said, I know it's there and I understand it, but I can't think that way. I've just got to go out there and play my type of game. And that's exactly what I want to hear. You know, I understand it's not logical that you can fully block out what the Bucs fans are saying. He's going to hear that at training camp the next few weeks, and certainly once he gets in the Ray J. But I want to see more of him in the red zone. We haven't really seen where Zach Robinson has had a chance to do that yet in training camp thus far. But
1: right,
0: there has been a few shots here and there, but they're definitely taking it slow with Hurst.
1: I'm okay with that.
0: Exactly. And that's going to be something that I think ramps up maybe when we get into the season more, once he's able to get the playbook going.
1: My key is up front. Offensive line, defensive line. That's why I hope Vita Vea is on this team and plays out this year, unless the Buccaneers get an unbelievable offer. Jeremy Fowler of ESPN said there's a lot of offers coming in. But from what I have been told, the Buccaneers do not want to trade him. You know, he wants to be traded, but they don't want to trade him. They don't want to trade him. No. You need him. And I it all starts up front for me, both offense and defense, Logan.
0: Mm-hmm. Yeah, absolutely. The trenches. And that's why I love, you know, as a Bucs fan, you should be very happy that you got a healthy offensive line. I know Wirfs is a little dinged up with this hamstring.
1: He's
0: going to
1: be okay.
0: Thing,
1: hamstring is fine.
0: Yeah, just give him as much time. We know, you know what you're going to get out of Tristan Wirfs, so that's no worry there. Cody Mauch is back, which is big. And then on the defensive line, I really love the addition, of course, of Reuben Bain. I mean, coming
1: from... He does
0: from,
1: not look like a rookie, man.
0: No. Coming from actually covering him, you know, on the Florida State side, we covered his recruiting and everything. Of course, Florida State would have loved to have him, but he sticks there. Stays in Miami. Well, we don't know yet. We don't know what you're going to get out of Reuben Bain at the next level, because everybody wants to know about his arm length and the size there. Well, guess what? We're going to find out pretty early on whenever he goes against Luke Goedeke really quickly. And then I love the interior defensive line additions of A'shaun Robinson. I love Nacho just because of the leadership. And Nacho actually had a decent year last year with the New York Giants. A lot of people don't really kind of realize that, but he had a decent, quietly good season last year. It's going to be really fun to watch all these battles this upcoming
1: game. Give yourself...
0: Camp.
1: Okay. Logan Robinson, it's Bucs game day at SI. I'm Rock Riley. We take it to Rays Radio. Thanks for joining us on the Flamethrower, WDAE.
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1: The pitch. Swing and a ground ball. Base hit up the middle. Richie Palacios gets the wave home. Throw to the plate by Kwan is cut off. And Ryan Vallade strikes again.
0: Welcome to the 2026 Tampa Bay Rays pregame show. Coming up, we'll preview today's game with Rays manager Kevin Cash, take you inside the clubhouse, and check in with the guys who'll bring you today's play-by-play, Andy Fried and Neil Solons.
2: One ball, two strikes. Righty on righty. The pitch. Swing and a miss. He got him. And Kevin Kelly fans Stanton, and the Yankees leave him loaded.
0: The Rays pregame show starts right now with your host, Chris Adams-Wall.
3: From Tropicana Field in downtown St. Petersburg, Florida, this is the Rays Radio pregame show. And hello again, everyone. Good afternoon. My name is Chris Adams-Wall. Derek DeBose is back at our network studios, and your Tampa Bay Rays are still at home getting ready for game two of this three-game series against the red-hot Chicago White Sox, who did win their third in a row last night, 6-1 the final score. They hit not one, not two, but four home runs against the Rays yesterday. The Rays got a big one of their own from Junior Caminero, his 30th of the season. But that was it for the offense, and the Rays did go on to that 6-1 defeat. They're now 64-45. The White Sox, 58-51, and they have the second-best record in the AL just after Tampa Bay. Today, the Rays will turn to Drew Rasmussen to try to get him back on track. The righty is 9-5 with a 3.07 ERA. And opening today for Chicago will be a right-hander named Jordan Hicks. He's 1-1 with an ERA of 3.19. He throws pretty hard also. And then it is expected to be the lefty Noah Schultz who comes in once Hicks is done. Should be a fun one, and we'll see if the Rays can force another rubber game like they did against the Texas Rangers after dropping the series opener earlier in the week to Texas. But I do want to bring on the voices of the Rays, Andy Fried and Neil Solons. And Andy, a tough defeat last night, but the Rays are going to try to get even this afternoon.
4: Well, I think we all knew that the White Sox team we saw in April is not the White Sox team that's now several games over 500. Their guys have developed, Neil. That's what it's been about. I think when we saw them in April, offensively, they weren't scoring many runs. It was a lot of guys that were very new. Now they're still new, but with a half season under them. I think Murakami's made a big difference in their lineup, too. All the guys that you'd expect might homer for the White Sox homered.
5: Yeah, when you get 2 through 5 all hitting a home run, it's hard to lose a ball game, to be frank. And they're also pitching really well. They pitched well for the better part of the Yankee series, and they certainly did a really good job yesterday minimizing the Rays' chances with only Junior going deep.
3: And let's pretend that this is the ALCS and it's game two. If you're the Rays, you probably want a guy like Drew Rasmussen on the bump.
4: At some point, you have to have guys on your staff, and I think the Rays have several of them, including Drew, that have to be streak stoppers. And this isn't even a streak. They've lost one in a row. They're still 5-2 on this homestand. But I get the feeling, Neil, winning 6 games or 7 games on this homestand would really be a lot better than ending up with 6-4 or 5-5, whatever it might end up being. They've had a good enough homestand where they deserve to and need to finish this thing off.
5: It certainly would be, I think, a big momentum boost going into the trading deadline, especially with that now a couple days away. And I think it's really important today with the White Sox now using an opener in front of their starter, Noah Schultz, for the Rays, Drew Rasmussen, to get off to a good start, to prevent the White Sox from, as they did yesterday, throwing the first punch and give the Rays a really good chance to win the game by scoring early.
3: What happens, but thanks very much for joining us on the Rays Radio pregame show, guys. 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And we'll go to our first break here on the Rays Radio pregame show, but when we come back, we'll have Andy Fried's daily conversation with Rays manager Kevin Cash, and then I will sit down with the television voice of the Chicago White Sox, Mr. John Schriffen, as we get you ready for the Rays and the Chi Sox, game 2 of 3 here in downtown St. Petersburg at Tropicana Field. All of that and a whole lot more is coming up right after these messages on the Rays Baseball Network.
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3: And welcome back to the Rays Radio pregame show, everybody. That voice you just heard is the guy who will start today for your Rays. That's Drew Rasmussen, the righty, the all-star. He's 9-5 with a 3.07 ERA, getting ready to take on the opener, Jordan Hicks, for the Chicago White Sox. Hicks also right-handed. He's 1-1 with a 3.19 ERA. As the Rays attempt to even this thing at a game apiece and force another rubber game tomorrow afternoon. But not to tell you more about it and more about Rays and White Sox and what happened last night in the Rays' 6-1 defeat in the series opener, let's send it downstairs to Andy Freed, who is standing by with Rays manager Kevin Cash.
4: All right, Chris, Rays will try at it again against the White Sox, game two of the series, and right now we're inside the manager's office at Tropicana Field with the skipper, Kevin Cash. And, Skipper, you know, it's easy to get spoiled. I was looking at the numbers. The Rays had 10 straight starts of the starters going two runs or fewer. It's easy to get spoiled. It's not always going to be your night, and I guess for Nick, last night it was not.
11: Yeah, no, it wasn't, but I felt like I've answered that question for 2 weeks straight now, and that just shows that we've gotten some really good starts. Last night, a little bit different. I thought, you know, Nick is always going to go out there and compete, but I give the White Sox a ton of credit. They laid off some pitches that normally he gets some swing on, some offerings, some soft contact or foul balls to set him back in the count. They laid off of him, waited him out a little bit, and got pitches they can handle. I mean, we haven't seen the White Sox, I think, since April. They're different team now. They're a better team. We knew that coming in, and now we can see why. They've got a lot of power between Vargas, Murakami, Montgomery, Benintendi, a lot of people in that lineup that can do damage. I think the most impressive pitch that was hit out was Murakami's, the changeup on 3-1, located about as well as you can locate a strike changeup in a 3-1 count, and he carries it out the opposite way. But Nick has put together a tremendous season, and the way he goes and competes and the way he's able to shrug that off, I know that that will slightly motivate him going into his next start, and he'll be better for it.
4: Rays are like 16-5 when he pitches this year, and at some point you're going to have days that just aren't your day, but still, though, gave you six innings on a day where the bullpen, really for both teams, the bullpens had been used so much in the days before, I would have to think you appreciate what he was able to give you.
11: Yeah, you knew that, I knew that, and I think Nick, his veteran approach and mindset and just awareness, he knew it, and he needed to be efficient, and he was. And, you know, generally speaking, yeah, I'm probably pulling him out after five innings to freshen him up, but he did such a good job of keeping his pitch count down and super efficient, and the game had separated at that point, but that one extra inning freshened up our bullpen from getting two wins against the Rangers, and it's going to help us get another win here soon because of his efforts of continuing to take the ball.
4: It was very, very important and really a veteran-type move, no surprise at all from Nick Martinez. Okay, Junior Caminero homered. I thought of you the other when that happened, because you said about 3 days ago, you said you saw something coming for Junior from, and that's what I want to ask you. What did you see? Because he just missed one that might have hit something in the dome 2 days ago, and yesterday he just destroyed it. What do you see? So we know when it's coming ourselves.
11: Yeah, I mean, look, I recall what I was referencing. It was the Junis at bat when he had two guys on, and Junis is a tough guy to elevate, the eighth inning reliever for the Rangers, sinks the ball, sweeps it. He threw a sinker to Junior, and Junior got underneath it and flied out to center field. To me, that was a sign of like, all right, he's recognizing and understanding the mechanics of the swing for him to get underneath that ball and not hit a ground ball, which Junis was trying to get. It was just a matter of time for Kamei to get going. He did hit that ball that I don't know how it didn't get out two nights ago. And then yesterday, he hit a ball that looked very similar to that. And I mean, good thing it squared up the rafter up there. So there's no doubt it was getting out.
4: No doubter. And, you know, I ask you all the time about Junior stuff, and there's only so many words you can just come up with. But fourth player in franchise history with multiple 30 homer seasons. He's doing it in his age 22 to 23 year, and he's already on a very good list. He's just so special with what he can do at this age. And hit another ball, by the way, and I'm sure you know this, that was out of the strike zone. I mean, how terrifying is that to the league when sometimes he'd take pitches, 11 of them, then aren't in the zone and can still hit them out? He's so unique.
11: Yeah, he's incredible. He really is. And that pitch that he got on top of, we've seen him do it before. That's a fastball above the zone that I mean, he swings at it like it's right down the middle. I mean, the bat speed that he creates, you know, our Jumbotron shows a lot of those stats and where you rank throughout the league. And when you see bat speed and he's in the 99th percentile, that means he's doing some special things. And we know that he can connect. And when he does, balls go far as anybody in the game.
4: Because he can hit so many out of the strike zone out, and we know he's had to deal with teams working around him this year. As we come down the stretch, we're now in August, September, hopefully October. Do you think that's going to be more intensified, that fewer teams will challenge him because it's hard to know, you know, he might hit any pitch out?
11: It might, but it also, I think, like, he's shown enough discipline this year, and I think that he's made a ton of progress in that department of showing discipline, taking the walk, that's okay. If they're not going to pitch to him, take the walk. We got some guys hitting behind him that can do some damage. But knowing that Junior can cover balls above the zone, below the zone, out of the zone, that makes it really challenging for a pitcher to navigate and how to pitch to him.
4: Why was Eric Fetty so good? There was one kind of pitch, Kevin, that he threw yesterday to the lefties where, I don't know if it was a sweeper or a cutter, it's a ball the entire time and it just clips the bottom corner of the zone for called strikes. How does a hitter deal with that?
11: That's why he was so good, and that was a pitch, you know, we noticed in the first and second inning. I think Chad Matola and Ozzy did a good job of laying out the game plan, gave our hitters the awareness of this is what he's going to do. If he falls behind, he goes to that pitch you're referencing, the sweep backdoor sweeper that comes middle down in the zone. It's tough because I think out of hand, you, like you just said, you think it's a ball, you give up on it, and then he pulls it back into the zone, and then he's reset the count back in his favor. So he did a good job of pitching at the top of the zone with the fastball and the cutter and having the off-speed offering to get himself back in the count.
4: How about seeing Alex Cook make his big league debut? Two scoreless innings, and like you said, a pretty big arm out there.
11: Yeah, he's got a big arm. I was happy that he was able to throw strikes. I talked to him before the game, appreciate the anxiety the moment is going to get to anybody. You can come in thinking it's not, but it's going to creep in there real quick. There were a couple times he had to take a deep breath and make sure that he got that fifth and sixth out. Kyle went out there probably at the right time to settle him down, and for him to get two innings right now also helped the bullpen.
4: Good to see him do that. All right, it was a 6-1 White Sox win. We'll come back, talk about game two right after this on the Rays Radio Network.
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4: Back here to Tropicana Field, it's Rays and White Sox for Game 2. And Kevin, as you know, Drew Rasmussen goes today. And look, this has been a really, really good homestand for the Rays. 5-2 at this point. Two more games against a pretty impressive White Sox team. Drew's a good guy to have on the mound to try to get things back turned around. Because at this point, you'd like to see if he can get 6 or 7 wins on this homestand.
11: Yeah, no doubt. He is the right guy. Felt good about Nick last night. Now it's Drew's turn to go out there, get the fastballs going, change some speeds a little bit, and you know, keep these big left-handed hitters off balance in Chicago's lineup.
4: All right, they're going to go with Jordan Hicks to open, we believe. It's Noah Schultz's day to pitch. We saw him in his debut back in April. Any sense of what the White Sox might be planning?
11: I mean, I think it'll be Schultz. I don't know that for a fact, but you know, get some good at-bats off Hicks early on. He's probably going to go 1 or 2 innings, see if they go to Schultz. But Schultz is kind of a little bit of a low-slot lefty with a lot of power. He creates some deception because he's so tall out there. I think what we need to do is get him in the strike zone. Sometimes he can get out of the zone and hasn't, you know, always made that adjustment of getting back in. Don't do him any favors by expanding.
4: Kevin, thank you as always.
11: All right, thank you.
4: That's the Rays manager, Kevin Cash. We go back upstairs to Chris.
3: All right, great stuff there from Andy Fried and from the Rays skipper, Kevin Cash. Remember, both of these teams are in first place in their respective divisions, and even though the White Sox have a worse record of 58-51 compared to the Rays' record of 64-45, it's the White Sox who have a bigger lead in the AL Central, now up 3 games over both Minnesota and Cleveland. The Rays' lead in the AL East is just 2.5 over the New York Yankees, who are playing the other Chicago team today, the Cubs. We'll keep you updated on that as we go along today. We'll go to another break, though, here on the show, and when we come back, we'll have my interview with John Schriffen, the TV voice of the Chicago White Sox. That's right after this on the Rays Baseball Network.
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3: Okay, we continue on the Rays Radio pregame show. Chris Adamswell joined now by the TV voice of the Chicago White Sox, Mr. John Schriffen. John, thanks so much for joining us. We appreciate it.
18: No, thanks for having me here. I've loved my time here in Tampa Bay so far.
3: We're just in the water. We were just talking about it. You guys are staying in downtown St. Pete. You're enjoying your time, and the White Sox certainly enjoyed their time last night. 4 home runs, a 6-1 win. This White Sox team, we'll get to them, but what did you see in last night's game?
18: The White Sox were really ready for the approach. I talked to everybody about like the hitters meeting, and they said the key was being on time. And I think they were ready for the fastball. They were ready to get the bat head out. And a guy like Benintendi, who hadn't hit a home run in a minute, right? Like, you can feel just like that weight lifted off his shoulders, and guys were just clicking last night. And once one guy does it, it's like we're seeing them pass the baton. And I think that's what has really helped this young team this season.
3: 4 home runs for them. And again, if the season ended today, you're looking at the top 2 seeds in the American League, which I think we all predicted at the beginning of the season. What's been the difference, though, that you've seen? Because you've covered this team since 2024. And obviously, the last 2 seasons haven't been great. This season, the exact opposite.
18: We did not expect this. Like, let's be clear, right?
3: We didn't either.
18: So let's go back to spring training, and we have all these young guys coming in, and we understand that it's going to be this young core. It's going to form. We're going to get their feet wet, and they're going to take the next step. A lot of guys who got a taste last year. they all came in collectively and said, we're making the playoffs. And Will Venable, who's now in his second year as the manager, said, okay, we love that. We love when young guys have high aspirations. But here's what you need to do. Here's how we set the foundations. Here's the fundamentals and the things that we have to work on a regular basis. If we can do this, sure, we're all about supporting your dreams and your goals. And so it's never been about anybody else, right? We're on this lengthy stretch of this gauntlet of 13 straight games versus teams 500 or better. So like the Yankees, we're playing the Rays. We've got Boston. We've got Guardians. It's never been about anybody else. It's here's what we need to do on a daily basis. And the guys have responded. I'll go back to the series. We played the Rays in April, yeah. Right? You guys were hot out the gates. We were not. Yeah. So after getting swept three games in Chicago, White Sox are 6-13, worst record in baseball. Guys were not clicking collectively yet. So we head on the road. We go to Sacramento. We go to that minor league ballpark, taking on the A's. And you know, the ball just jumps there. And for whatever reason, it just helped the guys all just click collectively. Bombed home runs there. Murakami hit one over the batter's eye. I mean, it was just like majestic shots. Ever since then, it has been a different team and a different guy every game.
19: Yeah, let's talk about Munetaka Murakami, because we looked in the press box last night. I'm sitting there with Chris Miller, our director of broadcasting, and Chris Mueller actually was there also. But remember, this guy, it looked like he was going to get a really big contract from maybe the Mets, maybe the Dodgers, maybe the Red Sox, maybe the Yankees. Then all of a sudden, it's like, well, maybe the interest starts to dwindle. He ends up with the White Sox on what looks like a bargain deal, and this guy can mash.
18: It was an absolute steal, yeah. Right? And at the time, it made sense for both sides because there was a lot of people who were not so excited about Murakami. They were wondering if he could hit big league pitching. The White Sox were coming off a three straight 100-plus loss season, so they're like, okay, we're in a position to be able to take a gamble. So it's a win-win for both sides. What it also did was, by the White Sox spending that amount of money in the offseason, it signified to the guys in the clubhouse, we're in this. We believe in you. We're going to give you a big piece to actually take a legitimate step forward this year. And that's when kind of everything started. When he got to spring training, it was, he's already an established hitter in Japan. He has a routine. He knows how to do things. So when he was even in the batting cage in the side sessions, you'd see the younger guys kind of huddling around the cage and learning from him, watching his process, how he builds up through his repetitions. And it's that work ethic that has really rubbed off on everybody else and has impressed the whole team.
19: And how about Tristan Peters? I think some dedicated Rays fans will remember he was with the team for a very short period last year. He admitted to me when I talked to him the other day, he was just a little overwhelmed, you know, making his big league debut in Seattle. It was Ichiro weekend there. He went 0-for-12 for Tampa Bay, and now he's with the White Sox, becomes an all-star this year, I think just a day or two before he hit for the cycle. What have you seen from Tristan Peters this season?
18: Another just incredible story, right? He's in spring training, and we don't even know he's going to make the team out of camp. He's one of those guys where it's like, okay, maybe he could be one of those extra outfielders. He's got speed. He's got an incredible glove. About midway through spring training, the coaching staff went to him and said, have you ever bunted before? He goes, not really. They're like, maybe you can add that to your arsenal. Can you just try that? Like, just start doing it in the cage and warm-ups and see if it's something you could use. He goes, all right. So he started using it in games, and he realized that it turned into a weapon for him. And it turned into one of those things that the guys actually bought on into, where we're going to take a survey of the defense, see where guys are setting up third base, first base, and see if you're playing back on us, we're going to drop down a bunt. So he started putting that in his arsenal, and he made the team out of camp defensively, then started bunting. And then after about 3 weeks, teams got word, okay, Tristan Peters is going to lay down a bunt. You got to creep in on you. So then he had to make another switch. And then it's like, okay, now that these guys are pinching in and there's some holes defensively, you got to start swinging away. He got his lower half really involved, putting his hips, started slugging, and turned himself into a completely different player. And it's one of those guys you just feel good about, because it's like you had an opportunity and you made the best of it. And it's like, we love that.
19: Yeah. And finally, very quickly, do you believe in this team? Do you believe in what you're seeing? Do you think it's real? And I guess more importantly, does the city of Chicago, are they starting to believe? I tuned in for some of those Yankees games. Looked like a packed house there at Wrigley Field.
18: I'll tell you what, it felt like a playoff atmosphere. And I have not experienced a playoff atmosphere yet in Chicago my time. But it was 30,000 plus every single game just about against the Yankees. Every pitch mattered. Every play mattered. Going to extra innings, walking off the last two games of that series. people believe. Yeah. And I think what's great is that it started with the team and they got everyone else on board. And if things get off the rails or things don't go well or mistakes happen, they understand that it needs to get corrected, but it doesn't linger and carry over into the next game. And I think that's the true sign of a big quality team that can have success longevity wise.
19: Well, you never know what's going to happen. Maybe 2.5 months from now, we'll see each other again in the ALCS. But John Schifrin, thanks so much for joining us and educating us on the Chicago White Sox. Best of luck the rest of the year, and we'll talk to you again soon.
18: Appreciate that. Also, shout out to the food here at Trop, man. We had some food brought to the booth.
19: It was great, right?
18: What is it, the Oreo milkshake?
19: Yes. Good for you.
18: Thank you, guys. We've enjoyed our time here.
19: Of course. I'm going to go get one of those right now. We'll go to a break, but we'll be back right after it on the Rays Baseball Network.
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5: And that is going to do it for all of us here on the Rays Radio pregame show. Rays and White Sox is right around the corner with Andy Freed and Neil Solons as Drew Rasmussen goes for a third consecutive victory. He's allowed just two earned runs over his last 12 innings. We will talk to you in the middle of the third with trivia. 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
12: Killian comes plateward and a swing and a little looper. Back of second. It's going to drop base hit. Simpson rounding third. He's going to come home. There will be no throw. Jonathan Aranda does it again. His second walk-off this year. And the Rays with a clean sweep of the Giants. They come back to take it 2-1 and 10.
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5: As the 0-2 is cut on and missed for strike three. And a five-pitch fourth for Drew Rasmussen, who picks up strikeout number three.
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7: Caminero sends one way up into the air into deep center field. Martin turns and admires, and over the batter's eye. 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What a shot. It's 1-0 Rays.
6: To bring you the play-by-play of today's game, here are the voices of the Rays, Andy Freed and Neil Solons.
7: Welcome, everyone, to Tropicana Field. It is Saturday afternoon, and the Rays and the White Sox get ready to tangle for the middle game of the three-game series. Along with Neil Solons, I'm Andy Freed. We're glad you're with us. And, Neil, I got the feeling during the game yesterday that the White Sox, and I don't know if they actually thought this, but it was almost like the Rays had seen them in April, and they looked terrible at the time, but the Rays were really starting to roll. It was almost as if they were like, you know what, we need to show them we're a little better than we were in April. And if that was their mindset, they showed it. That was the White Sox at their very best.
0: There's no doubt. And they threw the first punch, and that wasn't the only punch they threw. When you homer in the first three innings of a game, I would say it's more than tone-setting. And for the Rays today and tomorrow, the key is going to be, can you limit Chicago's opportunities to hit the ball out of the ballpark? Because it seems that you make a mistake, they're going to do that.
7: And they did yesterday four times, and they ended up cruising to a relatively easy 6-1 win. Today, the White Sox are going to get a little tricky with their pitching. Jordan Hicks is going to open, we believe, in front of the left-handed rookie Noah Schultz. And for the Rays, Drew Rasmussen. And you're at the point of this homestand now. You've already banked five wins. You'd like to bank one or two more before the very long road trip coming up.
0: No doubt. I mean, when the Rays started this set of three series in a row against teams with winning marks that, at least at the time, were in playoff position, you're thinking, if you can win all three series and go 6-3, that would be pretty good. A win today would get the Rays to 6-2 on the homestand. So that would be pretty special if they could make a step in that regard. And Drew Rasmussen, I think, is the right guy to be able to do it. Opposite Chicago doing almost Ray-like things with the opener in front of Noah Schultz, who struggled on the road.
7: Well, yesterday, Nick Martinez lost for the first time since June 3rd, but he's got 10 wins. And today, Rasmussen is going to try to match him for the team lead with his 10th win. So Rasmussen against the White Sox. I'm Andy Freed with Neil Solons. So when we come back, it's the starting lineups and the battle of first place teams in the East and the Central. The Rays and Chicago coming up next on the Rays Radio Network.
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0: Alongside Andy Freed and Chris Adams Wall, I'm Neil Solons from Tropicana Field. Rays getting set for game 2 of 3 against the White Sox in game 8 of a 9-game homestand. Steve Versnick with us in the booth, Austin Platt as well, and back in our network studios, it is Derek Dubose. 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Rays still have a couple of rehabbing players in AAA Durham, and they have a doubleheader against the Gwinnett Braves today, and Manny Rodriguez did pitch in Game 1 As he continues his rehab assignment, he allowed an unearned run on one hit in his inning and did strike out three batters, so certainly a step in the right direction. 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And the Rays start today with the best mark in the American League and 2.5 up on the Yankees in the East, who were currently the second best team in the AL. The Yankees shut out the Cubs at Wrigley yesterday 2-0. And those two teams will tangle again later on tonight. There's only one other game that's already underway in the majors. In Toronto and St. Louis are squaring off in Canada. Blue Jays have a 1-0 advantage in the top half of the fourth. Both those teams are expected to at least do some sort of selling at the upcoming deadline on Monday. That's our out-of-town scoreboard from our friends at Visit Tampa Bay. 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They are presented by Republic Bank. Time to thrive. The White Sox are 58-51, leading the American League Central. Leading off is Sam Antonacci in left field, then Munetaka Murakami is the first baseman hitting second. Miguel Vargas bats third at third base. Colson Montgomery hits cleanup. He's the shortstop. Andrew Benintendi is the number five batter, and he's the designated hitter. With Braden Montgomery, no relation to Colson, hitting sixth in right field. Tristan Peters, the former Ray in center, hitting seventh. Batting eighth is Chase Meidroff, the second baseman, and Edgar Caro, who did not start yesterday, is the catcher. The rest of the lineup is exactly the same as yesterday, with the 2-5 batters all hitting home runs. So again, Antonacci, Murakami, and Vargas. Colson Montgomery, Benintendi, and Braden Montgomery. Tristan Peters, Chase Meidroff, and Edgar Caro, with Jordan Hicks the opener. The Rays are 64-45 under Kevin Cash. We'll try and get to a season high tying, 20 above 500 today. Yandy Diaz will lead it off. He's the DH with a day off for Jonathan Aranda. So Chandler Simpson moves up to the two hole and plays left field. Hitting third is Junior Caminero, the third baseman. The cleanup man is Victor Mesa Jr., who's in right, with Johnny DeLuca batting fifth in center field. Hitting sixth is first baseman Ryan Vallade. Ben Williamson bats seventh, plays second base. Then it's Nick Fortes catching and hitting eighth, and Taylor Walls, the shortstop, rounds out the lineup for Tampa Bay. So again, it's Diaz, Simpson, Caminero, Mesa, DeLuca, Vallade, Williamson, Fortes, Walls. That's the lineup for Tampa Bay. And our starting lineup for today's ballgame, presented by Republic Bank. Time to thrive. Next up are umpires and the crew chief on the plate today. That's Alfonso Marquez. Mike Hesterbrook over at first. Dylan Wilson, the umpire at second. And Malachi Moore is the umpire at third. It's a Saturday and the Rays are back to their City Connect jerseys for a home game. They did not wear that the previous Saturday because it was a special promotion for Hall of Fame weekend, as teams wore kind of throwback jerseys. Rays wearing the grit and glow jerseys with the black and the fluorescent on the back of the jerseys, while the White Sox today are in their all grays tops and bottoms. Drew Rasmussen on the mound, and that's part of our pitching preview. It is from Canes Furniture, quality selection value. That is the confidence of Canes. And Drew is currently wrapping up his warm-up tosses, coming off a really good outing last Sunday. We are indeed set to play ball on a Saturday afternoon. And Drew hoping to get the Rays their sixth win in eight games on this homestand, which is the longest one remaining for Tampa Bay this season. And they also have a similar length homestand in September. We got a long way to go to get there. We start the month of August, and hopefully these will be dog days for the White Sox against the Rays and not the other way around, as Chicago won game one yesterday. And as we're set to go on this Saturday afternoon, I bring in my broadcast partner on this 1st of August to get us started on another good month, hopefully, for the Rays, Andy Freed.
18: Thank you very much, Neil. The Rays have had four very good months so far, and you're right. The final two begin today on August 1st. Rays and White Sox, Sam Antonacci will start it, then Murakami and Vargas against Drew Rasmussen. And the game's first pitched to left-hand batting Antonacci is high and away. Underway at 4:10, right on time in the afternoon, and the still gathering crowd on this Saturday in the Tampa Bay region. Caminero at the edge of the grass at third. Antonacci takes a fastball strike. And it is 0-1. The White Sox, who wore their black uniform tops yesterday, the Grays tops and bottoms today. Justin Gershley coaching third and Jose LeHair at first for the first place White Sox. Rasmussen pitches. Throw him a cutter down and in to the left-hand batting Antonacci, and it's 2-1. White Sox have a three-game lead in the AL Central, their largest lead in 5 years atop their division. Rasmussen at the 2-1. That's a strike over the outside, said Bud umpire Alfonso Marquez.
19: Strike, the batter challenging.
18: But a challenge for Antonacci. And the pitch shows us he was right. It's overturned. So instead of 2-2, it's 3-1 to Sam Antonacci. And Rasmussen, third base out of the rubber, comes home, and he is outside. It's a walk to start the game. And I know first innings are often the most difficult innings for pitchers just to get started, but that's a bit of an alarm bell for Drew, who does not walk too many.
0: No, he doesn't, as we sit the defense with Simpson, DeLuca, and Mesa Jr. left, right in the outfield. Caminero, Walls, Williamson, and Valade. Third to first on the infield. Nick Fortes behind the plate.
18: So a leadoff walk to Sam Antonacci, who can run. And now Munetaka Murakami with a home run yesterday. And he takes ball one outside, 1-0. Murakami has just tremendous power. Before the game, Kevin Cash said that the home run he hit yesterday was a pretty good pitch. Well, Martinez. Antonacci runs, and the pitch is a strike. Throw down to second base. Going to be close. Out at second base. Fortes to Walls. Antonacci wiped out. Looking to see if any sort of a challenge from the White Sox. Does not appear to be, and it's a caught stealing. And a strike to Murakami, which makes it 1-1 with the bases now empty. Boy, is that a little boost to Drew Rasmussen and the Rays. And now the 1-1. Murakami takes fastball inside, and the Rays are challenged.
19: Calls the ball, the catch is challenging.
18: Fortes has been eighth best in overturning challenges this year in the game. And he's right.
19: Ball's overturned.
18: So two overturns already for Alfonso Marquez, the home plate umpire. And it's now 1-2 to Munetaka Murakami. Grown to really trust Fortes' opinions back there. Again, top third in the league in overturned challenges. And the right-hander's 1-2, bounced in. 2-2. Yeah, it can really get spoiled very easily in this game. Rays have thrown, what, 3 shutouts on this homestand. And their starters have just been so good that when you have a game like yesterday with Martinez, it's a shock to the system. Murakami swings and misses, strike three. Fastball 96, Murakami is fanned for 2 men retired.
0: It's a pitch that's been so effective for Drew, especially this season, because he throws the sinker at the bottom of the zone and then that rising fastball at the top, and hitters have a tough time identifying which is which out of the hand.
18: 2-1, no one on, and leaves it for Miguel Vargas, whose homer in the first yesterday got the ball rolling in the White Sox direction. Now the first pitch to him, it's a cutter for a strike, 1-1. The Rays yesterday, it ended 10 consecutive starts by Rays pitchers allowing 2 runs or fewer. Longest streak in 2 years for Rays starters. There's a swing and a miss, strike two, and it's 0-2. Drew's finding his fastball early. I mean, think of how good that is. That's more than a week and a half's worth of games where your starters give you a chance every single game. And that's why the Rays have won 8 of now their last 11 games. And the 0-2, low and away, 1-2, because they really haven't been hitting all that well. A couple of breakouts, but generally, it's been the Rays winning the low-scored games like they did against Cleveland and against Texas. And now trying to even the series against Chicago. Rasmussen in the 1-2. Vargas swings and misses, strike three. And what looked like a wobbly first batter plus a pitch by Rasmussen, he ends up facing the minimum at 2 strikeouts. We're done with half an inning with Jordan Hicks coming out for Chicago. It's Chicago nothing. Rays on the way after this on the Rays Radio Network.
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0: 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Normally a reliever, Jordan Hicks gets the open, and he's got quite a lively fastball as he faces Yandy Diaz to start.
18: Averaging between 95 and 99 on his heater. He has been clocked in a game as high as 105 early in his career for the Cardinals. And here's Yandy Diaz to line the first pitch directly at the right fielder Montgomery, who makes the catch. One pitch, one out. Yandy looking fastball and got it. And that's one down.
0: You mentioned Braden Montgomery's in right, Tristan Peterson center, Sam Antonacci in left. It's Miguel Vargas at third, Colson Montgomery at short, Chase Meidroff at second, and Munetaka Murakami at first with Edgar Caro behind the plate.
18: One out on one pitch. And now with Aranda out today, the Rays move Chandler Simpson up to the number two position in the order. The left-hand batter takes a fastball for a strike at 99 from Jordan Hicks, who has been used a lot in late relief recently. And you'd think with this kind of stuff, he'd be a late inning guy. Here he comes, swung on and fouled straight back. It's 0-2. From Klein Oak High School in Klein, Texas. And then transferred to Cypress Creek High School in Houston for his senior year. Would have gone to Tulane, but a third-round pick of the Cardinals in 2015. Swinging a fly ball down the left field line. Hit well. Antonacci moving back to his right and tracks it down on the warning track. Simpson made a bid to pop one over Antonacci's head, but Antonacci, who was very shallow there, as all the left fielders are, Simpson nearly got it over him, but that's out number two. Good play by Antonacci.
0: Really was. He got a terrific jump, and Chandler got on top of a fastball that actually was out of the strike zone there and almost ended up with what could have been two or three bases at least, I think, if it gets over Antonacci's head.
18: Instead, it's two out, nobody on, no score for Junior Caminero. And Hicks, who works out of the set position from the first base side of the rubber, delivers the first one. Taken low on a challenge requested by Carroll.
19: Call us the ball, catch and challenge.
18: And on the big board in right center, lets us know it was a strike and well within the zone. I don't even think, did Alfonso Marquez even say anything after that one? That's his third miss already in the first inning. Oof. No balls and a strike to Caminero and a breaking ball, and that is a strike for 0-2. Well, they say pitchers sometimes, the best time to get him is in the first. Maybe for Marquez, too, things will start turning around. No balls, two strikes. Brady Williams coaching third, Corey Dickerson at first. As Caminero digs in behind in the count, no balls, two strikes. And Hicks, the right-hander, setting of the belt and pitching. Breaking ball, low and away. Hicks is 29 years of age now, and he's been in the big leagues with the Cardinals, Blue Jays, Giants, Red Sox, and now White Sox. 1-2. Here it is. Swing and a miss at the slider, and down goes Caminero on a 1-2-3 for Jordan Hicks. At the end of one complete, the Rays and the White Sox, nothing-nothing on the Rays Radio Network.
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0: When the Rays are on the road, the party is still on. 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
18: On we go to the second. Colson Montgomery will start it for the White Sox, Benintendi, and then Braden Montgomery, no relation to follow. And Colson takes ball one outside from Rasmussen. Now, Colson Montgomery, well, he didn't do much against the Rays in Chicago. He apparently likes it in the Tampa Bay region. Homered again yesterday. Here he takes outside. And it's two balls, no strikes. He had his first big league homer against the Rays. Remember, it took him a little while to get his first. Finally happened at Steinbrenner Field last year in late July. Then he homered again the next day. And then he homered here last night in his first game ever inside Tropicana Field. Rasmussen pours one in for an automatic there at 96, and it's two balls, one strike. As we were saying yesterday, I mean, all the guys you'd think for the White Sox that could homer did.